0: News, they were letting unelected officials influence decisions. But Labor MP Ginny Anderson says the partnership's encouraged on-the-ground collaboration.
1: We don't support that change, and all it will do is lead to more division and more potentially litigation from iwi against the Crown. It's a waste of time and money.
0: To sport. An audacious start from the West Indies has been stifled in their bid to win the fifth and final dead rubber one-day cricket international against New Zealand at Barbados. They are currently, or a short time ago, 74 for two. That's in the 10th over after an opening partnership of 57. Openers Akeem August and Justin Graves were removed in the space of five deliveries. The hosts are chasing 269 to win after Will Young, Nick Kelly and Tom Latham made half centuries for the tourists. The Black Caps have an unassailable 3-1 lead in the series. That's News and Sport. I'm Malcolm Jordan.
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4: Kia ora. Taking a look at the weather across the country, Northland, Auckland and Coromandel, cloudy periods, a few showers about today. Waikato, Waitomo, Bay of Plenty and Taupō, areas of cloud about, then fine, however, a few coastal showers about Waikato and Waitomo. Taranaki, Tomaranui, Taihape and Manawatu, cloudy periods with isolated showers for Taranaki. Gisborne to Wairarapa, also hotter Whenua, Kapiti Coast, Wellington, Nelson and Marlborough, a mainly fine day today for Buller to Fiordland, showers from northern Westland to Buller, some possibly heavy easing and becoming isolated this afternoon, partly cloudy further south with the odd shower. Canterbury and Otago except Clutha, mostly cloudy, a few showers about south of Christchurch, and for Southland and Clutha, a few showers becoming confined to the south coast and Stewart Island, then fine spells increasing across the day.
5: From the Bible.
6: You are the salt of the earth, but if the salt loses its taste, it cannot be made salty again. Salt is useless if it loses its salty taste. It will be thrown out where people will just walk on it. You are the light that shines for the world to see. You are like a city built on a hill that cannot be hidden. People don't hide a lamp under a bowl. They put it on a lampstand. Then the light shines for everyone in the house. In the same way, you should be like a light for other people. Live so that they will see the good things you do and praise your Father in heaven.
5: Words to live by. Arima.
4: From Matthew 5, and that's verses 14 through to 16. 5 minutes after midday. No mai, haere mai. My name's Diane Campbell, filling in for Andrew Urquhart today. Now, Andrew, hopefully back tomorrow. It's a very exciting day tomorrow. Convoy of Hope. They are a faith-based organisation that are doing some incredible things around the world. And we're partnering with them tomorrow to fundraise for water. Yes, it is called Water for Life Day, and we'll have more details tomorrow on the show as well. But speaking with the team yesterday, one of their foundational scriptures is this. It's from Proverbs 31, verses 8 to 9. Speak up for those who cannot speak for themselves, for the rights of all who are destitute. Speak up and judge fairly. Defend the rights of the poor and needy. Well, that is what we are doing tomorrow as we talk about the fact that for so many in the world, and particularly we're centering on a village in Tanzania, access to water is incredibly hard. It's incredibly difficult. And as a result, people are going hungry. People are having just three glasses of water a week. I can't even imagine that. I have three glasses of water plus a day. Yeah, so please join us tomorrow. Whether you're able to help or not, it is going to be a really inspiring day of learning how people are helping other people around the world, how Christians are holding on to that mandate of serving and loving those who are unable to access the things that often we take for granted. Yeah, that is Water for Life Day, and that's happening tomorrow. But coming up this hour, I'm going to be playing back some of Andrew Urquhart's interviews, and they're all around hope today. Here's Ryan Stevenson.

0: Ryan Stevenson with this. I know, just after midday lunchtime. Do hope whatever you're having for lunch today is a very nice one indeed. Easy peasy for me today, it is just sandwiches. Well, coming up on today's show, I'm replaying some of Andrew's interviews, and it's around a mission of hope. Three very different interviews, and just want to flag that the first conversation starts off with a bit of a somber note. It's a conversation that may be upsetting for some because it deals with mental health and distress amongst our precious young people, our tamariki. That conversation with John Peachey is coming up very shortly, talking about some of the multiple complex factors that can contribute to rising psychological distress, particularly in our young children. Craig Holman also joined Andrew on the show recently, talking about Christian hope and how our hope is rooted in our unchanging God. And a little bit later, Andrew caught up with the Otago University theologian, Professor Graham Redding, talking about our mission and what the original meaning of mission is. And surely mission, Christian mission, should be a mission of hope. Yes, that is all in this hour. Make sure you join me coming up to great music on the way from Casting Crowns. It starts right here.
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0: Casting Crowns will start right here, 17 minutes after midday. A leadership coach, John Peachey, recently joined Andrew Urquhart on the show, talking about some multiple complex factors that contribute to psychological distress, particularly in children. They looked at technology-heavy lifestyles and social triggers to potentially overdiagnosis and medication. Yeah, are we imposing adult paradigms on vulnerable children? This is a question that they looked into. Today's conversation with John Peachey, it does talk about some pretty upsetting things dealing with mental health and distress amongst our precious young people, our tamariki. So just flagging that in this first conversation. Here it is with John Peachey and Andrew Urquhart.
1: Let me give you one really kind of odd statistic. 58% of young adults, so these are teenagers, say their lives feel meaningless. Wow. So when a young person's life feels meaningless, the level of anxiety and hopelessness rises exponentially. And that's just crazy, right? I mean, so that's nearly 60%, so 58% of young adults.
2: So
1: that's very recent research, and that is consistent actually right across the Western world. It's not just a New Zealand thing. But we know this by the rise in antisocial behaviour.
2: Yep.
1: You know, I'm always very simplistic when I try and explain to people about behaviours. Is, you know, behaviours are symptomatic of what's going inside in people's hearts and their minds.
2: Mm-hmm.
1: I mean, and unfortunately, when it's a negative kind of fix, they end up in alcohol and drugs and antisocial behaviour. But now we're talking about primary school children.
2: Yep.
1: Some of the principal organisations will talk about the level of violence increasing, the number of teachers who are experiencing violence, you know, actual physical attacks in classrooms.
2: Mm-hmm.
1: Primary schools, again, that we're talking about.
2: Yeah.
1: Right? I talked to a teacher recently who was fearful about going back to a classroom, absolutely in tears about the level of violence that she's seen in the classroom.
2: Wow.
1: And the trouble with that is because our teachers are not trained for this. Our teachers are trained to teach.
2: Yep.
1: Go figure.
2: Yeah.
1: And now it's becoming so important. So you have one or two children in a classroom who are kind of calling the shots in terms of how those classrooms operate. In some schools, entire classes have to get up and leave when there's been a violent incident. But you think, what, these little kiddies, if I can use that term, these are just little kids, right, who are struggling to know that they've got boundaries around them which holds them safe.
2: Mm.
1: And I think that's the issue that we're talking about.
2: When we're looking at potential causal factors for this, I mean, it's very quick to go, oh gosh, it's social media, obviously. Obviously, social media is the cause of all of our woes. If only we banned social media for people under the age of 16, or perhaps, hey, let's blame COVID. You know, we all got told to not go to school, but to go home and rethink our lives. But actually, I'm not sure the timeline fits on this one, because 7-year-olds aren't on social media all the time. Well, not all of them, at least. And hey, we're half a decade past COVID, so I'm not sure we can necessarily pick these as the big culprits here. I'm not saying that they're not contributing, but I'm not sure it's as simple as saying, oh yeah, it was lockdowns, there was educational disruption, followed by social media filling the gap. This is what's causing the problem. I think there may be more to it than that.
1: I think there is. I have a colleague who works with, as a counsellor, who works with under 10-year-olds only.
2: Yeah.
1: And even that, thinking about that, counsellors who only work with under 10-year-olds, I mean that's troubling right from the word go. Her position is a very, very uncomfortable position for anyone to talk about, and that is the absolute lack of parenting skills that she's seeing, so that the state of parenting. And so we've got some problems. I mean, you know, again, when you look at what kids really, what they need in their life, they need to know they're loved, and they need to know that their lives are consistent and secure.
2: Yeah.
1: You know, I talk about resilience. One of the best definitions of resilience I've ever found, and I think it's absolutely apt and correct, is resilience is about having a safe place to fall.
2: Okay.
1: You know, and you add to this idea that there's a correlation between lack of dangerous, what I call lack of dangerous exploration play, right? Kids are now mollycoddled, all the rules, they can't do things, they can't climb things, they can't jump off things, because there is a correlation between the rise of anxiety with kids that are not allowed to do things that where you and I probably learnt about life when we did some more dangerous things. And I don't mean crazy things, I mean just exploration. But then you add that to the value of boredom. There's some great research around the value of boredom and, yep. and the exponential increase in creativity, you know, when kids are forced to actually start to think. And there's some very good research out now that says that creativity is a cure for anxiety.
2: Mm-hmm.
1: When kids actually get out there and doing what they need to do and they're finding out. But there's a whole bunch of things that are going on which relates to this. One of them is the lack of grandparents on the scene now.
2: Yep.
1: Because of economic realities, grandparents are moving from central places to more more smaller urban areas around the country. You know, I mean, I grew up without any grandparents, so I'm pretty sure I felt the loss of that in an odd kind of way. But now we've got people having children older, therefore their parents, the grandparents, are much older.
2: Mm.
1: You know, you start having kids in their 40s, then the chances are your parents are going to be, you know, a lot older. So there's all these contributing factors, the change in the way that we do business, you know, as families. And I think we've got to stop and take stock of it, because if our kids are not doing well as children, as little children, well, how the heck are we going to survive later on?
2: Exactly. Do you think there's an aspect of social contagion with this one? That if you have a classroom full of anxious, stressed out, acting out kids, and that becomes, we've normalized dysfunction so much that everybody, I mean, all of us are broken to an extent, don't get me wrong, but the normalizing of dysfunction and kids just going, hey, if you're going to get any attention on this one, that you need to have this type of condition or to be able to act out and to copy some of the negative antisocial behavior that they're seeing in their classrooms.
1: Yeah, look, I think some of the genesis of this is what I call the abbreviation kids. We now have labels and categories for what we never had categories before in the past. You know, and I think that's contributing that we label kids as certain things. I mean, you know, I have huge disagreements and arguments with people over things like ADHD.
2: Mm-hmm.
1: And you know, there would be a riot if I shared some of my views about that.
2: We'll save it for another time, John.
1: It is. I mean, I had the privilege of interviewing one of the psychologists, a pediatric psychologist who was ranked amongst the top 100 psychologists of the 20th century.
2: Yeah.
1: And he said ADHD is nonsense. And he gave me the reasons why. I spent about 90 minutes with him chatting with him, which is fascinating. But we have labelled people, and I think it's difficult. But, you know, you've got to come back to other things, mate, like divorce, you know, without getting biblical on you. You know, Malachi, God said he hates divorce, but the question I always ask is, why does he hate divorce? You know, he hates it because he knows what it does to us, right? He knows what it does to kids.
2: Yeah.
1: So I think you are having this contagion situation in classrooms, and I think there's so many things that we're labelling kids as having. So if you say to a kid, oh, you've got ADHD, you've got whatever it is, what are they supposed to do with that as a young brain? I mean, are they supposed to cope with that, feel like they're an exception, play on that? I mean, I don't know. I mean, I still think the simplicities of knowing that you're loved by someone, knowing you've got a group, you know, a community that supports you, in the classroom. I mean, teachers love kids, you know, by and large. I mean, you know, you wouldn't survive in teaching if you didn't love kids, I don't think. But we've got to major in some of these things. And I always ask the question, where is the role of the church in all of this?
0: Sobering question. That is John Peachy catching up with Andrew Urquhart there. We continue next with more interviews on the way. A conversation with Dr. Craig Hallman talking about our Christian hope. Here is Natalie Lane. It is The Long Way.

0: Natalie Lane with The Long Way here on Rima. Thoughts and comments with me, Diane Campbell. If you do have any thoughts and comments on today's interviews, do get in touch. 8168, put the keyword comments, a space, and then your message. Well, a conversation now between Andrew Urquhart and Dr. Craig Hallman, asking the question, what is Christian hope? Look, it's neither cheerful optimism nor wishful thinking, but a virtue that endures hardship. Here is that conversation with Dr. Craig Hallman.
1: The truth is, now that we've gone without God for a very long time, as Nietzsche points out to us, then the truth is that now we've got to make sense of suffering, but without any answer, without any possibility of an answer. And so hope, I think, has been corroded. And for us, of course, as Christians, it hasn't been corroded. You know, we still cling to God in the midst of all that goes wrong in this life. We see God at the back of it all, and we see God's hand. And so to me, it gives us a different perspective on the world. That's the thing. It actually acts as a set of glasses that you wear that makes you see the world better, because, you know, you can look through the average pain or the episode that happens that you wouldn't like and wouldn't choose and go, well, you know, my hope is in God, and something will come out of this that's on my behalf. It's not against me, you know. I remember telling my kids when we were younger, you know, one of my sons was going through a hard time as a Christian in a Catholic school, and they couldn't figure out how you could be the son of a minister, because, hey, they're not supposed to be married. So he was almost accused of being illegitimate, right? Priests don't get married and don't have children. And he suffered through that. And we always used to say to him, hey, Sammy, you know, there's a beautiful verse, Genesis 50:20, you meant it for evil, God meant it for good.
2: Yes.
1: And a very, very different perspective when you see it that way.
2: And this is the game changer, I suppose, because it does matter what you hope for. It's not, oh, well, hope for the best, or the thing that you hope for is significant in the way you frame things. Now, hope, of course, in our modern context, in the secular context, has become a political slogan that vote for us because we will offer you a better version of a less dystopian future than the other guy.
1: Yeah, that's it. I mean, it's hope and change, isn't it? But it's hope for a less dystopian future, and you've just said it. And look, I think we're all realizing now that every election now we're disappointed, and it doesn't matter who you vote for, we're disappointed. And and so I think that should just tell us the problems that we face are intractable. These are wicked problems in the sense that they're not easily solvable. The housing crisis in the Western world and the cost of housing isn't now easily solvable, given we've had the COVID, you know, cash out, and we've had the GFC back in 2008, 2009. The truth is, we printed a lot of money, and it drove the cost of assets up. That now has a cost for young people who might have a good job and still can't afford a house. You know, that we're hearing in every political, place on the planet, if it's democratic.
2: Yeah.
1: And, you know, the truth is, it's a wicked problem now. It's not something that can be easily solved by any politician, no matter what they say.
2: Yeah.
1: And hope isn't going to solve it.
2: Yeah. It's, I mean, hey.

0: it is a good slogan for a poster, but it's not going to solve the problem, particularly if your hope is in politicians or slogans or or programs or even ideologies in that regard. Honestly, I said at the beginning, perhaps the best definition of hope is in reverse. What hopelessness looks like. And Craig, honestly, we don't need to look too far to see what a society that lacks hope looks like, particularly if we define it theologically. We're reaping what we sow in terms of a society which doesn't have a hope for the future, a hope that is pinned on something with eternity behind it.
1: That's right. I think the obvious one, Andrew, for us, and we see it in Auckland, we see it in every city in Australia now, which we should be surprised by, given our social democracy. We have a homelessness problem. People living on the streets. We don't even try to solve that anymore. No one's working at it. You know, we could say, oh, we hope everybody gets a house, but we really don't, because nobody's working on that, trying to solve it. We had a Prime Minister in New Zealand, Jacinda Ardern, who said her sole goal was to, you know, make people's lives better and lift children out of poverty and make sure there was no homelessness. Did the housing crisis get better under Jacinda's 5 years? No. The truth is that this has become a wicked problem. It's not easily solvable given our economic situation. And so I don't even think people are working at that anymore. I think they're allowing the homeless camps to grow. And that's the lack of hope.
0: How do we bring hope into the situation as people of hope? Because it'd be easy to say, oh yeah, we're the ones with the hope over here. Those that lot over there, those people who aren't Christians, they're hopeless. And just to make it about us and them, how can we bring some of the hope that we have? Yes, it's theologically framed, to a secular, hopeless society that doesn't even understand the question.
1: Yeah, I think for Christians, Andrew, hope impacts every action that we undertake. So why are Christians so incredibly generous? You've seen it in your life, I've seen it in mine. Every time there's the Remathon or, you know, whatever, we see the reality of the Christian generosity. And I've seen it all my life and been absolutely scandalized by it in some way, what some would call profligate, others call just basic generosity as a Christian. So the fact that we embed ourselves into others' problems and want to give to it is a really, to me, the deepest sign of hope, because you're taught in this culture that money is the only thing. Everybody should be possessing it and doing what they can. But the truth is Christians, you know, just learn to give, and they learn to give away. And so to me, that's a sign of hope in the darkness. It's just the alternative other community that Christians represent in the world that can still be a shining light to everybody if we let it be. We're so worried about, you know, getting our words out of our mouth, but the truth is our actions are far more powerful. And so that's an example, one example, but there are hundreds of what Christians can do that's different, that sheds a light in a different way on the world. And to me, that's all driven by hope. It's driven by faith, hope, and love. And to me, that's what makes those virtues, is that they cause us to act differently than others would. Instead of hoarding money, we're out there giving it away.
2: That is Dr. Craig Harmon here on Rema. Thoughts and comments, and continuing next with another interview, this time around taking a look at mission with Otago University theologian Professor Graham Redding.
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0: Abby Mac with Jamie McDonald and God Did It. What is one of our core missions as Christians out of a growing personal relationship with Christ? Comes the outward-facing compulsion to share that faith, hope and love with others. We're talking about mission today with the Professor Graham Redding from Otago University. This is a conversation that Andrew Urquhart had in early July.
1: Well, the origins of the word really mean to be sent or to send, missio. That's the root meaning. And in the Christian imagination and tradition and New Testament witness, we understand it as Missio Dei, the mission of God. The God is the one who sends. God, the Father, sends in the Gospel of John, sends the Son and the Spirit. And similarly, Jesus says that his followers will in turn be sent into the world in his name. So there is this strong mandate of God being the one who sends, and mission is being sent.
2: So it's kind of, for a period of church history, certainly mission and missionary and being on mission had spiritual connotations, but not always that being sent to achieve a task. This has always been inherent within the term.
1: Yes, it has, I think, and that's where it's morphed into a secular usage. We see mission statements for many organisations and across multiple sectors these days, and I think it is around a sense of purpose, a certain task to complete, objectives to be obtained. But I think at the same time as we understand it's become a widely used term, we also need to bring a bit of a theological critique to that, to say in what way is that a faithful usage of the term from a Christian perspective, in what ways is it distorting it? And one of the very simple ways we might measure it is, in the New Testament, mission is always tied up with relationships. God reconciling the world to God's self, establishing relationship with sinners and outcasts and people of all persuasions. It's not just about the achievement of divine objectives. So if mission is used in a way that undermines the building of good relationships and is simply about a checklist of tasks, I think we've lost something in translation.
2: And certainly that, I suppose, particularly through a military lens, that mission accomplished. We came, we saw, we conquered. You know, we went to this place and we achieved what we needed to, as you say, organizationally or perhaps militarily, and then we're gone. They're done, got the T-shirt. This isn't about the long-term relationship, which I think is spiritually inherent within the idea of mission and being alongside and being relationally present with people.
1: And I think one of the photos that was etched into the collective memory for many was dating back to the war in Iraq and the Desert Storm. And at the conclusion of that, you had the a photo of George W. Bush, the United States president, standing on the USS Abraham Lincoln, declaring mission accomplished. And a large banner was hung in the background that said precisely that, yep, mission accomplished. And in a lot of modern usage, we hear the phrase being used again. And you referred in your introduction about the Mission Impossible, what a wonderful franchise, movie franchise that has turned out to be. Yep. And in a sense, Ethan Hunt, the hero of Mission Impossible, is one who has been sent. So it has that sense of being sent to achieve something. But there, the parallels with the Christian understanding end. Christians are not sent as secret agents or as lone heroes. They're part of this new humanity that has been born in Christ, sent with the ministry of reconciliation. So I think there are some interesting crossovers and distortions, might be too strong a word, but certainly some differences in application across different sectors.
2: I think if we focus in on the war in Iraq, because I mean, this is a stark example. It's one thing to hang a banner and to have a photo opportunity, and certainly America's been doing quite a bit of that over the weekend with their 250th celebrations. It's all rah-rah 4th of the July, and the Americans are pretty good at doing that, actually. But the mission accomplished in Iraq, that all became unraveled in the years that followed, that it wasn't just, hey, we've achieved this thing militarily, we've disrupted the culture, there's been some regime change, we've taken some ground, this problem is now solved. Well, actually, the problem, of course, proved to be a lot more complicated than something you could just tie a neat bow on, and it became unraveled, I suppose, because of the lack of a genuine connection and relationship. It wasn't a checklist. It was, I suppose, something that needed a longer-term investment in time and resources and connection with the local people than the American people had the stomach or the resources for.
1: Yeah, that's really well put. And I think what Desert Storm did, and it unleashed a whole new wave of sectarian violence, regional instability that unfolded for many years afterwards. And most recently with Operation Epic Fury, where the American Defense Secretary Pete Hegseth talked about a laser-focused mission when it was launched. We could say it's a bit of a Groundhog Day. Yeah. The echoes of Iraq are still there. And what we're seeing unfolding almost daily in that region, where it's got very messy, very convoluted, and there are just layers of complexity that defy the simple use of the word mission, as if it's a checklist of objectives to be achieved.
2: I think there's also, and you're not just wanting to pick a fight with secular organisations or even military objectives, because I think we can be a little bit too checklist in the church as well. Oh, we're on mission, or we're missionaries. Well, what are we wanting to achieve in this space? How many runs have we got on the board? How many salvations have we achieved? What can we put in our letters back home to the church that are supporting us to show the progress that we're making? That even the mission of God, the Missio Dei, has become a little bit of a checklist, which is measured more in corporate terms than it is perhaps in spiritual or relational ones.
1: Absolutely right. It's become, there is always a risk that it becomes institutionalized. One of the books that really challenged me and was deeply formative was one that I read a number of years ago. You might have heard of it, David Bosch's book, Transforming Mission.
2: Okay.
1: It was first published in 1991. And what he looked at the beginning, in the first part of that book, was to say, in actual fact, the New Testament does not have just one singular view of mission. If you read each of the Gospels, each has a different take on what mission is. It is multifaceted. In the history of the church, we've tended to focus on the closing verses of Matthew's Gospel, the so-called Great Commission, to go and make disciples of all nations. But if you understand mission through the lens of Mark and Luke and John and even Paul, the Apostle Paul, different nuances of mission begin to emerge. And I do think at times the church has become a bit of a one-track pony in its understanding of mission. And we need to rediscover something of that diversity of witness and what it might entail for the church. So it moves away from its institutional bias more towards look at what God is doing in the world and how can we participate in it.
0: And that is Professor Graham Redding from Otago University speaking with Andrew Urquhart. Well, coming up now to 1 o'clock, thank you so much for joining me. If you did have any comments based on today's interviews, look, we always love to receive them. Do text us 8168, put the keyword comments. After 1, we are back with Focus on the Family.
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2: In this update, the Climate Change Commission says emissions reduction efforts need to increase massively. StatsNZ data shows total greenhouse gases fell 0.2% in the March quarter. The Commission says the rate needs to more than double to meet our climate goals, and change is needed within the next 2 years. Chief Executive Joe Hendy says people need help to decarbonise their transport and electricity.
3: It's government policy that targets the barriers that are standing in the way of people being able to make these choices.
2: Erica Stanford promises the government's listening to survivors of abuse and care, 2 years after the Royal Commission's final report. Survivors and supporters have presented MPs bouquets of flowers collected from known sites of abuse as they ask for all Commission recommendations to be followed. Stanford's lead coordination minister for the government response, she says it's working as hard as it can.
4: With hundreds of recommendations, many of which will require not only funding but also drastic changes in the way that government departments operate.
2: The finance minister says she's not opening up the checkbook for bailouts. The government has handed over $60 million to Fletcher Building's Golden Bay Cement. It had considered closing our only domestic cement facility. But now Fletcher's committed to investing at least $150 million into the plant by 2040. Nicola Willis says losing cement would have wide implications.
5: We've been very careful to say this is an isolated case on the basis that this is a strategically vital part of our economy.
2: The architect of a new bill before Parliament appears unfazed it could breach the Bill of Rights. Attorney General Chris Bishop's warned National colleague Tom Rutherford's No Body, No Parole bill could lead to arbitrary and unfair detention. It would forbid parole for murderers refusing to reveal where they hid their victims. Rutherford says issues raised by Bishop can be addressed after the bill passes its first reading today.
6: In his Section 7 report, he has provided some suggested changes that the Select Committee could enact to the legislation to ensure that it doesn't breach the Section 7 or the Bill of Rights any further.
2: Fears kids whose parents can't meet the rising cost of school camps will miss out on vital experiences. Papatoetoe Intermediate cancelled this year's camp when only 160 out of 750 confirmed attendance. The three-day trip cost $360, double the price tag of 5 years ago. Glenbrook School Principal Lysandra Stewart says up to 20% of students didn't go to camp this year. That's a leap from last year's 5%. She says cost pressures are limiting opportunities for kids to build resilience. To sport, and the West Indies are 115 for 2 in the 22nd over, chasing 269 to beat the Black Caps in the dead rubber fifth and final one day in Barbados. New Zealand lawn bower Shannon McElroy believes the streamlined format of the Commonwealth Games competition heightens the importance of each contest. He's rolling up at his fifth edition, starting Friday night, New Zealand time in Glasgow. Only the top qualifier in each group advances, so McElroy says a strong mental game is pivotal. The Wellington Phoenix women have made their first external appointment of the A-League off-season. American wingback Cam Pickett joins after a debut professional season in Iceland. That is news and sport. I'm Raylene Ramsey.
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8: Kia ora, good afternoon. Let's take a look at the short forecast for the country. For Northland, Auckland and Coromandel, cloudy periods and isolated showers. Waikato to Taranaki, including Taumarunui, becoming fine this afternoon, but widespread fog developing tonight. Fog clearing towards midday tomorrow, but isolated showers developing in the afternoon. Bay of Plenty, Taupo and Taihape, mainly fine today. Partly cloudy tomorrow with areas of fog in the morning and isolated showers in the evening. For Gisborne to Wairarapa, also Whanganui and Manawatu, Nelson and Marlborough, mainly fine with high cloud developing tomorrow. Horowhenua to Wellington, fine today, becoming cloudy with a few showers tomorrow. Cooler too for Fiordland. Cloudy periods and isolated showers today. Rain spreading north tomorrow with heavy falls and possible thunderstorms with hail. And for Canterbury, Otago and Southland, you are fine or becoming fine this afternoon. Partly cloudy tomorrow with scattered rain spreading north from the afternoon.
1: From the Bible. And without faith, it is impossible to please God, because anyone who comes to him must believe that he exists and that he rewards those who earnestly seek him. Words to live by on Rema.
2: From Hebrews 11, verse 6, words to live by this afternoon, just after 1 o'clock, as we return now to focus on the family. Now, today's show talking about lasting love. It sounds rather nice, doesn't it? How to cultivate that. Dine and Ashley Petroni are in with today's edition of Focus on the Family.
9: It's just another opportunity to understand dynamics. Okay, we have a marriage scenario, and now we have another project scenario. How do we show respect, and how do we interact, and how do we engage in these types of new problems? So for us, it was really great because it allowed me to say, hey, you know, I do care about the paint color in this scenario because it's important to you, right? And that's how we should be in marriage. Things that are important to you should be important to me, and I shouldn't just poo-poo them and throw them to the side.
10: Well, that's Dino Patron describing how marriage is a little like remodeling your home. And we're going to hear more about that comparison today on Focus on the Family with Jim Daly. I'm John Fuller, and thanks for joining us.
11: John, I don't think I've ever considered how to apply interior design techniques to my daily life, my marriage, my family. But I remember Gene and I, we were remodeling. I think it's the only big remodel we ever did.
10: Yeah, and with good reason, right? It's a big
11: yes,
10: deal.
11: But it was a lot more like the money pit than anything else. I mean, everything we touched broke, you know? And I'm looking forward to today's conversation because there is such an analogy between that remodel and what you're doing with your home and what you're doing in your spiritual life, your marriage and everything else. I'm looking forward to it.
10: I am too. We have Ashley and Dino Patron with us today. Dino's a software engineer and Ashley is an interior designer. They have four children and a podcast, and there's a website. There's a lot here that the Patrons do. The podcast and book are called Designed to Last, Our Journey of Building an Intentional Home, Growing in Faith, and Finding Joy in the In-Between.
11: Dino and Ashley, welcome to Focus on the Family.
12: Thank you so much for having us.
11: So, yeah, like interior design and focusing on your family. How do these things connect?
9: Yeah.
11: Other than a big fight.
12: I know.
9: Actually, that's exactly about how it started.
11: Is that right?
9: Yeah,
11: that means you're normal, sure,
12: yeah.
11: Actually.
12: Yeah, exactly.
9: It was not natural at first in terms of Ash's skill set and how her and I function together.
11: Oh, describe her skill set right before her eyes. Why don't we do this? This is
9: of
11: marriage
9: course.
11: Counseling
9: yeah, exactly.
11: now.
9: Exactly. I'll tell you all the things that you're good at.
12: Yeah, okay. I'll just sit here.
11: Yeah, take it in.
9: No, so when we first got married, Ash obviously had an amazing skill set in creative design. And it was less a skill set and it was more of a hunger and a desire to be into that space. And it was really cool because I did not know that was necessarily something that was going to be an active part of our marriage, but here we are. You know, 18
11: well, let's do this, Ashley. Let's go back a little bit and talk about how you guys met and what was going on and how this amazing couple took root.
12: So we actually were set up by our moms. That's
11: always a good first start.
12: Oh, they love it, and they love to tell that story to everybody.
11: Yeah. They're very proud, I'm sure. Yeah, it worked, for sure.
12: So, yeah, we're a four-year age gap, and when my family lived in Washington State, his family also lived in Washington State for a few years, and our moms and our parents became friends, best friends. And years later, they decided, hey, why don't we set Dino and Ashley up? Like, Dino doesn't have a girlfriend. I was actually dating somebody at the time for a few years, and it wasn't going very well. Mm. And so we're like, why not? Why not just let's drive out to Vegas, where his parents lived at the time, and let's see if we can set the kids up.
9: We were actually engaged 4 weeks after that first setup.
11: But you had known each other a long time.
9: Our parents had, but each other, we had not.
11: Oh, okay.
12: Yeah, we knew each other's families.
11: Wow.
12: So
11: how long did you date before you were saying, hey, maybe this is a permanent thing?
9: Yeah.
12: No, so that weekend we hung out, I broke up with my boyfriend over the phone, because I realized at that point, too, it wasn't just about Dino, it was about okay, I was searching for something, I was looking for something, and I realized, whoa, I could find a believer, somebody that loves the Lord, and he's cute, and, you know, like, there's...
11: Who would have thunk it?
12: I know, well, I didn't know that it was possible. And I was just settling at the time, and I realized that. So after I broke up with my boyfriend, we just clicked.
11: You did describe this first 10 and a half months, I think, mm-hmm. if I read that correctly in the book, as... just about every day crying.
12: 10 and a half months of crying. Yes, yes. Well, this was the first time. So after we got married, it was 10 and a half months. We lived in Las Vegas together. And it was the first time I had left family. And it was the ultimate leave and cleave for sure. Yeah. So it was the best, probably one of the best things we've done.
9: Absolutely. Yeah, we highly recommend it.
11: If you don't mind me asking, how old were you guys when you got married?
9: I was 24 and she was 20.
11: Okay.
9: So, yeah, we were still pretty young.
11: Well, but that's a good time
12: in
11: life.
12: It was a great time. Yeah.
11: Dr. Al Mohler, who used to be on the board here, Focus, talks about that very vehemently today, that we as Christian parents are expecting our children to wait a long time to get married, you know, finish school, college, etc. He's like, let them get married sooner.
9: Oh, yeah.
11: So that they're not tempted.
9: Absolutely.
11: That's not bad advice, actually.
9: Yeah. No, we're 100% encouraging our kids to basically do exactly that. We'd love them to get married early if they can. Yeah.
11: Now, in your case, you started crying because you got married early, maybe.
12: Well,
11: but
12: what was
11: at the base of those tears? What was happening?
12: The base of the tears was I was alone for the first time. So the idea of getting married, it sounds amazing young. And I loved Dino. We loved each other. We had a good marriage. But we were young and still trying to figure each other out. So all of a sudden, Dino's playing video games all the time. And I didn't know in our couple months of dating or being engaged that he even liked video games. So there were surprises that came up with no family to run to. And we had to just figure out everything on our own. So it was just a little bit of a shock.
11: All right, Dino, we're going to get you in here. You're a software engineer, which means you probably like structure, solving problems, maybe her problems pretty much all day long. I get that same criticism, trust me. It's like, that's a natural thing for us men to do.
9: Indeed.
11: Oh, you're expressing a problem. Let me tell you how you can fix it. To which Jean's like, what? I need you to listen to me. So I'm learning slowly. But what was your headspace at that time as a new husband and whenever you got time, you're playing video games?
9: Yeah. Right? Yeah, I mean, they say basically a boy, you know, you're not really fully developed as a man until you're almost 30, your brain kind of thing. And I was at 24, a child basically, you know. So yeah, those early years, I was just very focused on myself. And I actually didn't see any of the major benefits or look into any of the major benefits of what fruit could I get out of our marriage. It was really, what is the closest dopamine kick that I could get right in front of my face. So discipline hadn't really incorporated itself into my life at that point yet. I was more concerned about what was a quick fix versus what things can I invest in long-term into my life to make it so that the longest part of my life is the most beneficial versus, you know, the short term.
11: You know, in some cases, let's talk guy to guy.
9: Yeah.
11: You know, I think I was in front of the video craze. I didn't have that issue. But news, weather, and sports, it's the same thing, screen time.
9: Yeah.
11: You know, I can just get home exhausted and want to get lost in that. Speak to that space where a lot of guys, for whatever reason, the way we're wired, et cetera, tend to lean into that kind of passive thing where I can just play games or watch TV and not have to interact.
9: Yeah, I think that it really comes down to what's going to be the quickest thing that's going to make me feel good in the moment versus what's going to be the thing that's going to help me in the long run, you know? Huh. And that's one of the big things that we advocate for now in on our podcast is stop thinking about the short-term things that are me and think about the long-term things that are us, you know? Because the Bible constantly is talking about the two shall become one. And especially in these early years, it was heavily about me and not us. And I didn't care about the benefits of what we could get. I just cared about what I could get, you know?
11: Mm. How long was it before you guys said maybe counseling might be helpful? How many months or years passed?
12: Yeah, we did it right away in that 10 and a half months.
11: Yeah,
12: we
11: revelation.
12: Went to a counselor and I was like, we need help. And
11: that was good.
12: Yeah.
9: Yeah. Yeah.
12: We had no shame in that. And it was helpful just to be able to talk about it and have a third party listen. We went to a Christian counselor and it was good.
9: Yeah. The two becoming one is a painful process.
12: Yeah.
9: It's, you know, there's a lot of stripping out and you have to sacrifice, you
12: growing
9: know,
12: and stretching.
11: Yeah.
9: So the counselor was great to just initially help us figure out, hey, maybe you do need to let aspects of you be removed so that the two of you can. You
11: know, and now things. That you had your marriage figured out, you thought, oh, let's have kids now.
12: Yeah.
11: We're
12: right,
11: good.
12: Right.
11: So you had kids pretty quick too, right?
12: We did. Yeah. About 2 years in, we had our first son, Gabriel. Yeah.
11: And then 16 months later.
12: Yeah. Yep. We got pregnant by surprise. So we had another boy, and they're 15 months apart. No, so
11: that's really cool.
12: Yeah.
11: You did have something that so many couples can connect with, which miscarriage with number three.
12: Yeah.
11: Just describe, how did that impact you? How did you get through that and keep moving?
12: Yeah. That was difficult because we didn't know that I could have a miscarriage. You know, I'm young, didn't really talk to a lot of people about being pregnant.
11: Well,
12: or
11: you've
12: having
11: had two successful
12: And I had two successful pregnancies. So I thought, I don't have miscarriages. So I was very sick, and we lost the baby at, 11 or 12 weeks.
11: Yeah.
12: And that was devastating, obviously. But it was also a time where my parents were lovely to us, and they took the two boys, and we were able to just have a couple of days for me to have the miscarriage at home and for us to just connect together and really just have peace with the Lord during that time. Yeah. It was a time for us to just count it all joy, and just I think the Lord really showed us that through that time.
13: Well, it was the first time in our marriage where we had
12: lost
13: been riding
12: anything.
13: High.
12: Yeah.
13: Our whole marriage, we had been riding high. Everything's all aces. Every time we did anything, it was going great. You know, we were on this beautiful, slow, steady up. Things are going greater. And then this was the first big punch in the gut that we had received. And looking back on it, it was an amazing opportunity for Ash and I to bond and figure out how to navigate the hard things like that, you know?
11: Let me ask you this, because, you know, you have two broad responses to things that are tough in life.
12: Mm-hmm.
11: Either you get bitter and resentful, or you lean into it and say, okay, Lord, what is it I can learn from this?
13: Yeah.
11: It sounds like you guys did choose that. But it's not easy.
12: No.
11: And then I think the question is more, speak to the value of the valley.
12: Yeah.
11: I love that concept, that metaphor. Because mountaintop people are not very deep, in my opinion.
12: Yeah. No,
11: if all you've gone through is mountaintop experience, that's a great thing. It's a blessing. But I think they don't know themselves well, would be my observation.
13: No,
11: it's almost like when you go through a valley, you go through a trial. That's where the Lord shows up, and that's where you lean into him.
13: Yeah.
11: But for that person listening or viewing right now.
13: Yeah, that was probably our first difficult time, but it was not the last.
12: Many.
13: Yeah.
12: That has been our 19 years of marriage, is that verse, is finding joy in the in-between and counting it all joy in those trials, because that has been our marriage. But the Lord has equipped Dino and I with this ability to be able to see him and see what he's doing through it, use us too and the things that we're going through to show who he is and give him glory. So yes, I think I know there is a depth in those valleys that you cannot get anywhere else.
11: Yeah.
12: And it is one of the greatest gifts. That's why our faith is so strong, is because we've seen what he's done through those valleys.
11: Yeah. I want to back that truck up a little bit, because it sounds like, have joy in all things. But you guys had to figure that out.
12: Yeah.
11: It wasn't
12: yeah.
11: like you had magic dust sprinkled over you. I mean, these are things as a Christian you mature into.
13: Yeah.
11: And I think in the book you talked a lot about your desire to change each other. Hey, there's a revelation.
12: Yeah.
11: Welcome to marriage.
12: Yeah.
11: How much can I change you? And you really need to change to make my life a lot easier.
12: Yeah.
11: So speak to that moment of trying to change each other. And how did you learn that maybe that's not the place to start?
13: Yeah. You were the one who instigated this probably the most in our marriage.
11: Instigated is an interesting word.
12: To change? No. Well, I was really ready to change Dino, everything about him, basically. No more gaming. Wait, you used to run marathons when we were dating, and now you don't work out at all. Where's your discipline? You know, just all the things that I could nitpick and nag about him. I was right there, ready to go.
11: Let me, maybe for husbands, if you could speak to us.
12: Yeah.
11: Why is that such a issue in marriage? I mean, I think both try to change each other. I'm not trying to present it differently. It just seems a little more important, perhaps, to the wives that you change, Mr. Husband.
12: Would it be maybe just a need for control, just, you know, wanting to control things? And we feel that it also could be like a motherly instinct, too, that I feel like I have to fix, I have to change, I have to bring this along. Or honestly, it could be just the sin of Eve, you know, that I feel like I have to convince Dino to do something.
11: You know, I think my experience with Jean, she has made me a much better man just out of those disciplines.
12: Yeah.
11: Raising for me my lack of spiritual awareness. You know, it'd be good to pray together, it'd be good to read the word together. Seriously, I mean, she has made me so much stronger in that way. But it did, you know, I don't think we're near perfect, but we have had to progress in that way. Speak to that dynamic. There is a healthiness to that open dialogue to say, absolutely, hey, you know what? Can you get with the program a little bit?
12: Yeah, absolutely. So what I realized and God was showing me was that, you know, let me change Dino. Let me work on Dino and do these things. You don't have to do that. And I thought, wow, I actually don't want to do that. And I don't want to be Dino's mom. And what a burden I was carrying around trying to do that. So you're right. Yes, I can let the Lord do that. And he does it way better than I ever could. And then I can come alongside Dino and I can be his encourager and his supporter and that, you know, helpful voice, his partner, you know?
11: Yeah, that's so good. You know, let me ask you that opening we talked about, the money pit. I'm assuming saw the movie.
12: I grew up on that.
11: You grew up on
12: that. Yeah.
11: So, I mean, that, just for the listeners, I mean, this is something you've been doing, is the fixer-uppers and those kinds of things.
12: Yeah.
11: It's funny because it's rooted in reality. That's why we all laugh.
12: Yeah.
11: That's why the movie was made.
12: Yeah.
11: Because this is what happens to couples.
12: Mm-hmm.
11: You get into this thing and then it's, it's this instant friction.
14: It is.
11: Why does that environment of remodeling a home, building a home, et cetera, why does that bring out kind of like the ugly parts of us?
14: Yeah, I've honestly seen it in us for sure, especially on the first few projects, because we're trying to figure out each other's roles. It's a totally different atmosphere now. Marriage is, hey, how can we be roommates and raise kids? Doing a home is, hey, how can you and I work in completely different roles doing a very difficult project together, right? Mm. So this, it, for us, it was really hard because we both wanted to be in the driver's seat on different roles, or we both wanted to drive at the same time on things. Yeah. So it took some time, especially on these first few projects, for us to figure out, hey, who's doing what? Where are we best? How do we best complement each other?
12: Yeah. But then once you figure that out, it's like, oh, again, I don't want to be in, let you do the things that you're strong at and let me do the things that I'm strong at. And then we work so well together. Yeah. That's hard to do though.
11: And I guess that metaphor is really it. Who's in the driver's seat? I mean, that is a great question that pops up. You know, I thought I was the one that got to pick the colors.
14: Yeah.
11: Why are you picking the colors?
14: Yeah.
11: I thought I decided the doorknob types, right?
12: Yeah.
11: And it creates this instant friction. But it would be, I would think, probably an illustration of things that are deeper in your relationship.
12: Yeah. You know, there's definitely a balance there because we want to be able to figure out what each other's strong points are and be able to work with those things. And then I also want to make sure that the things that matter to me are important to Dino, and the things that are important to Dino are important to me. And so even in a home remodel, especially in renovating, that is important because I'm going to care about things that he's not going to care about at all. He doesn't care about the paint color, but at least he can come along and, you know, act like he does or try to invest in it.
14: Yeah. It's just another opportunity to understand dynamics of how to, okay, we have marriage scenario. Now we have another project scenario. How do we show respect and how do we interact and how do we engage in these types of new problems? So for us, it was really great because it allowed me to say, hey, you know, I do care about the paint color in this scenario because it's important to you, right? And that's how we should be in marriage. Things that are important to you should be important to me, and I shouldn't just poo-poo them and throw them to the side.
11: Yeah. Tell me about how you've parlayed this into a ministry. I mean, this is what's really interesting.
12: Yeah, well, you know, the beauty of social media and doing things online, I started my Instagram page and my blog years ago with design, and I had zero thoughts about having it be a part of a ministry at all. And it's just funny how God kind of uses the things that he's equipped us with and the gifts that he's given us. And he's like, well, actually, I gave you these gifts so that you, this could be a feeder for those things. So while the design stuff kind of brings people in, then they're actually seeing the root and the meat behind everything in our lives. So yeah, that just kind of started when we moved into a trailer, I guess it really started to come about.
11: Yeah. Let's talk about the trailer.
12: Yeah.
11: This is funny. So you guys decided you bought a piece of land, you sold your house and bought an RV.
14: Yeah.
11: But your experience was?
14: We were in this really comfortable phase of our lives, and we said, hey, let's blow all this up and sell everything and then move into a trailer and live on land. This will be a great idea. And the idea was initially, oh, we'll build a house in like 8 months and we'll be done. You know, we were delusional and we got bad advice and thought, you know, this will be really quick. And a year and a half later, we were had done basically nothing but move dirt around kind of thing. But in that year and a half, we realized it was not about building the house. God used the opportunity for us to go and be put through a harder scenario and go and work through difficult problems together to help us grow and figure out marriage differently, you know?
11: In that process, did it teach you to manage your arguments better? I guess is the
12: for
11: point.
12: Sure. Yeah. We were stripped
11: Please
12: away.
11: Please tell us how.
12: I mean, we were stripped away of everything that made us comfortable and everything that Dino loved. You know, he loved video games. There was no room for video games in the trailer. I loved buying things. There was no room to store things. So
11: because you had like 180 square feet.
12: It was 180 square feet. Yeah. Our three kids lived there. Everybody had a bunk and a bin. Like, that was it. That was all the stuff you had. You had one dish, one everything.
14: Yeah. We even had to figure out how we were going to argue.
12: Yes,
14: right?
12: Exactly. There was no places to argue. So we had to do it in, like, in that space. And you had to figure things out. You couldn't just, like, storm off to the other side of the house. There was no other side
14: of
12: the house.
14: It's less impactful when you slam a sliding door, then you can still see your feet.
12: I know.
10: And you actually did that
12: we
10: kind
12: did
10: of
12: do
10: stuff.
12: That.
10: You tried.
12: Yes. And then you just start laughing because it's like, I can see your feet over there.
11: You know? That's pretty
12: it's
11: funny.
12: Like, what are we doing? No, okay, let's just talk about this.
10: Well, you did find, despite the arguing and even the kind of the death of that dream, you found contentment. You alluded to it, Dino, but talk about the bigger thing there underneath all of that.
14: Yeah, when you're stripped away of all the, like, we put ourselves in a scenario where, again, video games gone, the ability to run away when we're having an argument gone, the ability to have all of our comforts gone, and that just brings you into this refinement phase. And then you start to look for, well, where is our joy? What are the good things in our marriage that we want to cultivate? And then let's put our foot on the gas on those things. Let's really start to see what could happen if we really invested in our marriage. At the same time, I started to have a very deep desire and joy in discipline, just in physical disciplines, and started, which was ironic because this was something that Ash had been trying to, you know, push on me.
12: He's praying hard.
14: Yeah.
11: So she's giving you physical discipline, CPR, and then she took that first breath.
14: Well, she got out of the way. She, instead of nagging, she said, hey, what if you just, I encourage you and say, you do what you want to do, but I'm going to give you a high five if you're doing great. And if not, then I'm still going to be here and love you for no matter how you're going to do this. And it just made me desire to, like, well, what happens if I actually am the man that she kind of needs? And what if I start to, like, change who I am to make it so that her and I could be something that's different together? And then once you start getting the benefits of those types of things, then it just becomes really easy, you know?
11: So that's a great example of your direction. Let's go with Ashley. What's something that was Dino ever saying, here's something you could do to improve?
12: Yeah, I mean, what drastically changed during that time in our marriage as well is I went to a Bible study, and I had gone to it every year. It was like a mom's group. But she said something very impactful to me that just was the getting out of the way and letting God do what he needed to do in your husband. And then to focus your thoughts and your mind and your words on the things that you love and adore about your husband, and not to have negative thoughts about him. And so that just clicked, and it was just a game changer in myself and then in our marriage. And from there, I think a lot of things changed.
11: Ashley, let me, you know, you probably end up mentoring a lot of women. So let me ask the question on behalf of those women. They're going, yeah, that must have been easy for you and Dino.
12: Yeah.
11: You don't know my husband.
12: Yeah.
11: You know, how do you get out, practically speaking, how do you get out of that habit? Because it comes so easily to the flesh.
12: It does.
11: Let me criticize the ways that I observe you. Just, man, it's the first thing off our tongue.
12: I know. I mean, the Bible says to hold our thoughts captive, and it is doing that. It's a discipline of the mind, and it's when something pops up, it's, no, I love Dino, and I love the great dad that he is. And even if you can't think of things that you know, really love and adore, you can think of things that you really love and adore. Like, you can dig deep and find things about that person.
11: You did marry him.
12: I mean, you did marry them. So there are things there if they aren't the obvious things. And then make those things can become the obvious things again, you know?
11: Yeah.
12: But you have to start with the mind, and you really just have to reading your Bible, talking with the Lord, and holding those thoughts captive.
11: Well, let's land here. A major theme in your book, Designed to Last, is how you don't want to settle for what's comfortable. I think everybody's heard that as we've had our dialogue here. Dino, in fact, you felt like God gave you a vision about choosing the more difficult path.
14: Yeah.
11: Which is unusual.
14: Yeah.
11: You know, it's very proverb-esque. But how has that approach played out in your marriage and family, that the more difficult path has been the better path?
14: Yeah, I feel adamant that when by choosing to do the hard things in life, you get significant better improvements in your life out of it. And just having, being a man who has the ability to do hard things is a skill set that I want to be able to, that's the man who I want to be, you know? And in looking at our marriage, I had not done very difficult things up until that point. And I wanted to be pushed harder. And I was before the Lord just saying, Lord, what would you want me to do in this scenario? And it was purely, he spoke to my heart and said, you can go which way you want to go here. I'm not going to force you down a path, but I have something that's different, that is a harder path, but there's some really cool stuff on this. Do you want to go down this with me? And it was just that posture.

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0: Kellyanne Taylor with Why Should I Worry? It is Rima, and something we certainly don't have to worry about here in New Zealand, for the most part at least, is our water. We turn on the tap and we get water that isn't going to make us sick, that is clean. We wash ourselves with it, we wash our dishes with it, we drink it. It's okay, it's fine. And I'm so grateful for that, because yesterday I sat in on a meeting finding out just how difficult water access is for some people in the world, in particular villages in Tanzania. For some people, it literally takes hours and hours out of their day just simply getting water. And I know you've probably heard this story before. But just imagine that, getting up at 4 in the morning, walking for hours, getting water that is dirty, putting that on your head or whatever way you carry it back. It's heavy. And then that's your water for the day, or perhaps a couple of days. And we were hearing stories of children that maybe just had 3 glasses of water in a week. I can't even imagine that and what that would do in terms of, you know, how listless you would feel. Anyway, tomorrow, this is a conversation we are going to be talking about throughout the day. We're partnering with the faith-based organisation Convoy of Hope, providing hope and access to water to villages overseas. And for just $25, you can provide that water for someone for life. And they'll explain how tomorrow. Don't worry about the how. We'll be talking about that across the day. But whether or not you can contribute to that, and I know there's tough times here, listen in. It's going to be an incredible day of storytelling, of sharing stories of hope. Yes, it's going to be hard. We're going to hear stories of lives that are simply made so very difficult through lack of water. But there's so much hope when that water comes to these villages. Do join us tomorrow. Very excited about Water for Life Day. Coming up next, though, we continue with our teaching program, Running with Fire. Pastor Tark Barner, continuing on earth as in heaven.
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10: This week, we're looking at on earth as it is in heaven. That is God's will for you, God's plan for you. It's in the Lord's Prayer on earth as it is in heaven, to pray in that direction. God wouldn't ask us to pray in that direction if it was an impossibility. It must be possible. It is talking about revival conditions where God pours out His Spirit in amazing ways. The prayer meeting revival, 1857 to 1860, is an incredible revival that swept across America. They say ignited at least 2,000 revivals. 2,000 revivals. In New York, a man by the name of Jeremiah Lanphier, a lay missionary, was greatly burdened for souls. Just one man. Most days he was in a lecture room of an old Dutch church on Fulton Street. He invited eventually people to join him at 12 o'clock. At 12:20, there was no one there. Eventually, six people came. The next week, October the 14th, 1857, a huge financial crash. Thousands lost their jobs, and people started to attend the prayer meetings. The Fulton Street Hall grew too small. They had to move to the largest hall in the city, seating 4,000 people. Many businessmen and workers would take their lunchtime to attend the hour of prayer. Within 6 months, they reckon between 10 and 30,000 people were praying every day in 20 different prayer meetings. For a time, would you believe, they estimated that in New York, 10,000 were being converted every week. That's the power of prayer. In just over 2 years, they say 1 million were saved and another 1 million Christians were set on fire. And this awakening impacted every area of business life, college life, home, family. Many people got right with God, began to deal honestly. Debts that were decades old were repaid. Imagine that. Debts decades old, repaid. Crime rate dropped. It became the awakening became known as the prayer meeting revival. Why? Because from its beginning, it was marked by fervent prayer. I believe, here we are, right now it's 2026, that we're living in one of the most exciting times in the history of the church. The reason I say that is, the prayers of 2,000 years, if not more, are accumulating. The bowls of heaven are being filled and will soon be poured out. What will that be? It will be the days of heaven upon earth. But none of us will be able to take any credit because millions, tens of millions, have prayed over the last millennia. Spurgeon wrote to Martin Luther, who was used by God to bring the Reformation that changed the course of the church, justification by faith and not of works, which had corrupted the church. But he said this, Spurgeon said, Luther was not the only one who brought the Reformation. Hundreds cried out in secret in the cottages of the Black Forest, in homes in Germany, on the hills of Switzerland. There were hearts breaking for the Lord's appearing in the palaces of Spain, in the dungeons of the Inquisition, among the canals of Holland, in the green lanes of England. The point being, hundreds, thousands were praying all over the place, everywhere. No one person can take the credit for this. People have pulled their prayers together over many, many years. Many would be crying out, Lord, how long? There were bitter lamentations. And the same is true today. Believers across the globe, in every nation, are crying out to God for the days of heaven upon earth. We are here in the great Southland of the Holy Spirit. And I believe that the time is coming in the not very distant future where the prayers of thousands of years are going to be answered God will pour out his spirit in an unprecedented way, and we'll experience a great revival, literally the days of heaven upon earth. I can't wait.
9: 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We hope you'll join us next time.
0: Running with Fire is back tomorrow. Make sure you join us at around about this time. Well, that is indeed my lot for today. Once again, an absolute pleasure to fill in for Andrew Urquhart. And I'm guessing he's back tomorrow. We'll find out, shall we? The both of us. It'll either be him or I from 10 a.m. And do pray that he gets better soon. Well, coming up next, the lovely Kat, Drive with Kat. And I've been so enjoying her interviews with the nominees for the People's Choice Awards. Don't know if you heard the one on Monday with Joshua McGregor. He is a Kiwi artist. He's recording and making music out of the USA. But he's had such a heart for Jesus. And it was a great interview. If you haven't had a chance to listen in yet, check it out online at rema.co.nz. And across this week, Kat will be continuing to catch up with the different artists for the People's Choice Awards. And just a reminder too, you can vote for that by heading to our website, rema.co.nz. Have a lovely rest of your Wednesday, whatever you're up to. Ka kite anō.

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2: In this update, the Climate Change Commission says work must accelerate on reducing emissions. Its latest report says efforts need to more than double to meet our climate goals. Chief Executive Joe Hendy says the energy and transport sectors have massive opportunities to go green. She says there needs to be a bipartisan effort across Parliament.
3: The more that the different parties agree and can keep the climate policy stable, the better it is.
2: Survivors of abuse and care say the government needs to honour its apology. MPs have been presented bouquets of flowers and foliage from known abuse sites this morning. Nearly 2 years since the Royal Commission inquiry tabled its final report. The Human Rights Commission says it's a reminder not all recommendations have been met. Lead Coordination Minister Erica Stanford says some require funding and drastic change.
4: We're listening, we're making changes, we're working hard to ensure that we are committed to this work. It is going to take many years.
2: A man once arrested for using opioids when he took a friend who had overdosed to hospital is backing a proposed drug law change. Parliament's Health Select Committee is considering Green MP Kahurangi Carter's bill to give immunity to overdose victims and those who help. Redma Iskar spent time in prison in the 1970s, but in 1984 became an advisor to the health minister, shepherding through a needle exchange program.
5: This public health intervention immediately gained unhesitating cross-party support. I see this bill as a similar measure at a similar time of crisis.
2: Stuff digital journalists have been called to a nationwide meeting today. An invitation seen by our newsroom suggests newsroom changes will be proposed. Etu Union reportedly hasn't been informed, but a staff source says there's concern it'll mean cuts. The architect of the Nobody, No Parole bill admits it would apply to very few cases. The members' bill from National's Tom Rutherford bans parole for murderers refusing to pinpoint their victim's location. It's expected to pass its first reading in Parliament today with Labour's support, despite Attorney General Chris Bishop finding it breaches the Bill of Rights. Rutherford says it would apply to only a handful of people in prison.
6: It's not a huge bill that's going to turn the dial for many, many people, but frankly, one family experiencing it is one family too many.
2: A passenger plane that crashed more than 70 years ago, killing 52 people, has been discovered in the Atlantic. The New York Times reports the Pan Am Clipper Endeavour disappeared off Puerto Rico in 1952. It carried out a successful emergency water landing, but many passengers, scared of rough seas and sharks, refused to abandon the aircraft. Only 9 passengers survived. The plane has been found about 8 kilometres offshore, 600 metres beneath the surface. To sport, and the West Indies are on track to claim a consolation win in the fifth and final one day against the Black Caps in Barbados. A short time ago, the hosts were 218 for 4. That's in the 40th over, 48th over, chasing 269 to win. Jaden Lennox has taken 2 wickets for New Zealand, so that's, 218 for 4. Right, the new Wellington Phoenix women's signing believes she can slot right into a side that were runners-up last season. American wingback Cam Pickett has signed on for the new campaign, joining the Phoenix after a season in Iceland post-college. The media release trumpeting her signing talked up her pace, and she agrees that and work ethic are assets. That is News and Sport. I'm Raylene Ramsey.
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8: Kia ora and good afternoon. Let's take a look at the short forecast for the country. For Northland, Auckland and Coromandel, cloudy periods and isolated showers. Waikato to Taranaki, including Taumarunui, becoming fine this afternoon, but widespread fog developing tonight. Fog clearing towards midday tomorrow, but isolated showers developing in the afternoon. Bay of Plenty, Taupo and Taihape mainly fine today. Partly cloudy tomorrow with areas of fog in the morning and isolated showers in the evening. Gisborne to Wairarapa, also Whanganui and Manawatu. Nelson and Marlborough mainly fine with high cloud developing tomorrow. Hotowhenua to Wellington, fine today, becoming cloudy with a few showers tomorrow. Wooler to Fiordland, you've got cloudy periods and isolated showers today. Rain spreading north tomorrow with heavy falls and possible thunderstorms with hail. And for Canterbury, Otago and Southland, fine or becoming fine this afternoon. Partly cloudy tomorrow with scattered rain spreading north from the afternoon.
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8: Those words to live by out of Titus chapter 3, verses 1 to 2. Ahi, ahi, Marie. No mai, haere mai, ki te reo irirangi o Rima. Good afternoon and welcome to Rima. You're listening to The Drive Show with myself, Kat. I'll be keeping you company until 6 o'clock tonight. It's great to have you tuned in. Now, on the way this hour, I've got 15 minutes in the Word with Joyce Meyer, but I want to get you thinking about wedding dresses. If you wore a wedding dress, do you still have it? And if not, what have you done with it? I've been thinking about what to do with my wedding dress. I'd love to hear your thoughts on this. 8168 with the keyword REMA. We'll talk about that after 3 o'clock. But right now it's time for Today with Jeff Vines. A new topic, evidence of transformation.
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1: Hello, my name is Bill and welcome to Today with Jeff Vines. Now, Pastor Jeff likes to challenge us, and this message is no different. Today's challenge or question is, can others see evidence of transformation in us? Transformation by Christ in our daily lives. Let's join Pastor Jeff as he begins this message. He's preaching from Luke chapter 12.

0: I want you to turn in your Bibles to Luke chapter 12. And I want you to just keep your finger on that place. And while you're doing that, I'm going to ask you to multitask here. You've heard me talk about our radio program called Today with Jeff Vines down in Australia, New Zealand. So I want to welcome about, 900 radio stations every day of the week, basically. So I want to welcome them as well. I want you to stand, if you would. You're going to do two things for me. Can you stand? I know you've been standing. But I think it's important from time to time that we stand during the reading of the word to remind ourselves that, you know, this is sacred stuff here. It's not just some myth that we pull out of the air. This is very sacred stuff that God has delivered to us. So I'm going to read the passage out of Luke 12, verse 13 through 21. And here's what it says. The ground of a certain rich man yielded an abundant harvest. He thought to himself, what shall I do? I have no place to store my crops. Then he said, this is what I'll do. I'll tear down my barns and build bigger ones, and there I will store my surplus grain. And I'll say to myself, you have plenty of grain laid up for many years. Take life easy, eat, drink, be merry. But God said to him, you fool, this very night your life will be demanded from you. Then who will get what you have prepared for yourself? This is how it will be with whoever stores up things for themselves but is not rich toward God. All right, may God bless the reading of his word. We're in a series called Gospel in Life. And I really like the series because it allows me to be very practical about how the gospel impacts us. Move away from the abstractions and get right down to the nitty-gritty. How is it that the gospel changes us? The passage that I just read is one of the most powerful explanations from Jesus about how our attitudes change if we've truly had our heart transformed by the gospel. Now, to set this up just quickly, I had an interesting week. I had jury duty. Now, I knew when I went in, there was no way they were going to let a pastor on any jury. But I was surprised. It took me 2.5 days to find that out. And the first day I went, of course, you go into the little room in the courthouse. I was out in Rancho. And they divide you up in groups. I was group C, and I was juror number 45 of 45 possible jurors. It took them 2.5 days to decide on the 12 they would choose for the trial. And I knew, they talk about how the computer randomly chooses. I don't believe it for a second, because the random computer never randomly chose this random pastor. I mean, out of 45, I think the whole group, I think there might have been me and one other person, but they went through the whole group. I think, man, that's uncanny that the computer would not choose me. That's just weird. Now, I didn't want to be on, so I was happy. I'm willing to serve my country and my community, but I'm kind of busy. But there was a time in the courtroom discussion that really piqued my interest, and it made me change the entire way I would approach this message, because the lawyer representing the people was trying to describe to the jury the difference between circumstantial and direct evidence. Now, when he started the conversation, I'm seated in the juror box. I'm not in the actual 18 that's being interviewed. I'm just waiting. But I kind of, wow, this is going to be interesting. This is how the American courts of law look at direct and objective and circumstantial evidence. Now, I'd always been taught in philosophy that circumstantial evidence cannot be weighed by itself. It must be somehow related to what we call objective or direct evidence. Now, just so I don't lose you here, the lawyer said this. He said, in a court of law in the United States, circumstantial evidence is just as weighty as direct evidence. Now, let me tell you the difference. And he used these two examples that'll help you. He said, how can a child who is not old enough to talk, how can you discover whether or not the child has a cold? If the child could talk, the child would say, I have a cold. That's called direct evidence. Circumstantial evidence is the fact that you can take a look at the kid, and the kid is sneezing, and his nose is running, his eyes are puffed up, he just doesn't look like he feels well. On that basis of circumstantial evidence, you can wisely deduce that the child has a cold. Then he used a second example. He said, let's say you're a Laker fan, and it's the playoffs, game 7. There's 5 seconds on the clock. The Lakers are down 1. Kobe flies a 3. But just as the ball's in the air, yes, I know Kobe's retired. This is hypothetical. Just before or while the ball is in the air, you lose power at home and the television set goes off. But by the time you find power, The game's over, but you see Kobe and teammates leaping for joy. The circumstantial evidence would conclude that the shot Kobe fired from the three-point line actually went in. But you actually weren't there to see it. That would be called direct evidence. Now, my mind was spinning because I'm sitting there thinking, wow, if we applied this same rule of circumstantial evidence to the existence of God, it would be a no-brainer. Think about it. If trees are uprooted and cars are overturned and streets are flooded and debris dominates the landscape, most of us agree that the circumstantial evidence is that there must have been a natural disaster of some kind. But if the tree even exists, and oceans exist, and planets exist, and the gravitational constant associated with planet Earth, as well as the strength of the strong and the weak nuclear forces, so that we have almost exactly the same values in both that are essential for life to exist on planet Earth, to ensure that everything has been finely tuned in this universe so that life can continue to exist on planet Earth, then wouldn't the most logical deduction of circumstantial evidence be that there's a creator, a designer, and that's why you have all that is on planet Earth? Nothing cannot produce something. No matter how clever you get with words in philosophy, you still can't solve that problem. Everything has to come from something that already is, other than God. And that's why we call him God, because he's self-existing. He doesn't depend on anything outside of himself for his existence. So my mind is spinning, and now yours is. And I'm thinking in the court, I thought, wow, I wish I could have 15 minutes to talk to these jurors. If it's true that circumstantial evidence is just as weighty as direct evidence, who could logically deny the existence of God? But here's the thing. Now, stay with me. As you think about as beautiful and wonderful as the creation is, it's not the only circumstantial evidence for the existence of God. There are many. One of my favorite comes from Ecclesiastes 3:11, which is why I quoted to you probably every other week. He's made everything beautiful in its time. He has also set eternity in the human heart, yet no one can fathom what God has done from the beginning to the end. You may not know everything about God from beginning to end, but you know enough to know that you don't have an end. That God has placed eternity in your heart, and there's something in you that knows you're never going to go out of existence. Your body may die, but the essential you keeps going. So within the human heart, God has revealed a few things to you. His circumstantial evidence is all up and down you and humanity. Let me just mention a few and then get to the point that Jesus is making in this passage. Number one, the desire for love, sacrificial love. Where does that come from? It makes no sense in a closed system. Sacrificial love does not strengthen the gene pool, does it? In atheistic evolution, the strong subdue the weak so that the gene pool can be strengthened. And yet one of the top values of humanity is sacrificial love, where the strong gives himself or herself for the weak. And that's one of our human values. So how on earth can atheistic evolution create in us a value of sacrificial love? Can't. God's mark is all over you. What about the sense of wonder? The sense of wonder that we have, unexplainable wonder. The human heart and its craving for something that is more, something that is new, something that is beyond, never goes away. When my little boy Delaney was like 5 years old, I'd throw him up in the air. And what happens when you throw your little boy in the air and you catch him? What does he say? Do it again. He could do it. You could do it for days, over and over and over, for some new thrill, for something new. First time I saw Victoria Falls in Africa, I like to remind people, the first thing I thought of is, my goodness, look at this. Who do I thank for that? There's this thing in you that wants to thank somebody for something like that. Who do you thank? G.K. Chesterton, my favorite quote, said, if my kids have Santa to thank for putting candy into their stockings, who do I have to thank for putting 2 feet into mine? And then there's the sense of morality that we've often talked about. But just the fact that you and I know that objective moral values, that there are moral obligations that we all have in this world, that even if our whole society thinks that murder is not wrong, it would still be wrong. That is called an objective moral law. And the only way you can have those is if you have an objective moral lawgiver. It's all over us. But there's one piece of information, of circumstantial evidence that I think is more powerful than all the others, especially in this society. That's right. And do you know what it is? Your discontentment. You know that something's not right. You know down deep inside that things are not the way they ought to be. And that's why you constantly yearn for something else. I've been through this a few times. Let me say it one more time. Do you remember the time that I mentioned the guy by the name of Anthony Lane to you, who was a writer for The New Yorker, and he was critiquing J.R.R. Tolkien's Lord of the Rings? And here's the critique that he gave. It is a book that bristles with bravado, yet to give into it, to cave into it, as most of us did on the first reading, betrays a reluctance to face the finer shades of life that verges on the cowardly. What does he mean by that? He simply means this. If you're drawn to fantasy, if you like watching Star Wars and reading Lord of the Rings, or even Sleeping Beauty, or fairy stories, fairy tales, or Peter Pan, or Superman, all of those, if you're drawn to those and you like them, it's because you, he says, are a coward. It's because these great stories really didn't happen. They're not factually true. So that if you're drawn to them, it's because you can't face the reality of your own life, that life stinks and there's nothing you can do about it. You can dream all you want, fantasize all you want, but it doesn't change a thing. You're desperate and alone, and that's all you're ever going to be, he says. The problem, though, is when men like Anthony Lane are asked about the origin of human longing, from where inside you does this longing for a better world come? How did it get there? And it's not just in one, it's in everyone. A longing for something better, longings that realistic fiction could never satisfy. Deep in every human heart is a desire to do what? Escape death. For the supernatural, to experience a love that never parts. For invincibility, to communicate with the animals and angels, to triumph over all evil, to fly, to see the trees come alive. Why is this desire in you? And the critics come up with no answer. All the best known stories, all of them have these aspects to them. Even Walt Disney wanted to create a place of what? Where he could tell a better story and give children the fantasy of a better world. That's why it's called the happiest place on earth. His stories end well, don't they? Most of the time. The reason that we are drawn to these stories is because even though we know the stories themselves are not true, we know that the underlying realities to which the stories point are true. That there's a better place. That there's a sense of beyond in you, and you know it. And that's why you're discontent. That this is not the way it's supposed to be, and you know that. There's a rationale behind the sense that we are pulled into the beyond. You've heard me say numerous times, we desire food because food exists. We yearn for intimacy because intimacy exists. And we yearn for a sense of beyond because beyond exists. C.S. Lewis put it like this, you've heard me say this numerous times. If I find in myself a desire which no experience in this world can satisfy, the most probable explanation is that I was made for another world. Now, here's the catch. This is where it gets good. Gospel in life. How does it change us? Here's what Jesus says. There are two kinds of people on planet Earth. Those who live for the here and now, and those who live ultimately for what is to come. There's no in-between road. I remember a pastor once talking about life between the trees. I think it was Rob Bell who used that example the first time. There's a tree in the Garden of Eden, the tree of life from which everything flows. And then there's a tree in the very last book of the Bible, only this time it's a tree in a city, the new city that God is restoring. And our entire life is lived between these two trees in hopes of what is beyond the second tree. And what gets us to life beyond the second tree is the one in the middle, the tree in the middle, the cross of Jesus Christ, enables us to do what Adam never did, build a city of righteousness and justice, a city on a hill that cannot be hidden. But here's the beauty. The person who has been truly impacted by the gospel has his or her eyes open to eternity. Oh yeah, to eternity. You say, what's eternity? You may say, well, eternity is the length of a Jeff Vine sermon. And I would take that on the chin, especially from this crowd. Still others might say eternity is the time it takes grandpa to show a picture of his grandkids to the lady in the checkout line behind which I'm waiting. Eternity. But Jesus said eternity is not really that hard for you to fathom, and here's why. Because down deep inside, you know that you are more than your body. You know that you're more than your body shell. You look in the mirror when you get older and you're shocked, aren't you? Because the real essential you is not the body. That's the tent. The real you is non-material. So how do you destroy something that is non-material? The soul. That's the point. You can't. You've been created in the image of God. You're built to last, to live forever, the essential you. That's the circumstantial evidence that has been placed all over you. He's placed eternity in your heart. Now, in that context, let's go back to the passage. Here's what Jesus says to the man who wants to build bigger barns and live his life between the trees. He says, you fool, this very night your life will be demanded from you. Then who will get what you prepared for yourself? This is how it will be with whoever stores up things for themselves but is not rich toward God. So Jesus basically says all through the New Testament, you're going to know these people who are living for life beyond the trees by three things. Now, I usually again or seldom tell you to write things down. But you need to write these down. Because it's one of those things you can put in your Bible somewhere and go back to from time to time. It's not a test of your faith. It's the natural effect of a cause of a transformed heart. So you don't get your way into heaven by living this way. But if you truly have been transformed by the gospel of Jesus Christ, this will be the automatic result of your life. This is how you'll live. Number one, they invest their resources primarily in what is beyond. That's how you know they're living for what is beyond the trees. Do you think we're greedy people? Come on. Are we greedy? Absolutely. I am, you are. Let me tell you how, give you an example. This past week, things just keep happening for me in relationship to the Dodgers. I mean, I don't know if it can get any better. I shared with you before, my childhood hero was Steve Garvey. Well, this past week, I got to have dinner with Steve Garvey. Can you believe this? I mean, it just keeps getting better. He's the nicest, most cordial gentleman that I have probably ever met in my life. He's in his 70s now, you know. Looks fantastic because he got all his hair. But I got to have dinner with Steve Garvey. I got to go down onto Dodger Field and talk to Steve Garvey. And they gave us little gifts. Look, I got a Steve Garvey signed baseball hat. I got a Steve Garvey signed baseball. I got a little pendant from the Dodgers. I got some bobbleheads. It was just big, big basket full. Then we got to go into that private restaurant and have dinner before the game. I mean, it's a buffet, a smorgasbord. I ate everything I could find. And then they have a dessert table and ice cream. I mean, it was fantastic. Tommy Lasorda walking by, Ron Say walking by, people just walking by, Steve Sachs. It was fantastic. And then they put us in these seats on the field. Look how good these seats were, man. I've never had seats like this right down on the field. And they kept coming by to say, what would you like to eat? Just order. I said, well, how much is it? It's free. It's free. Remember what I told you? I spent my entire life trying to figure out the meaning of life, and now I know it's about free food. If you get free food, man, that's the meaning of life. And it's the sixth inning in a good game. And one of the Dodgers hit a foul ball right in my territory. And you would think that I had never seen a baseball before. I threw everything down, my Dodger dog, everything, to try to get this ball. I wanted it so badly. But I had everything already. But it's never enough. It's never enough. I am so greedy. You are so greedy. And the Bible says gaining what? Gaining stuff is okay, and that's one thing. But investing is quite another. And Jesus goes to great lengths to say, when your heart has been changed by the gospel, you consistently and generously invest your resources toward the life that is beyond. Yes, you live in the here and now, but your greatest pride and passion is for what is going to happen beyond the trees. And you do that not because somebody forces you to. Some pastor doesn't coerce or manipulate you into doing that. You do it because that's you. It's what matters most to you. Life, not here, but beyond the trees. And most people will look at you as if you're insane that you would make an investment But Jesus would say, wise people would invest in things about which they're certain. And he would say, you can be absolutely certain based on what I've done for you and the resurrection that's an historical fact. You can be certain that this kingdom, that this world here is temporary, that you can go ahead and enjoy your life and work hard and fight racism and injustice. All that's good, but ultimately all this earth will pass away. It's only the kingdom of God that's going to stand forever. And this is not myth, Jesus says. This is not fantasy. It's reality. And so your life must correspond to what you truly say, you truly believe. Jesus said it in different ways. He said this in Matthew 6:19, don't store up for yourself treasures on earth, where moths and vermin destroy and where thieves break in and steal, but store up for yourselves treasures in heaven where moths and vermin do not destroy and where thieves do not break in and steal. For where your treasure is, there will your heart be also. What's he saying in the passage? We've heard this quoted all our lives, but here's what his point is. True treasures cannot be in material things because material things always fade. You can be certain they'll be burned up. So what is the only thing that's not material? The soul. So the question is, are you investing in that which is eternal, or is the major part of your resources, are the major parts of your resources invested in something that will, something that's physical, something that is destined for failure?
1: 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Thanks for joining us. Next time, we'll bring you the rest of this message from Pastor Jeff.
0: He says, oh, I got enough now. I got plenty of grain stored up for years. I'm going to take life easy, eat, drink, and be merry. Jesus says, you're a fool because all your investments are in the here and now, and it's all going to burn up. The real question is, are you rich toward God? You say, well, how can I be rich toward God? By investing in what is beyond the trees.
1: You can listen to

0: And after 3 o'clock, I want to hear from you about your wedding dress, your wedding attire. Do you still have it? And if not, what did you do with it? 8168 with the keyword Rima. Love to hear from you on this. I'm trying to figure out what to do with my wedding dress. We will talk about that after 3 o'clock. But just around the corner, I've got a song from Jay King lined up for you. It's a great track. I've got Jesus. That's on the way for you after these short messages.
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0: MJ King. I've got Jesus on Rima. You're listening to The Drive Show with Kat. And as the church is the bride of Christ, I wonder if when we go into heaven, they will play this. The Bridal March. Who knows? Maybe even the angels will sing that. But I do want to hear from you what you did with your bridal attire. Do you still have your wedding dress? And if not, what did you do with it? Love to hear from you. 8168 with the keyword Rima. We'll be talking about that after 3 o'clock. In the next 10 minutes, though, I have got 15 minutes in the Word with Joyce Meyer on the way for you, and it's on the topic of prayers that get answered. Hey there, I'm Nerida.
1: And I'm Alison. 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
5: Welcome to 15 Minutes in the Word with New York Times bestselling author Joyce Meyer. On today's program, Joyce will be teaching from her series, Prayers That Get Answered. When we pray, our hope is our prayers get answers. But what happens when they don't seem to? It can be very discouraging, causing us to doubt, and we might even ask ourselves, did I pray right? Did God even hear me? The truth is, God loves hearing all our prayer, and He wants us to confidently come to Him, believing He will do great things. Let's be encouraged with today's teaching and discover how we can have an exciting and powerful prayer life. Now, here's Joyce with today's teaching.
6: Well, how many of you would like to... Let me ask it like this. How many of you, when you pray, you sometimes, or even a lot of the time, have this vague feeling that there's still something lacking that you didn't do that you should have done? You know, the devil does not want us to pray with confidence. He wants us to pray with fear and doubt and wondering. And I used to have the exact same thing. As many years as I've been praying and will continue to pray, I used to have that feeling on a regular basis too. Well, you know, I should have said more. Maybe I didn't pray about the right thing, or maybe I just didn't say it the right way. And so a lot of times when I keep having a repetitive problem that I know according to the Word is not right, you see, no matter how we feel, if what we feel is not in agreement with the Word, then what we feel is wrong and the Word is right. Amen? So, for example, if I ask God to forgive me for something I've done wrong and I still feel guilty, then I know that guilt is a lie. The Word of God is not a lie. Because if I've asked and received, then God is faithful. So no matter how I feel, the Word of God is what's right. And as long as we continue to live by our feelings and not even confront the lies of the devil, but just go around feeling that way, then the enemy's always going to have an upper hand. So I just decided, well, if I'm going to pray, then I'm not going to spend time after I pray feeling like my prayers were useless. So I want to get to the bottom of this and find out what's going on. One of the things that I felt like that God showed me was that I complicated it, and that I thought that it depended on length of time or eloquence in what was said. But He taught me that prayer, effective, life-changing, dynamic prayer can be so simple, just so amazingly simple. I have one great-grandchild, and he's, I guess Jeremiah's about three, and his mommy one night had a real bad stomach ache, and she was laying in bed kind of doubled up in pain, and he went over and laid his hand on her, said he was going to pray for her, and he said, "Jesus, mommy, ouchie, amen." But listen, she said she almost immediately, the pain stopped, and she started feeling better. Actually, I came to a point in my life at one time where God actually challenged me. He said, "I want you to ask me for what you want and need with as few words as possible." Yeah, it's harder than you think. You know, it's hard when you've done something wrong to say, Father, I'm so sorry. Forgive me for that. Thank you. No, we want to go on, oh, God, please forgive me, God. Please forgive me. Oh, God, I've been so bad. Please forgive me, God. I promise I'll never do it again. Yes, you will. Don't even waste your time making promises you can't keep. You're better off to say, I'll definitely do it again if you don't help me. So why don't we learn that the power of prayer is not in how many words or how eloquent or how long, but I believe it's two things. I think it's faith. Do I believe that God hears me? Do I believe he cares about me and wants to be involved in my life? Well, I can't read the Bible and not believe that. And I think that prayer must be sincere. You're going to see in Scripture today that the Bible says that the fervent, effectual prayer of a righteous man avails much, makes tremendous power available. I love that in the Amplified. When we pray, tremendous power, is made available. Tremendous power is made available. I already know that tonight I'm going to pray for people who have back problems. God's already put that on my heart. And so when we pray tonight, when I just stand up here and pray and we all agree, I mean, it's going to be better than any doctor's appointment. It could be better than the best visit to the best hospital. You know why? Because tremendous power is going to be made available. But it's not just up to me. You're going to need to release your faith too and say, oh, I receive that. In Jesus' name. And then, if you leave and you go, oh, well, nothing happened. You know where we usually lose our faith? That's while we're waiting. We can pray in such faith, and boy, we can get really excited and have faith when we see a manifestation, but we receive the promises of God, the Bible says, through faith and patience. And a lot of times we have to wait. And one of the things that I've learned to do during that waiting time is any time that doubt comes against me, I open my mouth and say out loud, I believe that God is working in my life right now. I believe that God is working in my life right now. And I'm going to give you some good scriptures to back these things up. But I believe it's just the simple faith. God hears me. He wants to help me. And also then just being sincere about what you're praying, and I think that takes focus. How many of you find it extremely difficult to even focus for 10 minutes in prayer? So this morning, I looked at my clock, it was 8 o'clock, and of course, you know, I'd been praying in and out here and there, you know, and that's good, God hears all that, you know. But I wanted to have 10 minutes of focused, uninterrupted prayer for this session this morning. And I had to really set my mind to do that and not let anything else get my attention. I think, to me, that's what fervent, effectual prayer is. Fervent doesn't have to be yelling. It doesn't have to be crying. You know, I read books about people who weep and cry in prayer, and I think that's marvelous, but I don't cry very easy. And so I'm sure hoping God answers my prayers if I don't cry. Amen? I think it's fervent, effectual prayer, sincere, focused prayer. When we pray, we are talking to God. So let's act like we're talking to God and not act the way we do when we're talking to somebody else that we are giving them about 10% of our attention and something else 90% of our attention. And so I want to share with you this morning, and first I called it reasons why prayers are not answered, but we can also call it ways to get your prayer answered. Either way, we're going to talk about prayer. Well, the first thing is you're not ever going to get an answer if you don't ask. So the first royal law of prayer is you have not because you ask not. Now, I just wonder how many people in here this morning or possibly people watching by television, you have tremendous needs in your life, but you're not asking. Maybe you're wishing. Well, I wish. And I tell this story pretty often because it amazed me, but it fits right into this teaching this morning, and this is just a great example. Met a woman in a department store, and she recognized me and from TV, and so we started chatting. Yes, she was a Christian. She'd been in this certain church for, I don't know, 15 years, something like that. So I was just asking her questions about the department store, and you know, I said, do you guys work on commission or do you work on salary? And she said, well, we actually work on salary, but we do have a quota that we have to meet. And if we don't meet that quota, then we'll get a warning. And then if we still don't meet that quota, then we can actually lose our jobs. So to me, that's just a real easy fix because of what I've learned about the Word of God. So I said, well, why don't you just pray that God will give you favor so the people shopping here will come to you for their purchases? And she looked at me kind of like some of you are looking at me like, huh. Well, all I've been doing is just standing around being afraid I'm going to lose my job. And she looked at me and she said, well, would it be okay to pray for something like that? I said, honey, you can talk to God about anything and everything that concerns you. If I needed to meet my quota at work and all it was going to take would be for some of the customers to float over toward me, then why would I not ask God to send them in my direction? Well, what if that wasn't his will? Well, then don't worry about it. You won't get it. This is not going to be hard today. We are going to learn that we need to pray according to God's will. And you know, you can throw out, if it be your will, as much as you want to. I don't suggest doing that if it's like something you know for sure is in the Word of God. I don't think you need to pray, God, if it's your will, save my son. I think that's pretty obvious, but you know, I gave all that stuff up. I don't worry about that stuff anymore. I've got a relationship with God. I trust him. I believe he trusts me. I don't want anything he doesn't want me to have. And I'm going to pray like a wild, crazy woman for everything that I can think of. Amen? Because if there's anything that anybody can get, I'm going to get some of it. Did you hear me? Well, who do you think you are? Nobody. And that's the beauty of it. Absolutely an undeserving, less than nothing, nobody. But when God does things for those nobodies, that's when we see his glory. And that's exactly what the devil wants you to think. Well, who do you think you are to pray like that? In James chapter 4, verse 1, it says, what causes strife? Why do fights and feuds and quarrels, how do they originate among you? And many, many years ago, when God first began to give me revelation out of James 4, 1 and 2, I can tell you my life was full of strife, feuds, fights, and quarrels. Now, that's not the case now, but when I saw that, what leads to strife, discord, and feuds, and how do quarrels and conflicts and fights originate among you, it had my interest. How many of you need a lot more peace in your life than what you experience? Have way too many fights and way too many quarrels and so much strife where you work, and even strife in the church and strife in the home. And strife is bickering, arguing, heated disagreement, but it's also an angry undercurrent. And I hate that part worse than anything. It's like that angry undercurrent that can even be in the church among the people in the choir. Come on. Well, I think I should be the worship leader. I can sing better. She can't even sing her way out of a paper sack, and I've got a great voice. Come on. Come on now. So he says, what's the cause of all this stuff? God's called us to peace. Jesus said, my peace I leave with you. Wear your shoes of peace. He said, do they not arise from your sensual desires? So that's fleshly, carnal desires. Let's make it plain. It's stuff that we want. It's a position, it's a promotion, it's finance, it's wanting what somebody else has.
0: Thanks for listening. Let's remember that no prayer is too big or too small for our God. He loves when we come to him, no matter what, and pray to him with anything and everything that we need. Even if we don't get an answer right away, we need to keep praying. Our confidence and faith is that with each prayer, God is at work. Our prayer life doesn't have to be a burden. Let's choose to have fun and excitement with our prayers while growing closer to God every day. Thank you for listening to 15 Minutes in the Word with Joyce.
7: That was 15 Minutes in the Word with Joyce Meyer. You're listening to Rima. It's The Drive Show with Kat. Thank you so much for tuning in. After 3 o'clock, I want to hear from you. What happened to your bridal attire? If you still have your wedding dress, get in touch. Or if not, tell me what you did with it. 8168 with the keyword Rima. That's what we're going to be talking about very soon. And I'm trying to figure out what I should do with my wedding dress. In the meantime, I've got news, sport and weather on the way for you after this from Hope Das. This is Peace Be Still.

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1: In this update, the Climate Change Commission says investment in renewable energy makes financial and environmental sense. A report from the Crown entities found we need to more than double the amount of emissions reduction to reach our climate goals. It says work needs to start within the next 2 years. Commission Chief Executive Joe Hendy says we can see examples of success across the ditch.
2: What we're seeing in Australia is electricity prices reducing by 10%, helped by the rollout of solar.
1: National is considering coming to the party to tackle a supermarket duopoly. The Post reports Economic Growth Minister Nicola Willis is examining the idea of forcing foodstuffs to split Pack and Save and New World into separate businesses, similar to an NZ First campaign. Grocery Action Group Chair Sue Chetwynd says it would be great if the coalition could reach cross-party agreement.
3: They've got a problem with ACT, which thinks that these things can be fixed by reducing red tape, when clearly that isn't the case because there's pretty much no red tape now and no new players are coming.
1: And Foodstuffs has been approached for comment. The gloves are coming off as a rival to dairy giant Fonterra warns against weakening rules on competition. Open Country says the Dairy Industry Restructuring Act should not be watered down, arguing Fonterra still controls nearly 80% of the market. It doesn't like the wording, red tape, saying it attacks protections necessary to promoting competition. Herald's Now's Garth Bray says there's a real fight on.
4: I guess it comes at a time when you've got a new CEO at Fonterra who said one of his top three priorities is fighting for milk, getting out there, getting up every driveway, trying to take supply off the competition.
1: Concerned over the rise in sexually explicit images generated without consent. ACT MP Laura McClure has spoken to a select committee about her members' bill to criminalise deepfake pornographic images. McClure says there are fears the rise of AI makes it easier to create and share unwanted sexual images.
5: NetSafe have reported that they receive daily calls about deepfaking, which I think is quite alarming in itself.
1: Renewed hope for the thousands of Kiwi women with endometriosis. A study involving 70 Otago women is assessing the memory and focus benefits of at-home pain management. The painful inflammatory disease causes uterine type issue to grow outside the uterus. It's common, but diagnosis can take up to 8 years. Otago University Research Fellow Ashley Berryman says cognitive symptoms are grossly under-researched.
6: It's not just in their head, they are facing cognitive challenges, and this is impacting on their school, education, work, and some unfortunate cases preventing them from facing promotion in a work-based setting.
1: To sport a late flurry of wickets for the Black Caps have not been enough to deny the West Indies a consolation win in the fifth and final one-dayer in Barbados. The West Indies have won by 2 wickets, chasing down the 269-run target with 15 balls to spare. New Zealand win the series 3-2. The new Wellington Phoenix women's signing believes she can slot right into a side that were runners-up last season. American wingback Cam Pickett has signed on for the new campaign, joining the Phoenix after a season in Iceland. The media release trumpeting her signing talked up her pace. She agrees that and work ethic are assets.
7: I'm pretty speedy. I'm like Speedy Gonzalez, maybe.
1: That is News and Sport. I'm Raylene Ramsey.
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9: Kia ora, good afternoon. Let's take a look at the short forecast for the country. For Northland, Auckland and Coromandel, cloudy periods and isolated showers. Waikato to Taranaki, including Taumarunui, becoming fine this afternoon, but widespread fog developing tonight. Fog clearing towards midday tomorrow, but isolated showers developing in the afternoon. Bay of Plenty, Taupo and Taihape, mainly fine today. Partly cloudy tomorrow with areas of fog in the morning and isolated showers in the evening. For Gisborne to Wairarapa, also Whanganui and Manawatu, Nelson and Marlborough, mainly fine with high cloud developing tomorrow. Hauruwhenua to Wellington, fine today, becoming cloudy with a few showers tomorrow. Buller to Fiordland, cloudy periods and isolated showers today. Rain spreading north tomorrow with heavy falls and possible thunderstorms with hail. And for Canterbury, Otago and Southland, you are fine or becoming fine this afternoon. Partly cloudy tomorrow with scattered rain spreading north from the afternoon.
10: From the Bible. When Jesus spoke again to the people, he said, "I am the light of the world. 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
9: Ahi, ahi, mahi, eh? No mai haere mai ki te reo irirangi o Rema. Welcome to Rema's Drive Show with myself, Kat. Great to have you tuned in. 3:05 on a Wednesday afternoon, and I've been nursing some tender muscles today. I did a bit of a fitness test session on Monday, challenged myself in a new way, set some goals, and as a result, I'm feeling the pain today. I think I need a hot bath tonight. The whole point, though, is I'm embarking upon a challenge at my local F45, and I want to get in the best shape I can, and I would love to fit back into my wedding dress. You see, I tried it on the other day, and, well, it barely does up. And that has led me to find out from you, what have you done with your wedding dress? Do you still have it? And if not, where is it? I'd love to hear from you. You can get in touch now, 8168 with the keyword Rema, or call through 0508 474 362. We're going to talk about that this hour. Also on the way, it's a Wednesday, which means Worship Wednesday song request line is open. So you can get in touch with a song that you would love to hear, a praise and worship tune. And I'll be sharing a fantastic one with you before 4 o'clock myself. In the meantime, here is Ryan Stevenson, This I Know.

0: Criterion testimony on Rima. It's almost 3:15 on a Wednesday afternoon, and I would love to hear from you about your wedding dress. Do you still have it? And if not, what have you done with it? 0508 474 362. You can call through now or text in your tales 8168 with the keyword Rima. This is after I've decided I need to do something with my wedding gown because I no longer fit it. And it turns out I'm no longer alone on that camp. Someone else said, I do not fit my wedding dress anymore. It's just been sitting around in a suitcase. Jill said, I gave mine to the Coffin Club to line babies' coffins. Okay, I need to hear more about this. Is this for those beautiful babies that don't quite make it through and they get these beautiful little coffins made for them? That's what I'm presuming here. And then Leah said, I donated my wedding gown to the high school drama department. Hey, that's a great idea. And then Carolyn said, I still have my wedding dress after 57 years. It has been on display at our 25th and 50th wedding anniversary celebrations. Congratulations, by the way. That is an amazing feat. 57 years of marriage. And then Carolyn also said, plus I wore it in the Bride of the Year comp. It has also been used in shop window displays and in church anniversary displays. I need to see a picture of this gown, Carolyn. It sounds like quite the outstanding outfit. Well, I'd love to hear from you. What have you done with your wedding dress? Do you still have it? If not, where is it now? Get in touch. And lads, you can talk about your suits too. If you've got a fancy suit that you've held on to for sentimental reasons, get in touch. 0508 474 362. I want to hear what happened to your bridal attire.
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7: Perfect love drives out fear. From 1 John 4, verse 18. Research showing that love mindsets are the norm while fear mindsets are learned is revolutionary for scientists. But it's not new if you look at scripture. There is no fear in love, but perfect love drives out fear. From 1 John 4, verse 18. Over the past several decades, scientists have researched the anatomy and physiology of love and fear. These are two different systems, and at any one conscious moment, we will be operating in one or the other. Science is showing us that there is a massive unlearning of negative, toxic thoughts when we operate in love. We can unlearn negative fear. It is not part of our innate natural functioning. Recent neuroscientific research suggests that some of the chemicals the brain releases when we're operating in love, including oxytocin, can calm fear and worry, support the brain's capacity for positive change, and help us form healthier ways of thinking and connecting with others. This chemical also flows when we trust, bond, and reach out to others. So choosing to operate in love can literally drive out fear. Research also shows that when we do good things and reach out in love, endorphins and serotonin are also released. These detoxify our brains and increase our motivation and wisdom, helping us handle life better. We see the profound consequences of choosing between love and fear in Scripture. I have set before you life and death, blessings and curses. Now choose life, from Deuteronomy 30, verse 19. In Ecclesiastes 7, verse 29, we're told, God created people to be virtuous, but they have each turned to follow their own downward path. The choice is yours. Walk in fear or walk in love.
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Brooke Franson, some Kiwi music right there. 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Do you still have your wedding dress? And if not, what have you done with it? Lots of messages coming through from the ladies, none from the lads. But if you are a gentleman and you still have your suit, love to hear from you. Or if not, what did you do with it? Sarah said, no, I donated it to the local op shop as they collect bridal formal gowns for local high school girls to wear to the ball. That's such a great idea. And then Janet said, yes, I still have it. Married 46 years ago, but divorced 12 years after using it, sadly. But we're still friends. Okay. I would like to know what you're going to do with your wedding dress, Janet. Do you have kids that you want to give it to? Now, Joyce said, I donated mine to a charity that takes them to Africa for brides there. Wow, I didn't realize you could do that. Because I can imagine it would absolutely make someone's day in a foreign country like Africa or even China, where they don't necessarily get their hands on a beautiful gown with quality fabric and you just bless them like that. That is such a wonderful idea. And then Yvonne got in touch and said, no, I don't have my wedding dress. My first daughter wore it for her wedding day. Well, that's hashtag goals. I would love if one of my daughters wanted to wear my wedding gown, but I feel like, sadly, the fashion changes so much. And judging by their ghastly look at me when I put it on, I don't think they'd be keen to do so. And I think I did the same to my mum, to be fair. And then Charlotta said, yes, my mum kept it until she ended up in a rest home. So now I have it. We have been married 46 years this year. Congratulations. And then Vinny said, yes, I still have my dress and the main items of my wedding. It was made for me out of an old wedding dress. I recently decided to wash it after 25 years. That was a mistake. I initially was heartbroken, but eventually I saw the funny side. Well, I guess you could say the reason you can't fit it anymore is because it shrunk in the wash. Unfortunately, that's not my excuse. We'll love to hear from you. What have you done with your wedding attire? 8168 with a keyword Rima. Here's Crowder. This is In the House.

Crowder in the house on Rima. You're listening to The Drive Show with Kat, and I'd love to hear from you. What happened to your wedding attire? Do you still have it? If not, where's it gone now? Thank you to Tina for getting in touch. She said, I still have my wedding dress and veil, the flower girl dress and bridesmaid dress and my shoes. Wow. You have quite the bridal collection right there. Charlene said, I sold it for less than what it cost me to have it dry cleaned after the wedding. Ouch. That's the thing, right? It's a lot of money to pay for a dress that you only wear once. So you got to kind of find a way to get more use out of it. I've worn my wedding dress once since my wedding to a Bible study dress up party where we all wore our wedding dresses, but I would like to wear it again and do something else with it. So I'm on a quest to try and fit the dress.

Coming up soon, I'm going to have a conversation with Dr. Hayley Hunt about the highly pathogenic H5N1 avian influenza, that is bird flu, and how we can protect our pets from catching it. Here's Natalie Lane. This is Fragile.

0: Natalie Lane, Fragile on Rima. You're listening to The Drive Show with Kat. Great to have you tuned in. 3:35 p.m. on a Wednesday afternoon. And just like the song says, fragile, life can be fragile, pets can be fragile. And with the highly pathogenic H5N1 bird flu reaching New Zealand, pet parents are advised to keep a closer eye on their pets. And although the chances of pets being affected is low, it's still a possibility worth keeping in mind. So Dr. Hayley Hunt, the chair of Healthy Pets New Zealand, has joined me on the show today to have a chat about this, the risks, what to look out for. So thank you so much for joining me today.
1: No, thanks for giving us the opportunity to talk about this and educate people a bit. Thanks, Kat.
0: Yeah, so bird flu is here in New Zealand, sadly, but rather than panicking, what do we need to be aware of initially?
1: Yeah, and this certainly isn't something to panic about for your pets at the moment, but we do know from the H5N1 experience overseas that it's not just bird flu. There's been cases reported in over 60 species of mammals. And in particular, there's been cases in cats overseas. Given that they often hunt, they come into contact with sick and dead wild birds, and it can cause illness and be fatal in cats as well as dogs and other.
0: I was going to ask you about that because I have a bird dog. I have a GSP, and she will chase any bird that's bigger than a sparrow, including our own chickens. And I

0: can imagine that she would put her mouth around something that potentially could be infected. So if you are a pet owner, what do you need to do to make sure that it doesn't happen in the first place? And then if it does happen and you're not aware of it, what symptoms should we look out for?
1: Yeah, so your dog is a good example that, you know, particularly if you're walking on beaches and things, and dead birds or dead marine mammals, and that can be affected by H5N1, and your dog going up, mouthing it, chewing it, and that is a potential route of exposure. The same for cats being out hunting and that. So it's largely about controlling your pet in those circumstances. If you're walking somewhere where you know there's a lot of birds, having that dog on a leash so that you can prevent that exposure there. If you know your cat spends a lot of time hunting outside, can you keep it inside a bit more with H5N1 being here? Are there, you know, collars and bells and things you can do to reduce the risk of them hunting? Just those day-to-day, how much is your cat out and interacting, or dog, with those potential wild animals that are a source of H5N1?
0: And if they were to ingest it, what would be the symptoms to look out for if your animal is unwell? And actually, aside from cats and dogs, I've actually got chickens as well. Like if another neighbouring bird came in, sort of shared spit with my chickens, what should I be looking out for?
1: Yes, and it varies a bit depending on the species. Oftentimes in birds, the first sign of it we see is sudden death. So you don't see any signs before. They seem fine one day, you go out and see them the next day, and they are dead, and often multiple birds dead because it's a new virus and they don't have that same immunity, and it causes severe disease. And that can apply in all species. Because it is an influenza virus, sometimes we'll see the flu-like species you associate with any other influenza. So maybe some eye or nose discharge, some difficulty breathing, feeling a bit lethargic, some fever, not wanting to eat. As well as those kind of breathing and respiratory signs, we can see neurological signs, so brain-based. They might be a bit trembly, weak, behave strangely or have seizures and things. So it can be quite varied. But yeah, those flu type things, and then those more nervous neurological type signs.
0: You're more likely to see your chicken drop dead and maybe a couple of them than see them sort of start coughing and sneezing.
1: Yes. Yeah. Generally, poultry in particular do tend to present with sudden death more than anything else. Wow. And I know there are a lot of lifestyle block owners that are in that situation. I also have chickens and ducks on a pond nearby. So
0: what would you recommend you do if you are an owner of pet birds like chickens or ducks? Like, what's the best way to protect them?
1: Yeah, and it's hard because they're often free range and things. And if you do have the option to confine them more and limit contact with wild birds, the exposure is often wild birds flying over and perching on a hutch. So even if they're in a hutch, they can be catch it from poo and secretions and that, the wild birds perching on top. So there are ways you can design your hutch and things to keep them in, but it depends largely on your situation. There isn't any vaccination or anything for pet birds at this stage, unfortunately.
0: Okay. Well, I imagine that there are some resources out there. So what would your recommendation be for people who need to find out a little bit more about this?
1: Yeah, so one of the main sources of information for H5N1 in general is the Ministry for Primary Industries, MPI. They're dealing with the response, and certainly the Exotic Pest and Disease Hotline should be the first port of call if you think you're seeing multiple dead birds and you suspect cases of H5N1. They have detailed information on their website, covering a range of species from cats and dogs to cows and things. As always, if you're ever concerned about your pet's health, whether it be related to H5N1 or something else, seeking advice from your vet. We work a lot with PD Insurance. They're a healthy pets partner. And a lot of the message we have, regardless of the illness, is seek advice early rather than waiting to see how it goes.
0: Well, my last question is, can humans catch it?
1: There have been some cases in humans, normally from really close exposure with infected animals. So really low numbers. It doesn't tend to transmit from human to human. It tends to be that direct close contact with infected animals.
0: But, okay.
1: Yeah.
0: So don't kiss your dog if your dog has it, and then try not to eat any raw birds if there may be infected species nearby.
1: Yes, that's good advice. Eggs and poultry and things are safe to eat. People shouldn't change what they're buying at the supermarket at the moment. But yeah, those general infectious disease guidelines of not putting your face up next to something infected.
0: Okay, well, thank you so much for joining me, Dr. Hayley Hunt, the Chair of Healthy Pets New Zealand, HPNZ and PD Insurance's veterinary partner. Thank you so much for joining me on the show.
1: Thank you for having me.
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0: Love that. 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

0: Josiah Queen on Rima, Make Heaven Crowded. If you would like a Worship Wednesday song on, your favourite praise or worship song, get in touch, 8168 with the keyword Rima, and tell me what song you would like to hear. I've decided to keep the request line open, so I'll be putting in requests throughout the rest of the show, so don't hesitate to get in touch. Kat here with you on The Drive Show, and just around the corner, I have got my Worship Wednesday song request for you. It's an absolute gem. It features Hope Das, and I can't wait to play it out for you.
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9: Wanna live a life surrendered. Don't wanna ever look the

It is Rima. That was Nicole Choate with Bless Your Holy Name. New music to the station. Love that track. And I love playing out praise and worship songs. So get your requests in. 8168 with the keyword Rima. Kat, keeping you company on the drive show. And I have found a gem of a song. And just before we get into it, I want to tell you why I love this song. So it is called The Mighty Name of Jesus. And it features Hope Dast, The Belonging Company. And The Belonging Company, sorry. And this is just the radio cut of the song, which is 5:11. The full song online is about 7 minutes. But I love the song because it's a powerful declaration of faith and standing on the name of Jesus. And there are two scriptures that come to mind. The first one is from Isaiah 54:17, which reads, "No weapon forged against you will prevail, and you will refute every tongue that accuses you. This is the heritage of the servants of the Lord, and this is their vindication from me, declares the Lord." So, reminding ourselves that no weapon forged against us will prevail. No weapon formed against us will have the victory, because we have victory in Jesus. He is our Lord. And then the second verse that comes to mind is Isaiah 53:5. "But he was wounded for our transgressions. He was bruised for our iniquities. The chastisement for our peace was upon him, and by his stripes we are healed." The fact that Jesus took all our pain and suffering, all our punishment, and in exchange, we are healed from our sin. We are healed in the name of Jesus. And when you have those moments of discouragement, you can declare there is victory in the name of Jesus. It is so encouraging to me. And I hope these words of the song are encouraging to you. It starts off with, "I pray into the atmosphere. Spirit of God, you're here. You have all authority. I pray over my heart and mind. I am healed by your stripes. Your blood declares that I am free. In the mighty name of Jesus, I pray. Calling on the power of heaven, I proclaim. Every weapon formed against me, it must break. In the mighty name of Jesus." So I hope this encourages you. If you're feeling overwhelmed, if you're feeling stretched, if you're feeling hurt, broken, you need healing. The mighty name of Jesus, there is power in it. And this is the name of the song, Mighty Name of Jesus, by The Belonging Company, featuring Hope Dast on Rima. Sing it out and sing it proud.

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1: In this update, the Greens say the government's asleep at the wheel on climate change. A new Climate Commission report shows we're at risk of missing all our emissions targets and change is slow. The government's not on course to meet its 2030 methane target, and the Commission's warning time's short to correct course. The Greens' co-leader Chloe Swarbrick is sounding the alarm.
2: New Zealanders have experienced, on average, every 8 days, a state of emergency in just this past year alone. This is climate change.
1: A competitor to dairy giant Fonterra says a review of the rules governing its market dominance mustn't weaken competition. Open Country Dairy has submitted on the government review of the Dairy Industry Restructuring Act. Fonterra's cooperative maintains nearly 80% market share. Herald Now's Garth Bray says Open Country's trying to get ahead of potential changes.
3: They didn't like the language around this. They said that the whole review's being framed as a discussion about red tape. And they're saying, well, we're all for cutting red tape, but this is not red tape. This is necessary competition protection.
1: Stuart Nash has blasted National MP Katie Nimmin, claiming she took 9 months leave after giving birth and is the laziest MP he's ever seen. Political reporter Ethan Griffiths has more.
4: Nash made the claim in a text to former MP Chris Finlayson, who shared it on his podcast. Nimmin, who's facing Nash in the Napier electorate this election, says she only took 6 months away from Parliament and continued working full-time in her electorate. Prime Minister Chris Luxon has labelled the comments sexist, and Chris Bishop says it's disgusting.
1: Katie Nimmin says she doubts Nash will apologise.
5: That's the way he rolls, right? And I don't really need to give him any extra airtime, but I think the public can make their own decisions on how he feels about women. He's made his position really clear.
1: Kathmandu, Rip Curl and Oboe's parent company has revealed details of its turnaround plan. KMD Brands is selling off its Thailand wetsuit factory and will wind down production, which unlocks about $6 million capital. Business reporter Michael Sugal has the latest.
6: The company posted a $13.1 million half-year loss earlier this year, but things have picked up since. It's been impacted by the weak Kiwi dollar and weak Australian consumer demand, as well as the warm start to winter in eastern Australia. But Kathmandu sales are up as Kiwis wrap up with more rainwear, fleece and base layers.
1: NCEA numeracy results are down, just one in two students passing compulsory assessment this year. Passes fell to 51.7%, more than 5% down on last year. Reading was unchanged at 61% and writing improved to 55%. To Sport, Auckland FC are poised to confirm their new head coach. The New Zealand Herald reports Portugal's Pedro Moreira is top of the shortlist to replace Steve Corica, who left after guiding the side through their first two seasons and to a title earlier this year. Negotiations are reportedly at an advanced stage, with only the final terms to be agreed. A dead rubber loss to end the Black Caps one-day international cricket series in the West Indies. The Windies have won Game 5 by 2 wickets, chasing down the 269-run target with 15 balls to spare. Shimron Hetmeyer anchored the host's chase, making an unbeaten 69 and holding firm as the loss of 3 late wickets threatened to derail the chase. The Black Caps win the series 3-2. That is news and sport. I'm Raylene Ramsey.
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9: Kia ora and good afternoon. Let's take a look at the short forecast for the country. For Northland, Auckland and Coromandel, cloudy periods and isolated showers. Waikato to Taranaki, including Taumarunui, becoming fine this afternoon, but widespread fog developing tonight. Fog clearing towards midday tomorrow, but isolated showers developing in the afternoon. Bay of Plenty, Taupo and Taihape mainly fine today. Partly cloudy tomorrow with areas of fog in the morning and isolated showers in the evening. Gisborne to Wairarapa, also Whanganui and Manawatu. Nelson and Marlborough mainly fine with high cloud developing tomorrow. Hauruwhenua to Wellington, fine today, becoming cloudy with a few showers tomorrow. Wooler to Fiordland, you've got cloudy periods and isolated showers today. Rain spreading north tomorrow with heavy falls and possible thunderstorms with hail. And for Canterbury, Otago and Southland, fine or becoming fine this afternoon. Partly cloudy tomorrow with scattered rain spreading north from the afternoon.
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9: Ahi, ahi, Marie. Good afternoon. No mai, haere mai. You're listening to Rima. It's the Drive Show with myself, Kat. 4:06 on your Wednesday afternoon. Thank you for tuning in. And the Worship Wednesday song request line is still open. So if you have a favourite praise and worship song, get in touch. 8168 with the keyword Rima. I'll try my best to get that on for you before 6. And today, some sad news, actually. Brian Dirksen has passed away peacefully in his sleep at his family home and gone to be with the Lord. You might recognise his name. He's a singer-songwriter and he is the man behind this notable song, Refiner's Fire.
11: Refiner's Fire.
9: Which he did with Vineyard Worship.
11: My heart's one desire.
9: So sad news today, but what a legacy, leaving behind beautiful music like that. We'll keep your praise and worship song requests coming on in. Love to get your favourite track on the way for you. Also on the way this hour, I'll be helping you figure out what's for dinner before 5 o'clock. So get in touch with the ingredients that you have in your pantry or fridge or freezer, and I will help you figure out what to make that will be delicious to eat for dinner tonight. 8168 with the keyword Rima is the number to text through. Now, before 4:30, I'll be catching up with emerging artist finalist Sophia Speedy to hear about what she's been up to lately and her thoughts on making the list of finalists for this incredible award, the People's Choice. So we'll dive into a conversation in 2 songs' time after this one from the artist herself. This is Sophia Speedy with Troubled Seas on Rema.

0: It's the Drive Show with Kat on Rima. Thank you so much for joining me this evening. Now, it's super exciting here at Rima. We love to celebrate Kiwi Christian artists. And Sophia Speedy is a young Christian singer-songwriter known for her heartfelt, faith-filled music and honest storytelling. You will recognize her song, Troubled Seas, which we've been loving on our playlist, and that is all about finding hope and trusting God through life's storms. Well, she's a finalist for the 2026 People's Choice Emerging Artist of the Year Award, and she joins me on the show tonight. Kia ora, Sophia. Thank you so much for joining me.
1: Hey, Kat. Thanks so much for having me.
0: And congratulations on making the finalist round of the 2026 People's Choice Emerging Artist of the Year. How does that feel?
1: That feels honestly insane. Like, I stepped off the plane from Fiji and I saw it on my phone. I was like, what? You're kidding. And then we stepped into the car and my song was playing on Rima. And I saw you, like, listen to you introduce it. And I was like, oh my gosh, this is unreal.
0: Wow, that's great. What a great response. So let's talk about this, because last time we caught up, you were just about to go to Fiji on a missions trip. How was that? And did you do some music on the trip?
1: Yes, it was amazing. So opening to like how blessed we are in New Zealand. And so life-changing. Like, the Lord moved in so many ways. So many people came to Christ on it as well, which was so incredible to see. But yes, lots of music. There would be multiple times where there would be hours and hours. We were just on a guitar worshiping with like lots of kids, and it was so special.
0: That's so cool. Do you have a favorite moment, like a particular worship song or song that you were singing where you just were like, I need to take stock of this. This is really neat.
1: Yeah, there was this one moment we were in this really isolated village. We were with lots of different kids and we're on this hill overlooking the beach, and it was the sunset and we were all singing Goodness of God. And it was, yeah, a moment I'll never forget.
0: Yeah, I love that, soaking it in. And actually, when you're singing something, but you can really see the meaning in that moment, makes such a difference, doesn't it? So let's talk about your musical journey. You released the song Troubled Seas, which is about trusting in God through the storms. What's next for you on the musical agenda?
1: Okay, what's next? Well, I am on a journey at the moment working on my debut EP, which is very exciting. That will have multiple original tracks. So yeah, just in the process at the moment, hearing back from a few Play It Strange competitions, the high school competitions, and I've already received a few grants from it, which is amazing. So definitely on track with that, and we'll have some music out really soon.
0: Okay, how soon? Can you give me a month?
1: I don't have a date quite yet, Kat. But okay. Hey, as soon as I know, I'll get it to you.
0: I'm excited. Can you slip a title of one of the tracks that you're really excited about frothing over?
1: I'm so excited for the song called Question Box.
0: I think we've talked about this before, right?
1: Yeah.
0: All if you the questions for God, time, right?
1: Yes, yes.
0: Do you have any new ones since we last talked? New questions for God, by the way.
1: New questions for God? Oh, after this Fijian mission trip, there are a couple, I feel like. But yeah, that song just means so much to me, and I'm really excited. I think it will connect with a lot of people. When I perform it live, it's already connected with quite a few people. So excited to have that on streaming platforms.
0: Awesome. What's your favorite line from that song?
1: Wow, I think, God, will you fix all of this if I just give it time?
0: Wow. Yeah. A great question, eh? There are so many moments in our lives when we want God to step in and like answer our prayer or do a miracle, and it's in those moments when he doesn't that we have that choice to make, right? Will we choose to praise him even if we don't get things our own way, even if things are still broken?
1: Yeah.
0: Well, thank you so much for joining me tonight. What would you like to say to people who are thinking about casting their vote to see who will be the ultimate emerging artist of the year?
1: Well, I just want to say, first of all, I am so blessed to be in such an amazing category with such other amazing nominees. I look up to them so much. But I think in terms of my mission and my goal, I think I just want to I use music as a tool and a weapon. I think God's given that to us for that reason. And my mission is just to bring hope and encouragement to my generation through my music. And to bring my prayer at the moment is to bring like faith-based music back into the New Zealand music industry scene. So I think if you want to see a little bit more of that, the votes towards this title would mean a lot to me.
0: Awesome. Well, thank you so much for joining me, Sophia Speedy, who's still at high school but making tunes. I love it. Congratulations on being a finalist for the 2026 People's Choice Emerging Artist of the Year Award, and you can vote at rima.co.nz. Thanks, Sophia.
1: Thank you.
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12: I'm Katie Markar. What's your favourite part of the church service? The sermon, the prayers, the music, or the coffee? How we worship says a lot about what we believe. We don't know a lot about how the earliest Christians worshipped, but we know one thing for sure. They used the Psalms. Did you know that the most quoted Old Testament book in the New Testament is the Psalms? Do you know the most quoted psalm in the New Testament? It's Psalm 110. Why this particular psalm? It begins, "The Lord said to my Lord, sit at my right hand until I make your enemies your footstool." This is the only psalm where someone besides the Father is invited to sit with God. When early Christians read this psalm, they interpreted it as the Father speaking to the Son. Worship isn't just about beautiful music. As Psalm 110 shows, worship is theology, worshiping God for who He is, for the first Christians, and for us today. I'm Katie Markar from the Theology Program at the University of Otago.
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That was a song request for text ending 398. You can get in touch and request a song 8168 with the keyword Rema for Worship Wednesday. Ideally a praise or worship song, but I might bend the rules and make an exception for you. Just get in touch and tell me what song you'd like to hear. On the way, I've got some faith news, and it's good news, quite unusual though, about how the popularity of a weight loss drug is translating into huge donations to Christian causes. I'll give you the details after this from Ann Wilson. This is Sunday Sermons on Rema.

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You're listening to The Drive Show with Kat, and here's an unusual faith news story. The global boom in weight loss medications has ended up helping fund billions of dollars in Christian ministry. Pharmaceutical giant Eli Lilly, the company behind drugs like Mounjaro and Zepbound, has seen its value skyrocket, becoming the first pharmaceutical company to reach a $1 trillion valuation. But here's the surprising connection. One of the biggest shareholders is the Lilly Endowment. It is a private Christian foundation that was created by the Lilly family. And because of that investment growth, the foundation was able to give around $1.3 billion to Christian causes last year. So a large portion of this money went towards strengthening churches, theological education, and pastoral leadership, including around $500 million for the theological schools with the belief that strong pastors help strengthen congregations. And foundation

0: spokesperson, Judith Sebula, told CBN News that their aim is to deepen and enrich the spiritual lives of Christians across racial and denominational lines. The foundation gave $500 million to Christian theological schools, saying that the long-term vitality of congregations depend on excellent pastoral leadership. Isn't that incredible? I mean, love them or hate them, the concept of weight loss drugs or where that's all headed, it is amazing to think that the company behind it has a subsidiary that is investing billions of dollars into Christian ministry. That is great. They've also invested millions into exploring how faith engages with modern challenges, including funding work at Notre Dame University, which is looking at ethical frameworks for AI, for artificial intelligence. And there certainly needs to be a lot of work done there. So this is an interesting topic, something to think about. You know, money can move in unexpected ways. A medicine developed for physical health has indirectly helped fund conversations about spiritual health and the future of the church.
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0: Wake For Me by Zach Williams and Ben Fuller on Rima. You're listening to The Drive Show with Kat. 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
5: 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It's for when things go wrong. The wind, the slip, the sudden drop. When everything gives way, they need something that won't. Hi, I'm Bernie Diamond and welcome again to Fresh. In 1940, engineers began building the Tacoma Narrows Bridge in Washington State. It looked strong. It stretched nearly a mile. It was praised for its sleek design. But they didn't calculate adequately for the wind. Just 4 months after it opened, it twisted apart and collapsed in spectacular fashion. Why? Because the foundations weren't strong enough to keep the whole thing intact. I wonder, how often have you made the same mistake? You have some great idea. You race forward into what seems to be a good idea. But again, you've underestimated the headwinds that inevitably strike. There is an alternative. Isaiah chapter 26, verse 4. Trust in the Lord forever, because the Lord is the rock. The Lord will always protect us. It's easy to trust God when the going's easy. But this verse isn't for those easy times. It's for when the winds pick up, when what you thought was stable starts to twist and creak. Trust in the Lord forever, because the Lord is the rock. Not a theory, not a feeling, not a Sunday school slogan. Your rock. Unshakable, immovable, forever. You don't have to be strong. You don't have to know how it ends. You just need to be anchored. So drive your stake in deep and say, no matter what shakes, I will not be moved because your rock simply won't be. That's God's word, fresh for you today. Oh, powerful stuff. Imagine the power that would be unleashed in your life. 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That's exactly why I'd love to send you your fresh devotional message each day. 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And it's completely free. 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

Madison Watkins on Rima with God You Are. You're listening to The Drive Show with Kat, and maybe you've gone to your fridge and slammed the door shut. Maybe a child has asked you that question, or a hungry husband, or even your pet has looked at you like, I'm hungry, are you going to feed me first? But you're just scratching your head thinking, what am I going to make for dinner tonight based on the pure lack of inspirational ingredients I have in front of me? Well, never fear, Kat is here. I am here to help you figure out what's for dinner tonight, and I just want to say thank you to the person who got in touch. All I've got at the moment is 2-minute noodles and an assortment of stubs of vegetables. Well, that's a great start. And if you've got soy sauce, even better. Because there's an amazing amount of things you can make with 2-minute noodles. But I'm going to give you my 2-minute ramen hack today. So what you're going to do is you're going to take your 2-minute noodles, open them up, and put them in a bowl, a microwave-safe bowl. You're going to boil your kettle, and then you're going to chop whatever vegetables you have. You can take about 1/4 cup of cabbage, chop up 1/2 carrot or grate it, a sliver of onion, just about 10 little peanuts, halves of salted peanuts, and you're going to chop up those veggies and you're going to chuck them in with the noodles. Once the water's boiled, pour it on top. Then you're going to add some soy sauce, about 1 tablespoon, some salt and pepper to taste, a bit of chili as well. And then you are going to mix it together with the noodle and whatever noodle ramen flavoring comes with it. And here's where it gets interesting. You're going to make a little hole in the noodles and you're going to crack a raw egg in there, but don't do anything else. Then you're going to put your lid on top of your microwave safe bowl with a little ventilation hole, or just place a paper towel or a couple of paper towels over the top, and you're going to microwave that for 2 minutes. Whatever vegetables you like, the amount of flavoring you like, cook that up, and then when it comes out, your egg will be cooked in the center and you have got yourself a delicious meal that feels a little bit special, like the kind of ramen you would get at a Japanese restaurant, except you've made it at home thanks to 2-minute noodles. So there you have it. Vegetables of your choice, spice level to your liking, and then a bit of protein and carbohydrate alongside those delicious vegetables right there. So there you go. That's what's for dinner tonight. And now that I've shared that recipe with you, I'm thinking I might just eat the same.

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1: In this update, Resources Minister Shane Jones is questioning the targets our Climate Commissioner is warning the government may not meet. The Commission's latest monitoring report shows New Zealand's at risk of missing all its emissions reduction milestones. It says the time available to correct course is now short. Jones says he won't tolerate destroying jobs to meet these goals.
2: Well, no target should stand if it results in the impoverishment of New Zealand. No target should stand if it represents the hollowing out or the degradation of our industrial resilience.
1: The Greens say New Zealand has a state of emergency every 8 days on average, and the government's asleep at the wheel. National's Katie Nimmin says a New Zealand First candidate's comments on her maternity leave are not only sexist, they're incorrect. Stuart Nash, former Labour cabinet minister turned NZ First candidate, sent a text calling Nimmin the laziest MP he'd come across. He claimed she took 9 months off on full pay, went back for a week and then took off another month. Nimmin calls it classic Stuart and rejects his claims.
3: Well, I didn't take 9 months off. I took 10 weeks off. Was back to work in my electorate after about 10 weeks part-time. Came back to Wellington after 6 months.
1: National Finance spokesperson Nicola Willis says they haven't made a call on campaigning on a policy to split the grocery retailers. As Economic Growth Minister, Willis says she's considering advice on separation in the sector. New Zealand First has announced an election policy to break up foodstuffs into two cooperatives, one for New World and Four Square, another for Pack and Save. Willis says National will decide in due course.
4: As I continue to consider the advice, I think it will be important that some of it is released to the public ahead of the election.
1: Fonterra's main rival says it's game on as it pushes for a level dairy playing field. Open Country says a review of the Dairy Industry Restructuring Act shouldn't be allowed to weaken competition rules. The legislation created Fonterra in 2001, which still controls nearly 80% of the market. Open Country Dairy's Mark Delatour says there's a long way to go before we have genuine competition.
5: From our point of view, there probably needs to be three or four Open Country Dairies of our scale creating competition. And if we're not careful, the legislation won't allow that to happen over time.
1: Hope school camps don't disappear as costs rise. Some trips are being scaled back or cancelled as fewer families sign up. Auckland Secondary Schools Principals Association President Karen Brinsden says they're trying to maintain the experiences.
6: New Zealand's got a wonderful backdoor yard where they can learn so much more than being inside the four walls of the classroom.
1: In sport, Portugal's Pedro Moreira is firming as the new boss of A-League side Auckland FC. Moreira was most recently with an Uzbekistan club side as head coach, but has previously been an assistant at European heavyweights AS Roma and Porto. Black Caps spinner Jaden Lennox has been named player of the series after taking 14 wickets against the West Indies. New Zealand won the series 3-2 but lost the dead rubber fifth and final match by 2 wickets. Rugby's Club World Cup is poised to be delayed by a year until 2029. Officials had hoped to launch the 16-team competition in June of 28. London's The Times reports calendar congestion and travel costs were cited as major obstacles for 2028. That is News and Sport. I'm Raylene Ramsey.
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8: Paul Marty, good evening. Let's take a look at the short forecast for the country. For Northland, Auckland and Coromandel, cloudy periods and isolated showers. Waikato to Taranaki, including Taumarunui, fine spells increasing tonight but fog developing, becoming fine tomorrow but isolated showers developing in the afternoon. Bay of Plenty, Taupo and Taihape, fine tonight. Partly cloudy tomorrow with morning fog and isolated showers in the evening. Gisborne to Wairarapa, also Whanganui and Manawatu, Nelson and Marlborough. Mainly fine with high cloud tomorrow. Horowhenua to Wellington, fine tonight. Cloudy with a few showers tomorrow. Buller to Fiordland, you've got cloudy periods and isolated showers tonight. Rain spreading north tomorrow with heavy falls and possible thunderstorms with hail. And for Canterbury, Otago and Southland, fine tonight. Partly cloudy tomorrow with scattered rain spreading north from the afternoon.
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8: Paul Mardier, good evening. Know my heart and mind. You're listening to The Drive Show with myself, Cass, on a Wednesday night. Thank you so much for tuning in. It's just gone 5 past 5. It's great to have your company. And it's looking a bit different in the studio. There are beautiful blue banners and some incredible posters because tomorrow it's a special day in here. All the decorations are ready to go for our Water for Life Day. And I'm super excited to be promoting an incredible cause. We watched a documentary about the difference between villages in Tanzania that have water and those that don't. And honestly, water is life. Without it, everything stops. But with clean water, families can stay healthy, children are able to thrive, communities can grow. And the reality is that every day, millions of families across Africa and the world are forced to access water that is unsafe and sometimes even deadly. It broke my heart and moved me to tears when I heard a story of a mother who talked about her children. She had 6 children, but only 3 that were still with her. And a lot of these deaths that happen overseas are preventable. So tomorrow we are partnering with Convoy of Hope, raising money to provide communities with safe water for life. And get this, for just $25, you can provide safe drinking water for someone for life. So that's really exciting. Convoy of Hope is a humanitarian faith-based organization that brings help and hope to people who are impoverished, hurting, and in need. And so we are very excited to be a part of this special day on the show tomorrow. Take a look at the banner on our website at rema.co.nz. And coming up this hour, got great things in store. Before 6 o'clock, I'll be sitting down with a very real reverend, George, over a cup of tea to chat about life, faith, and a bit of scripture in the segment Tea with George. Also on the way, getting a hot take on the importance of rest and recovery on our fitness journeys with Joe Nofau from Ludus Magnus. He's a fitness expert. But before that, got a Bible Society verse of the day in 2 songs' time. Here's Kane. This is Living Water.

0: Doing It to Pray. Steph Schlitter on Rima. You're listening to The Drive Show with Kat. Great to have your company. 5:15 on a Wednesday night, and we often hear no pain, no gain all the time. But is recovery actually where the gains happen? Do you have to keep pushing through the pain or actually rest when you're feeling sore? How important is rest and recovery when it comes to weight loss and fitness training and achieving the results that you want? Well, very soon, I'll be getting Joe Nofahu's hot take on this. He's a fitness expert, so looking forward to that conversation. Right now, though, it's time for today's Bible Society verse of the day. And today we're in the book of Colossians, chapter 3, verse 16. Let the message about Christ and all its richness fill your lives. Teach and counsel each other with all the wisdom he gives. Sing psalms and hymns and spiritual songs to God with thankful hearts. This is such a beautiful scripture because it gives you permission to sing to God and highlights the poise of our hearts and how they should be towards God. Here, Paul is talking to the people of Colossae, explaining that truth should look in practice praise and worship within the local church community, and that we should be encouraging one another and we should be worshiping corporately and we should have a position of gratitude in our hearts. And it does lend us to the question of what is our life filled with and what comes out of us? Do we fill our hearts with cynicism? Do we consume hours of news, podcasts, look at social media feeds mindlessly? Do we consume unwholesome entertainment and then wonder why we feel depleted, down, envious, scared, anxious? Paul challenges us here to let the message of Christ fill our lives with all its richness to the brim. So fill up each day on his word, his promises. Read our Bibles each day, more than we scroll, more than we click, more than we like, more than we story. Because when our hearts are saturated with the gospel, it naturally spills over into our conversations. It allows us to build up others with wisdom, and it gives us a heart of gratitude because we're constantly reminding ourselves of what Jesus has done for us. It transforms us and turns our hearts and poise towards God into one of profound gratitude. And we can live a life that not just verbally sings God's praises, but actually a life that is a life of worship towards our Savior. So I hope that encouraged you. If you'd like to read around that verse, today's Bible Society verse of the day, it's from Colossians chapter 3, verse 16.
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5: Kia ora tātou. Welcome to A Minute in History with the Hope Project. We're at the end of a series that has revealed how significantly the Christian worldview has shaped our cultural values regarding healthcare. But is the rest of the world really so different? 15 years ago, I was living in Asia. One day I visited some missionary doctors who were trying to help prisoners in a nation that doesn't have our values. We'd gifted water purifiers to them because prisoners were drinking from the drains and dying of malaria. But these were dumped outside the gate. And why? The prison warden's wife made her income by selling clean water to the prisoners. And our doctor couldn't get to the prisoners to help them anyway because the guards required that he help them and all of their extended family members first for free. If you've not travelled, this kind of corruption is not uncommon, nor has it been throughout history. So what makes places like New Zealand so different? The answer is our Christian past. Let's know and tell this story. See hopeproject.co.nz for more.
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0: Natasha Layton. Meet Me in the Valley on Rima. You're listening to The Drive Show with Kat. Great to have you tuned in. 5:24 on a Wednesday night. And we often hear the words, no pain, no gain. But does it have to hurt all the time? Or should we take a break when we're in pain? Is recovery when the gains happen? And how important is rest? I welcome to the show Jonah Fahu from Ludus Magnus Gym. He's a fitness expert to give me a hot take on this topic. Thanks for joining me, Joe.
1: My pleasure. Good to be here.
0: Okay, so let's talk about this. Recovery and rest. How important do you think this is? And how do you know the difference between like needing a rest day and just making excuses?
1: Well, some of us don't. that's the sad part about it, is that some of us don't know how to discern between, you know, taking a rest and being a slacky, you know.
0: Yeah.
1: So I think what you have to do is schedule them. It has to be a part of the routine. It has to be part of the training program. When a trainer puts together a program for somebody, they don't just put together the actual workout days. We schedule in recovery rest days and specially focused recovery days, which with technology, recovery has become a science unto itself now. You know,
0: it certainly has. I mean, people talk about ice baths and
1: absolutely
0: massage guns and
1: infrared saunas.
0: Well,
1: yeah, and they're always looking for another way to help the body to recover, because everyone's training just as hard as everyone else. Everyone's doing the same kind of things. You know, that's kind of a given, but people are finding more different ways to recover and for the body to heal, because that's basically what rest and recovery is about. It's healing, because when you train, your body breaks down, muscle tissue breaks down, it needs repair, and so we have to allow for that to happen.
0: Okay, so it's really important to get some rest in. How frequently should we be resting?
1: Well, I think the first thing we have to do is look at what we do in our everyday life too, which is sleep. Quality sleep. That's probably the best place that you're going to do all your repair. Even if you don't take a rest day, if you're getting good sleeps, it's going to help. And that's like, you know, we're talking a minimum of 7 hours.
0: Okay.
1: You know, and quality sleep. So, you're turning your devices off early in the night, you know, so you're allowing the REM to come in. But definitely a day of at least light activity, you know, where you're...
0: So we're talking like walking, stretching, but
1: absolutely.
0: Really loading the joints too hard, lifting high max.
1: And we are, as a population, we're training super hard. Everyone's training like athletes these days. That's the catchphrase, right, is train like an athlete. Everyone wants to be, you know, someone that can be coached, and we're doing all of these HYROX events and... you know, CrossFit Games, and there's so many different types of events that people are actually competing against each other in. And so as part of competition, rest is definitely, because you can taper and then you get, you know, get that rest in before you compete.
0: Well, I know that when you're training for a half marathon or a marathon, you generally taper a week before so that you do your last proper long run, like a week out. So you've got a good week to recover.
1: Yeah.
0: What does it look like in a typical week? Let's say someone's just new to the idea of exercise. Mm. What should their Monday to Sunday look like in terms of a rest day? Should it be like your Sabbath day at the end of the week? You do a little bit right up to the last day and then chill.
1: Absolutely. I would have to say, you know, for all our fun-loving Christians out there, Sabbath day has got to be the day. We were holding a faith and fitness workout on a Sunday, but we actually changed that because we had to think about it, and we were like, you know, if we're going to get the benefit out of this and get the most out of it, we need to do it on a day when we're kind of taking our focus away from, you know, just worshiping God. And maybe it's about, we put it on a Friday night now.
0: Oh, cool.
1: So we have a Friday night with our faith and fitness. But Sunday is absolutely dedicated to rest. It's dedicated to scripture. It's dedicated to maybe going for a walk, spending time with family. And that was a hard thing too, is on a Sunday you want to spend time with family. And that's always a good way to recover as well.
0: Yeah, go for a walk with your family.
1: Absolutely.
0: And you're not going to make your nana walk too fast.
1: That's right.
0: So it'll be a nice gentle walk for everyone.
1: That's it.
0: I've got another question. Mm. I mean, what are some of the warning signs that you're not resting enough or you're overtraining?
1: I think the most probably apparent effect would be on maybe nervous system. You know, you're agitated, maybe struggling to get good sleep at night. Your nervous system tends to be the one that will give you the obvious signs that you need to rest and recover. And magnesium is always a good way to kind of put the body into a nice sympathetic state.
0: Okay.
1: Yeah.
0: And can you get that from food as well as supplements?
1: You can, absolutely. But I mean, I don't have any problem with taking things like magnesium. The body already makes it, you know, and it's a good addition to your eating routine or your nutrition.
0: Yeah.
1: Things like creatine, body already makes it. It's a natural substance. It's when you start getting into these other things that are injected and whatnot that, you know, start running into trouble.
0: Certainly.
1: Yeah. So I would stick with the natural stuff.
0: Yeah.
1: Magnesium's a good one.
0: And I'm sure there are plenty of natural food sources that you can get that from too. Well, my last question for you as we wrap up, if you could give me just one recovery habit to start this week that would make the biggest difference, what do you think that should be?
1: I would, obviously sleep's going to be one, but I'd say some stretching.
0: Stretching.
1: Yeah, some deep stretching.
0: Number one.
1: Like mobility. And also it's a good time to wind your brain down as well.
0: Mm.
1: You know, just relaxing into nice, long, deep stretches. And I'm not...
0: Well, I don't know. Sometimes they're not relaxing if they're really painful.
1: I know. But that's the work in it, right?
0: Yeah.
1: Is finding that peace within the stretch and finding that comfortable space where you kind of... The muscle goes...
0: Okay.
1: And you just kind of relax.
0: Well, you've got me there. I definitely need to stretch more. Thank you so much for joining me, Joe Nofahu, who is a fitness expert, joining me on the show. And if people would like to find out more or inquire about training, where's the best place to go online?
1: www.ludusmagnus.co.nz.
0: Thanks, Joe. Here's for King and Country. This is World on Fire.

0: 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You're listening to The Drive Show with Kat, and tomorrow is a very special day. Rima is partnering with Convoy of Hope, raising money to provide communities safe water for life. And water really is life. Without it, everything stops. And I got to see an incredible documentary, The First Drop, an intimate observational documentary exploring what it means to live in the space between scarcity and hope. And it was set among a Maasai community in northern Tanzania. And the film quietly followed families whose daily search for water shapes every aspect of life. And there's beautiful imagery, sound, and moments of profound human dignity. And so it's an incredible documentary to watch. It drops on Shine On Demand Thursday. That's tomorrow at 8 o'clock. But if you'd like to join us for this very special day and find out about how clean water can help families stay healthy, children go to school, and communities can grow and thrive, then tune in tomorrow. And get this, for just $25, you can provide safe drinking water for someone for life. What an opportunity. So tune in and join me tomorrow. Now, just around the corner, I'll be catching up with the Reverend George Pink for the segment Tea with George.
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2: Today we're in the book of Hebrews, reading some extraordinary words about Jesus and what he has done for us. In chapter 4, the writer of Hebrews reminds us that we have a great high priest, Jesus, the Son of God, who has gone into heaven on our behalf. And then they say this:
3: "This high priest of ours understands our weaknesses, for he faced all of the same testings we do, yet he did not sin. So let us come boldly to the throne of our gracious God. There we will receive his mercy, and we will find grace to help us when we need it most."
2: Hebrews chapter 4, verses 15 and 16 from the NLT. Those verses are full of good news. They tell us that Jesus understands us. He knows what it's like to be human. He knows what it's like to suffer, to feel pain, to face temptation, and to walk through difficult seasons. The prophet Isaiah described the Messiah as a man of sorrows, familiar with deepest grief. Jesus truly experienced the weight of human life. Trillia Newbell says that Jesus gets it. He endured trials, he wept, he felt sorrow. He understands what we're going through. And while God never promises that we won't face hardship, he does promise that he will be with us in it. That's why these verses in Hebrews are so encouraging. They tell us that when we come to God, we don't find condemnation or rejection. We find mercy. We find help. We find grace when we need it most. And notice where we find it. At a throne. But not a throne of judgment. Not a throne of intimidation. Not a throne where we have to tiptoe in, hoping we won't be turned away. Hebrews calls it a throne of grace. Because of what Jesus has done, we can come boldly, confidently, honestly. We don't have to hide our weaknesses or pretend that we're stronger than we are. We can come exactly as we are, knowing that God welcomes us with compassion. Maybe today you're carrying something heavy. Maybe you're facing fear or uncertainty or sorrow. Maybe you feel weak or weary or overwhelmed. Hear the invitation of Hebrews 4. Come to the throne of grace. Come to the one who understands. At his throne, you will not be shamed. You will not be dismissed. You will not be turned away. You will receive mercy. You will find grace to help you when you need it most.
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0: It's The Drive Show with Kat on Rima, and it's time for one of my favourite segments, and I do say that with honesty. Tea with a George, this is where we unpack a scripture together, and I welcome back to the show the Reverend George Pink.
1: Oh, hello Kat, what an introduction.
0: Thank you very much. So which scripture are we going to dive into today?
1: Okay, so this week we are in the Old Testament in the book of 1 Kings, chapter 3, starting at verse 5.
0: Oh, interesting. Okay. So it reads, "At Gibeon the Lord appeared to Solomon during the night in a dream, and God said, 'Ask for whatever you want me to give you.' Solomon answered, 'You have shown great kindness to your servant, my father David. Because he was faithful to you and righteous and upright in heart, you have continued this great kindness to him and have given him a son to sit on his throne this very day. Now, Lord my God, you have made your servant king in place of my father David, but I am only a little child and do not know how to carry out my duties. Your servant is here among the people you have chosen, a great people, too numerous to count or number. So give your servant a discerning heart to govern your people and to distinguish between right and wrong. For who is able to govern this great people of yours?' The Lord was pleased that Solomon had asked for this. So God said to him, 'Since you have asked for this, and not for long life or wealth for yourself, nor have you asked for the death of your enemies, but for discernment in administering justice, I will do what you have asked. I will give you a wise and discerning heart, so that there will never have been anyone like you, nor will there ever be.'"
1: I think of this as Solomon's sort of genie in a bottle moments, because the Lord appears to him. It's not a genie, it's God. But God is saying, you know, ask me for anything and I'll give it to you. And Solomon asks for wisdom. Now, that pleases God, as we just heard, because he doesn't ask for things like the death of his enemies or for lots of wealth. He's saying, give me a wise and understanding heart. Wisdom was really central in the life of Solomon. And actually, for us, centuries later, wisdom should be central in our lives too. Wisdom is so important.
0: Well, it was a wise response to the question, wasn't it?
1: Yeah, that's true.
0: Maybe he had a little fraction of it beforehand. But I think it's really interesting because a lot of these things followed. Like, he ended up living a long life and ended up being quite wealthy as well because of the wisdom that God gave to him, that favor that God bestowed on him. But I think it goes down to heart, right? His heart position was for his people and he wanted to do a good job.
1: Mm. I think it's also worth noting that despite all the wisdom that God gave Solomon, like, that didn't stop Solomon from effectively playing the fool. Like, yes, Solomon did some good stuff and he's remembered all this time later for his wisdom. But it is easy to idealize Solomon, you know, from a distance. If you take a closer look, you see that Solomon actually had quite a problematic life. He did some of the things which the kings of Israel were specifically forbidden to do. So despite the wisdom that God gave him, he made some big mistakes. He got some things wrong. And actually, I think that's a really important part of Solomon's story for us as we learn from it. Because, yes, God is the source of wisdom. God wants to give us wisdom. He will give us wisdom when we ask for it. But we have got to put it into practice. Like, we've actually got to use the wisdom that God gives us.
0: Yeah, and it's not something that you use once and then park. Like, he obviously didn't use wisdom when he was choosing, you know, 3,000 wives or whatever. I think a takeaway from this is stick to one husband or wife. That's a good takeaway for a start, because they led him astray. They brought their foreign gods into the kingdom, right? And then his heart was sort of divided between his wives and serving God wholeheartedly. And that's when things got a bit messy, right?
1: Yeah, so perhaps the prayer is not just, Lord, please give me wisdom. I mean, that is a great prayer to pray over and over again. Lord, please give me wisdom, but also give me the grace to use it. Help me to actually live wisely, not just to receive the wisdom, but to actually put it into practice. So I guess that's my prayer. God, please give me wisdom and the grace to use it well, the grace to actually live a wise life.
0: And the humility to know that you need it.
1: Yeah, absolutely.
0: Well, thank you so much, George, for joining me for Tea with George.
1: Thanks, Kat. See you next time.
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Hayley Jones, Thankful on Rima. You're listening to The Drive Show with Kat. Thank you for your company tonight. And before I hand over to Di Campbell, who is taking the evening edition tonight, I just wanted to close out the show in prayer. And one thing that's on my heart is the Water for Life Day that we have tomorrow. We are partnering with Convoy of Hope, raising money to provide communities safe water for life. And I know firsthand the difference that water can make to a community. When I went overseas with another humanitarian organization, I got the privilege of going to Tanzania and seeing a village in Luguru and watching the difference, or watching the young people in the villages come together to turn a tap on, and hearing them explain how much of a difference getting that water pump filtration system to the community made, and actually doing the journey in another town to go and get water from a dirty well with a mother who does it several times a day, and just comparing the two different lives over there, which is also very different from the life that we have here. So I just want to lift up this day tomorrow, and in particular, the prayer of a mother of two, Noseem from over there. Now, she has two daughters. She's aged 2 and 5, and on a normal day, she walks 3 hours for water. But when elephants destroy the water pipe, the journey takes much longer. She can be gone 12 hours, leaving at dawn, returning at dusk. And her family, meanwhile, waits hungry and thirsty. So she prays that her daughters will never face what she faces every day. So I thought we could lift up this community over in Tanzania, and actually a lot of the communities that are in desperate need right now. So Father God, we thank you for what we have in New Zealand. We thank you that we can access clean, fresh water, and we don't have to go to the lengths that these people do over in Africa. And God, we just pray tomorrow that there's an outpouring of generosity, that their plight may be heard by people far and wide, and that you would multiply the generosity so that we would see these villages that Convoy of Hope are planning to go into get the water that they need, that there would be story after story, testimony after testimony of lives transformed and turned around, and that as a result of this, people would be praising God and thanking Jesus for the miracle that you have brought through your people to these places. So we just lift this up in your name. We pray for your provision and an outpouring of generosity that ultimately transfers into hope in these people's lives. In Jesus' name we pray. Amen. Well, thank you for your company. It has been a privilege spending time with you tonight. I will be back tomorrow from 2 p.m. for our very special Water for Life Day. And before I hand over the studio to Di Campbell, here is Third Day with Mountain of God.

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1: In this update, the Greens say the government's asleep at the wheel on climate change. A new Climate Commission report shows we're at risk of missing all our emissions targets and change is slow. The government's not on course to meet its 2030 methane target, and the Commission is warning time short to correct course. Greens co-leader Chloe Swarbrick is sounding the alarm.
2: New Zealanders have experienced, on average, every 8 days, a state of emergency in just this past year alone. This is climate change.
1: New Zealand First's deputy leader says he needs to know more before responding to comments from new candidate Stuart Nash. Former MP Chris Finlayson read out a text from Nash on his podcast, which called National's Katie Nimmin one of the laziest MPs he'd seen, claimed she'd taken 9 months leave on full pay. Nimmin went on parliamentary leave in May last year, days before having a baby, and says she only took 10 weeks off. The Prime Minister says Nash's comments were sexist and wrong. Shane Jones says he hasn't had a full rundown of the text.
3: Well, no, I want to understand in what context the remarks were made.
1: A Northland woman who asked police for years to look into her granddaughter's death is now being interviewed by police as they scrutinise a senior officer. More than 50 cases overseen by Detective Inspector Kevin Verry are being reopened after the discovery of an allegation of sexual assault was left uninvestigated for years. Ebony Bennett says she spent 3 years asking police to interview her about 10-month-old Queen's death in 2023. She says nothing happened until Verry came under employment investigation. Police haven't responded to requests for comment. The gloves are coming off as a rival to dairy giant Fonterra warns against weakening rules on competition. Open Country says the Dairy Industry Restructuring Act should not be watered down, arguing Fonterra still controls nearly 80% of the market. It doesn't like the wording red tape, saying it attacks protections necessary to promoting competition. Herald Now's Garth Bray says there's a real fight on.
4: I guess it comes at a time when you've got a new CEO at Fonterra who said one of his top three priorities is fighting for milk, getting out there, getting up every driveway, trying to take supply off the competition.
1: The Secondary Teachers Union isn't alarmed by a drop in students passing a key NCEA numeracy assessment. Just over half passed the compulsory NCEA maths co-requisite assessment in May, more than 5% down on last year. Pass rates changed little for reading and writing. PPTA President Chris Abercrombie says the numeracy assessment tests maths in real-world contexts rather than straightforward calculations.
5: So you need a high level of literacy. I know students that can pass physics but will fail this numeracy assessment because they don't have the literacy. So it's quite a complex situation.
1: To sport, and the body blows keep coming for netball's ANZ Premiership, as the uncertainty over what shape, if any, the competition will take next year. Administration staff at the three Netball New Zealand-run franchises, the Stars, the Waikato Bay of Plenty Magic and the Mainland Tactics, have been told their contracts will not be renewed at this stage. Ryan Fox is finalising plans to head home to New Zealand in the coming days to toast his victory at the Open Championship with friends and family. 2 days on from winning the Claret Jug, Fox has completed another round of media interviews, including appearances on two different ESPN shows. Fox has told the Rich Eisen show he's planning to party with family soon. That is News and Sport. I'm Raylene Ramsey.
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7: Kia ora, good afternoon. Let's take a look at the short forecast for the country. For Northland, Auckland and Coromandel, cloudy periods and isolated showers. Waikato to Taranaki, including Taumarunui, becoming fine this afternoon, but widespread fog developing tonight. Fog clearing towards midday tomorrow, but isolated showers developing in the afternoon. Bay of Plenty, Taupo and Taihape, mainly fine today. Partly cloudy tomorrow with areas of fog in the morning and isolated showers in the evening. For Gisborne to Wairarapa, also Whanganui and Manawatu, Nelson and Marlborough, mainly fine with high cloud developing tomorrow. Horowhenua to Wellington, fine today, becoming cloudy with a few showers tomorrow. Buller to Fiordland, cloudy periods and isolated showers today. Rain spreading north tomorrow with heavy falls and possible thunderstorms with hail. And for Canterbury, Otago and Southland, you are fine or becoming fine this afternoon. Partly cloudy tomorrow with scattered rain spreading north from the afternoon.
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9: From 1 John 5, and that's verse 14, words to live by this evening. Welcome along to your Wednesday night. A big thank you to Kat for seeing us through the 6 o'clock hour, and Drive with Kat returns tomorrow. Make sure you listen in from 2 p.m. Filling in for Andrew Urquhart tonight, it is Thoughts and Comments, the evening edition. More from some of his interviews across the last few weeks in just a moment. But first, this from Mercy Me, it's Make It Well.

0: That is Mercy Me with Make It Well. You're listening into Rima. Now, if you're listening into the evening edition last night, it was all around Henry Williams and some of the pioneering missionaries. And thanks to a text ending 371, they text through saying, hey, thank you so much for tonight's messages about New Zealand and Henry Williams and Māori believers. Thank you, Jesus. And just want to say thank you for your text too. We do love getting your thoughts and comments. Well, tonight's interviews I'm playing back are around hope, taking a look at Christian hope and the message that we can give to those around us. But just want to point out that the very first interview with John Peachey, it starts off on a bit of a somber note, and I just want to flag that because it may be upsetting for some as it deals with mental health and distress amongst our precious young people, our tamariki. More on that and some of today's other interviews in just a moment. 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Thoughts and comments, and if you do have any comments on tonight's interviews, do get in touch. 8168 is the text number. Make sure you put the keyword comments.
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0: Jervis Campbell with Hope here on Rima, 16 minutes after 6 o'clock, Thoughts and Comments Evening Edition. And tonight's edition around hope, talking about how our Christian hope can provide hope for others. And a little bit later in the show, a conversation between Dr. Craig Hulman and Andrew Urquhart talking about Christian hope and that our hope is rooted in our unchanging God. And then a little bit later, Professor Graham Redding, the University of Otago's theologian, talks about mission and what our core mission is as Christians. But first off, a conversation with John Peachey. He joined Andrew on the show recently to discuss the multiple factors that contribute to rising psychological distress, particularly in children. Now, it is starting off on a difficult note, and I just want to flag that again for this first conversation, because it may well be very upsetting for some as it deals with mental health and distress amongst our very precious young people, our tamariki. So just flagging that, and here is tonight's first conversation with John Peachey.
1: Let me give you one really kind of odd statistic. 58% of young adults, so these are teenagers, say their lives feel meaningless. Wow. So when a young person's life feels meaningless, the level of anxiety and hopelessness rises exponentially. And that's just crazy, right? I mean, so that's nearly 60%, 58% of young adults.
2: Yeah.
1: So that's very recent research, and that is consistent actually right across the Western world. It's not just a New Zealand thing. But we know this by the rise in antisocial behaviour.
2: Yep.
1: You know, I'm always very simplistic when I try and explain to people about behaviours. Is, you know, behaviours are symptomatic of what's going inside in people's hearts and their minds.
2: Mm-hmm.
1: I mean, and unfortunately, when it's a negative kind of fix, they end up in alcohol and drugs and antisocial behaviour. But now we're talking about primary school children.
2: Yeah.
1: Some of the principal organisations will talk about the level of violence increasing, the number of teachers who are experiencing violence, you know, actual physical attacks in classrooms.
2: Mm-hmm.
1: Primary schools, again, that we're talking about.
2: Yeah.
1: Right? I talked to a teacher recently who was fearful about going back to a classroom, absolutely in tears about the level of violence that she's seen in the classroom.
2: Wow.
1: And the trouble with that is because our teachers are not trained for this. Our teachers are trained to teach.
2: Yep.
1: Go figure.
2: Yeah.
1: And now it's becoming so important. So you have one or two children in a classroom who are kind of calling the shots in terms of how those classrooms operate. In some schools, entire classes have to get up and leave when there's been a violent incident. But you think, what, these little kiddies, if I can use that term, these are just little kids, right, who are struggling to know that they've got boundaries around them which holds them safe.
2: Mm.
1: And I think that's the issue that we're talking about.
2: When we're looking at potential causal factors for this, I mean, it's very quick to go, oh, gosh, it's social media, obviously. Obviously, social media is the cause of all of our woes. If only we banned social media for people under the age of 16, or perhaps, hey, let's blame COVID. You know, we all got told to not go to school, but to go home and rethink our lives. But actually, I'm not sure the timeline fits on this one, because 7-year-olds aren't on social media all the time. Well, not all of them, at least. And, hey, half a decade past COVID. So I'm not sure we can necessarily pick these as the big culprits here. I'm not saying that they're not contributing, but I'm not sure it's as simple as saying, oh, yeah, it was lockdowns, there was educational disruption, followed by social media filling the gap. This is what's causing the problem. I think there may be more to it than that.
1: I think there is. I have a colleague who works with, as a counsellor, who works with under 10-year-olds only.
2: Yeah.
1: And even that, thinking about that, counsellors who only work with under 10-year-olds, I mean that's troubling right from the word go. Her position is a very, very uncomfortable position for anyone to talk about, and that is the absolute lack of parenting skills that she's seeing, so that the state of parenting. And so we've got some problems. You know, again, when you look at what kids really, what they need in their life, they need to know they're loved, and they need to know that their lives are consistent and secure.
2: Yeah.
1: You know, I talk about resilience. One of the best definitions of resilience I've ever found, and I think it's absolutely apt and correct, is resilience is about having a safe place to fall.
2: Okay.
1: you know, and you add to the this idea that there's a correlation between lack of dangerous, what I call lack of dangerous exploration play, right? Kids are now mollycoddled. All the rules, they can't do things, they can't climb things, they can't jump off things, because there is a correlation between the rise of anxiety with kids that are not allowed to do things that where you and I probably learnt about life when we did some more dangerous things. And I don't mean crazy things, I mean just exploration. But then you add that to the value of boredom. There's some great research around the value of boredom in the exponential increase in creativity, you know, when kids are forced to actually start to think. And there's some very good research out now that says that creativity is a cure for anxiety.
2: Mm-hmm.
1: When kids actually get out there and doing what they need to do, when they're finding out. But there's a whole bunch of things that are going on which relates to this. One of them is the lack of grandparents on the scene now.
2: Yep.
1: Because of economic realities, grandparents are moving from central places to more smaller urban areas around the country. Yeah, I mean, I grew up without any grandparents, so I'm pretty sure I felt the loss of that in an odd kind of way. But now we've got people having children older, therefore their parents, the grandparents, are much older. Mm. You know, you start having kids in their 40s, then the chances are your parents are going to be, you know, a lot older. So there's all these contributing factors, the change in the way that we do business, you know, as families. And I think we've got to stop and take stock of it, because if our kids are not doing well as children, as little children, well, how the heck are we going to survive later on?
2: Exactly. So, do you think there's an aspect of social contagion with this one? That if you have a classroom full of anxious, stressed out, acting out kids, and that becomes, we've normalized dysfunction so much that everybody, I mean, all of us are broken to an extent, don't get me wrong, but the normalizing of dysfunction and kids just going, hey, if you're going to get any attention on this one, that you need to have this type of condition or to be able to act out and to copy some of the negative antisocial behavior that they're seeing in their classrooms.
1: Yeah, look, I think some of the genesis of this is what I call the abbreviation kids. We now have labels and categories for what we never had categories before in the past. You know, and I think that's contributing that we label kids as certain things. I mean, you know, I have huge disagreements and arguments with people over things like ADHD.
2: Mm-hmm.
1: And you know, there would be a riot if I shared some of my views about that.
2: We'll save it for another time, John.
1: It is. I mean, I had the privilege of interviewing one of the psychologists, a pediatric psychologist who was ranked amongst the top 100 psychologists of the 20th century.
2: Yeah.
1: And he said ADHD is nonsense. And he gave me the reasons why. I spent about 90 minutes with them chatting with them, which is fascinating. But we have labelled people, and I think it's difficult. But, you know, you've got to come back to other things, mate, like divorce, you know, without getting biblical on you. You know, Malachi, God said he hates divorce, but the question I always ask is, why does he hate divorce? You know, he hates it because he knows what it does to us, right? He knows what it does to kids.
2: Yeah.
1: And so I think you are having this contagion situation in classrooms, and I think there's so many things that we're labelling kids as having. So if you say to a kid, oh, you've got ADHD, you've got whatever it is, what are they supposed to do with that as a young brain? I mean, are they supposed to cope with that, feel like they're an exception, play on that? I mean, I don't know. I mean, I still think the simplicities of knowing that you're loved by someone, knowing you've got a group, you know, a community that supports you, in the classroom. I mean, teachers love kids, you know, by and large. I mean, you know, you wouldn't survive in teaching if you didn't love kids, I don't think. But we've got to major in some of these things. And I always ask the question, where is the role of the church in all of this?
0: That's a good question too. That is leadership coach John Peachy talking with Andrew Urquhart. Up next, a conversation between Andrew and Dr. Craig Hallman talking around Christian hope. Here is Jay King, it's I've Got Jesus.

0: I've got Jesus, Jake Hang here on Rema. It's Thoughts and Comments, the evening edition, and tonight a conversation with Dr. Craig Harlman and Andrew Urquhart, talking about Christian hope this evening. Look, it's neither cheerful optimism or wishful thinking, but Christian hope is a virtue that endures. It endures even through hardship. And this is what Dr. Craig Harlman talked about with Andrew Urquhart in this recent conversation.
1: The truth is, now that we've gone without God for a very long time, as Nietzsche points out to us, then, the truth is that now we've got to make sense of suffering, but without any answer, without any possibility of an answer. And so hope, I think, has been corroded. And for us, of course, as Christians, it hasn't been corroded. You know, we still cling to God in the midst of all that goes wrong in this life. We see God at the back of it all, and we see God's hand. And so to me, it gives us a different perspective on the world. That's the thing. It actually acts as a set of glasses that you wear that makes you see the world better, because, you know, you can look through the average pain or the episode that happens that you wouldn't like and wouldn't choose and go, well, you know, my hope is in God, and something will come out of this that's on my behalf. It's not against me, you know. I remember telling my kids when we were younger, you know, one of my sons was going through a hard time as a Christian in a Catholic school, and they couldn't figure out how you could be the son of a minister, because, hey, they're not supposed to be married. So he was almost accused of being illegitimate, right? Priests don't get married and don't have children.
2: Yeah.
1: And he suffered through that. And we always used to say to him, hey, Sammy, you know, there's a beautiful verse, Genesis 50:20, you meant it for evil, God meant it for good.
2: Yes.
1: And a very, very different perspective when you see it that way.
2: And this is the game changer, I suppose, because it does matter what you hope for. It's not, oh, well, hope for the best, or the thing that you hope for is significant in the way you frame things. Now, hope, of course, in our modern context, in a secular context, has become a political slogan that vote for us because we will offer you a better version of a less dystopian future than the other guy.
1: Yeah, that's it. I mean, it's hope and change, isn't it? But it's hope for a less dystopian future, and you've just said it. And look, I think we're all realizing now that every election now we're disappointed, and it doesn't matter who you vote for, we're disappointed. And so I think that should just tell us the problems that we face are intractable. These are wicked problems in the sense that they're not easily solvable. The housing crisis in the Western world and the cost of housing isn't now easily solvable, given we've had the COVID, you know, cash out, and we've had the GFC back in 2008, 2009. The truth is, we printed a lot of money, and it drove the cost of assets up. That now has a cost for young people who might have a good job and still can't afford a house. You know, that we're hearing in every political, place on the planet, if it's democratic.
2: Yeah.
1: And, you know, the truth is, it's a wicked problem now. It's not something that can be easily solved by any politician, no matter what they say.
2: Yeah.
1: And hope isn't going to solve it.
2: Yeah. It is a good slogan for a poster, but it's not going to solve the problem, particularly if your hope is in politicians or slogans or programs or even ideologies in that regard. Honestly, I said at the beginning, perhaps the best definition of hope is in reverse, what hopelessness looks like. And Craig, honestly, we don't need to look too far to see what a society that lacks hope looks like, particularly if we define it theologically. We're reaping what we sow in terms of a society which doesn't have a hope for the future, a hope that is pinned on something.

0: And that's the lack of hope.
1: How do we bring hope into the situation as people of hope? Because it'd be easy to say, oh yeah, we're the ones with the hope over here. Those that lot over there, those people who aren't Christians, they're hopeless. And just to make it about us and them, how can we bring some of the hope that we have? Yes, it's theologically framed, to a secular, hopeless society that doesn't even understand the question.
0: Yeah, I think for Christians, Andrew, hope impacts every action that we undertake. So why are Christians so incredibly generous? You've seen it in your life, I've seen it in mine. Every time there's the Remathon or, you know, whatever, yeah. we see the reality of the Christian generosity, and I've seen it all my life and been absolutely scandalized by it in some way, what some would call profligate, others call just basic generosity as a Christian. So the fact that we embed ourselves into others' problems and want to give to it is a really, to me, the deepest sign of hope, because you're taught in this culture that money is the only thing. Everybody should be possessing it and doing what they can. But the truth is Christians, you know, just learn to give, and they learn to give away. And so to me, that's a sign of hope in the darkness. It's just the alternative other community that Christians represent in the world that can still be a shining light to everybody if we let it be. We're so worried about, you know, getting our words out of our mouth, but the truth is our actions are far more powerful. And so that's an example, one example, but there are hundreds of what Christians can do that's different, that sheds a light in a different way on the world. And to me, that's all driven by hope. It's driven by faith, hope, and love. And to me, that's what makes those virtues, is that they cause us to act differently than others would. Instead of hoarding money, we're out there giving it away.
2: That is Dr. Craig Harmon talking with Andrew Urquhart there. And if you do have any comments, get in touch. 8168 is the text number. Make sure you put the keyword comments, a space, and then your message. Up next, a conversation between Andrew and Professor Graham Redding of Otago University talking about the meaning of mission.
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0: Have Your Way. Katie Nicole here on Rima. You're listening into Thoughts and Comments, the evening edition. Our last conversation comes from Professor Graham Redding of Otago University and Andrew Urquhart talking about mission.
1: Well, the origins of the word really mean to be sent or to send, missio. That's the root meaning. And in the Christian imagination and tradition and New Testament witness, we understand it as Missio Dei, the mission of God. The God is the one who sends. God the Father sends in the Gospel of John, sends the Son and the Spirit. And similarly, Jesus says that his followers will in turn be sent into the world in his name. So there is this strong mandate of God being the one who sends, and mission is being sent.
2: So it's kind of, for a period of church history, certainly mission and missionary and being on mission had spiritual connotations, but not always that being sent to achieve a task. This has always been inherent within the term.
1: Yes, it has, I think, and that's where it's morphed into a secular usage. We see mission statements for many organisations and across multiple sectors these days, and I think it is around a sense of purpose, a certain task to complete, objectives to be obtained. But I think at the same time, as we understand it's become a widely used term, we also need to bring a bit of a theological critique to that, to say in what ways is that a faithful usage of the term from a Christian perspective, in what ways is it distorting it? And one of the very simple ways we might measure it is, in the New Testament, mission is always tied up with relationships, God reconciling the world to God's self, establishing relationship with sinners and outcasts and people of all persuasions. It's not just about the achievement of divine objectives. So if mission is used in a way that undermines the building of good relationships and is simply about a checklist of tasks, I think we've lost something in translation.
2: And certainly that, I suppose, particularly through a military lens, that mission accomplished. We came, we saw, we conquered. You know, we went to this place and we achieved what we needed to, as you say, organisationally or perhaps militarily, and then we're gone. They're done, got the T-shirt. This isn't about the long-term relationship, which I think is spiritually inherent within the idea of mission and being alongside and being relationally present with people.
1: And I think one of the photos that was etched into the collective memory for many was dating back to the war in Iraq and the Desert Storm. And at the conclusion of that, you had the a photo of George W. Bush, the United States president, standing on the USS Abraham Lincoln, declaring mission accomplished. And a large banner was hung in the background that said precisely that, mission accomplished. And in a lot of modern usage, we hear the phrase being used again. And you referred in your introduction about the Mission Impossible, what a wonderful franchise, movie franchise that has turned out to be. Yep. And in a sense, Ethan Hunt, the hero of Mission Impossible, is one who has been sent. So it has that sense of being sent to achieve something. But there, the parallels with the Christian understanding end. Christians are not sent as secret agents or as lone heroes. They're part of this new humanity that has been born in Christ, sent with the ministry of reconciliation. So I think there are some interesting crossovers and distortions, might be too strong a word, but certainly some differences and application across different sectors.
2: I think if we focus in on the war in Iraq, because, I mean, this is a stark example. It's one thing to hang a banner and to have a photo opportunity, and certainly America's been doing quite a bit of that over the weekend with their 250th celebrations. It's all rah-rah 4th of the July, and the Americans are pretty good at doing that, actually. But the mission accomplished in Iraq, that all became unraveled in the years that followed, that it wasn't just, hey, we've achieved this thing militarily, we've disrupted the culture, there's been some regime change, we've taken some ground, this problem is now solved. Well, actually, the problem, of course, proved to be a lot more complicated than something you could just tie a neat bow on. And it became unraveled, I suppose, because of the the lack of genuine connection and relationship. It wasn't a checklist. It was, I suppose, something that needed a longer-term investment in time and resources and connection with the local people than the American people had the stomach or the resources for.
1: Yeah, that's really well put. And I think what Desert Storm did, and it unleashed a whole new wave of sectarian violence, regional instability that unfolded for many years afterwards. And most recently with Operation Epic Fury, where the American Defense Secretary Pete Hegseth talked about a laser-focused mission when it was launched. We could say it's a bit of a Groundhog Day. Yep. The echoes of Iraq are still there. And what we're seeing unfolding almost daily in that region, where it's got very messy, very convoluted, and there are just layers of complexity that defy the simple use of the word mission, as if it's a checklist of objectives to be achieved.
2: I think there's also, and you're not just wanting to pick a fight with secular organisations or even military objectives, because I think we can be a little bit too checklist in the church as well. Are we on? We're on mission, or we're missionaries. Well, what are we wanting to achieve in this space? How many runs have we got on the board? How many salvations have we achieved? What can we put in our letters back home to the church that are supporting us to show the progress that we're making? That even the mission of God, the Missio Dei, has become a little bit of a checklist, which is measured more in corporate terms than it is perhaps in spiritual or relational ones.
1: Absolutely right. It's become, there is always a risk that it becomes institutionalized. One of the books that really challenged me and was deeply formative was one that I read a number of years ago. You might have heard of it, David Bosch's book, Transforming Mission.
2: Okay.
1: It was first published in 1991. And what he looked at the beginning, in the first part of that book, was to say, in actual fact, the New Testament does not have just one singular view of mission. If you read each of the Gospels, each has a different take on what mission is. It is multifaceted. In the history of the church, we've tended to focus on the closing verses of Matthew's Gospel, the so-called Great Commission, to go and make disciples of all nations. But if you understand mission through the lens of Mark and Luke and John and even Paul, the Apostle Paul, different nuances of mission begin to emerge. And I do think at times the church has become a bit of a one-track pony in its understanding of mission. And we need to rediscover something of that diversity of witness and what it might entail for the church. So it moves away from its institutional bias more towards, look at what God is doing in the world and how can we participate in it.
0: Some really good thoughts there with Otago University theologian Professor Graham Redding and Andrew Urquhart. And that is it for our evening edition. Thanks so much for joining us, and we'll be back tomorrow night. If you do have any comments on tonight's show, you can get in touch by texting us 8168. Put the keyword comments, a space, and then your message. And that is indeed my lot for this evening. Once again, an absolute pleasure to fill in for Andrew. Up next, the wonderful Rosemary Jane from 7 with Rhema Nights. Back-to-back Bible teaching, kicking it off with Focus on the Family just after 7.
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0: keeping you in the know. This is Rima News.
1: In this update, Resources Minister Shane Jones is questioning targets the Climate Commission is warning the government may not meet. The Commission's latest monitoring report shows New Zealand is at risk of missing all its emissions reductions milestones. It says the time available to correct course is now short. Jones says he won't tolerate destroying jobs to meet those goals.
2: Well, no target should stand if it results in the impoverishment of New Zealand. No target should stand if it represents the hollowing out or the degradation of our industrial resilience.
1: National says it hasn't made a call on campaigning over splitting the big grocery retailers. As Economic Growth Minister Nicola Willis says she's considering advice on it. New Zealand First has announced an election policy to break foodstuffs into two cooperatives, one for New World and Four Square and another for Pack and Save. Willis says National is thinking about it.
3: As I continue to consider the advice, I think it will be important that some of it is released to the public ahead of the election.
1: National's Katie Nimmin says New Zealand First candidate Stuart Nash's comments on her maternity leave are not only sexist, they are incorrect. Nash, a former Labour cabinet minister turned New Zealand First candidate, sent a text calling Nimmin the laziest MP he'd come across. He claimed she took 9 months off on full pay, went back for a week, then took another month off. Nimmin calls it classic Stuart and rejects his claims.
4: Well, I didn't take 9 months off. I took 10 weeks off. Was back to work in my electorate after about 10 weeks part-time, came back to Wellington after 6 months.
1: Waikato hospitals are reverting to paperwork with a massive IT outage across the region. Health NZ says a network connectivity issue has cut access to a number of applications used in Waikato hospitals. It includes Waikato, Thames, Te Kauiti, Tokoroa and Tomaranui. Health NZ is working with its off-site data centre provider to resolve the issue as quickly as possible. Sports news now, and in football, Auckland FC are poised to confirm their new head coach. The New Zealand Herald is reporting Portugal's Pedro Moreira is top of the shortlist to replace Steve Corica, who left after guiding the side through their first two seasons and to a maiden title earlier this year. Negotiations with Moreira are reportedly at an advanced stage, with only the final terms to be agreed. In rugby, Joel Stransky believes New Zealand's fringe All Blacks will benefit most from the greatest rivalry tour. The 1995 Springbok World Cup winning first five believes younger players have been hurt by not visiting the Republic during Super Pacific anymore. But whether it's against club sides or the box themselves, he says the New Zealanders will have eager opponents awaiting them.
5: There's never a shortage of talent in New Zealand. There's always a lot of great players. The last few years, franchise teams, the young players coming through, not playing consistently against physical South African teams. I think they've missed a little building block there.
1: And there's to be a third Super Pacific side for 25-year-old hooker Ioane Moananu. The former Crusaders and Waratahs rake has signed a two-year deal with the Highlanders. Weather now for Northland, Auckland and Coromandel. There will be cloudy periods with isolated showers. Waikato to Taranaki, including Tomaranui, becoming fine tomorrow, but isolated showers develop in the afternoon. For Bay of Plenty, Taupo and Taihape, partly cloudy tomorrow. Expect some morning fog. There will be isolated showers in the evening. Gisborne to Wairarapa, also Whanganui and Manawatu, Nelson and Marlborough. You can expect mainly fine conditions, though there is going to be some high cloud at times tomorrow. For Horu Whenua through to Wellington, expect cloudy conditions, and there could be a few showers in the mixed view tomorrow as well. Buller to Fiordland, rain will spread north tomorrow. Expect some heavy falls. There could be some thunderstorms as well with hail thrown in. And for Canterbury, Otago and Southland, a partly cloudy day for you. Scattered rain spreads north, but not until afternoon. Chatham Islands, a few showers on the way. That's news, sport and weather. I'm Tony Doe.
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0: From the Bible, seek the Lord while he may be found. Call on him while he is near. Let the wicked forsake their ways and the unrighteous their thoughts. Let them turn to the Lord and he will have mercy on them. And to our God, for he will freely pardon. Words to live by on Rema.
7: Good words in Isaiah 55 verses 6 to 7 there as we begin the evening. Wednesday already, welcome. I'm Rosemary Jane. Good to be at your place. Is today the day when all of the schools are back? Must be round about now. We've been noticing drips and drabs of the schools going back this week, and maybe it's a busy time in your household if you've got young ones at home who are at last heading back to their school routine with a brand new term. Anyway, whatever your day has been, I hope it's been a good one, and it's nice to have you with me tonight as we look forward to music from Ryan Stevenson for Wickham and Mac Powell later. Also, Joyce Meyer will be joining us just before 8 for her program, around about 7:40 actually, for her program 15 Minutes in the Word. And we are doing a new focus tonight, new series, Prayers That Get Answered. Now, does that prick your ears up like it does with me? What do we have to do? Also, just after 8, we're going to catch up with Family Life Today. Finally Home, this is the book title from our guest, which is all about our eternal home, heaven. And our guest is going to be wrapping this portion up, Dave Auckland. It's been fascinating to hear from him about our eternal home. We spend so much time thinking about this part of our lives, and yet, by comparison, it is so temporary. 8:45, Running with Fire with Kiwi Bible teacher Tark Barner. On earth as in heaven, looking at the Lord's Prayer and wanting to have more of heaven on earth. We could do with a lot more of that, couldn't we? Just after 9, Insight for Living is back with Chuck Swindoll. How Great is Our God is the series we're in tonight. What does being filled with the Spirit mean? Something we've been learning from Dr. David Jeremiah recently. Also, Foundations is back, 9:45, as we learn more about debunking replacement theology, part of the learning the Jewish roots of our Christian faith, and why the Jews have been persecuted so much, and having an understanding of how this happened and what the Bible says, and how we as the Gentiles being grafted in really need to understand the plight and why it happened, because you've got to learn from these terrible things from the past, don't you? You don't want to see it repeated. Also, after 10 o'clock, we've got our series Making Sense of It All. I feel like we really could just camp out here for the night with Dr. David Jeremiah. And tonight, How Big Is Your God? Because this is a vital picture, how big you see God when it comes to your own life and how you can deal with difficult circumstances, because the bigger you see God to be, the smaller you see your problems to be by comparison, and the more you can trust in him. That's part of what we're going to be learning about. Also, 10:45, Bernie Dimitz along with A Different Perspective on Faith, 5 Ways to Overcome Fear. Well, we need at least 5, don't we? Tonight, it's all about when you get a word in time, a word in season, when you know God's speaking to you. That is very special, isn't it? Well, let's begin with focus on the family now. The family therapists, tonight we are joined by a couple who believe that God's often called them to harder, more challenging paths to become the best couple and parents that they can be. Our guests are Dino and Ashley Petrone.
8: It's just another opportunity to understand dynamics. Okay, we have marriage scenario, and now we have another project scenario. How do we share respect, and how do we interact, and how do we engage in these types of new problems? So for us, it was really great because it allowed me to say, hey, you know, I do care about the paint color in this scenario because it's important to you, right? And that's how we should be in marriage. Things that are important to you should be important to me, and I shouldn't just poo-poo them and throw them to the side.
9: Well, that's Dino Petrone describing how marriage is a little like remodeling your home. And we're going to hear more about that comparison today on Focus on the Family with Jim Daly. I'm John Fuller, and thanks for joining us.
10: John, I don't think I've ever considered how to apply interior design techniques to my daily life, my marriage, my family. But I remember Gene and I, we were remodeling. I think it's the only big remodel we ever did.
9: Yeah, and with good reason, right? It's a big deal.
10: Yes. But it was a lot more like the money pit than anything else. I mean, everything we touched broke, you know? And I'm looking forward to today's conversation because there is such an analogy between that remodel and what you're doing with your home and what you're doing in your spiritual life, your marriage and everything else. I'm looking forward to it.
9: I am too. We have Ashley and Dino Petrone with us today. Dino is a software engineer and Ashley is an interior designer. They have 4 children. And a podcast, and there's a website. There's a lot here that the Petrones do. The podcast and book are called Designed to Last,
11: our journey of building an intentional home, growing in faith, and finding joy in the in-between.
10: Dino and Ashley, welcome to Focus on the Family.
12: Thank you so much for having us.
10: So, yeah, like interior design and focusing on your family, how do these things connect?
13: Yeah.
12: Yeah.
10: Other than a big fight.
12: I know.
13: Actually, that's exactly about how it started.
10: Is that right?
13: Yeah, it was not natural at first in terms of Ash's skill set and how her and I function together.
10: Describe her skill set. Yeah. Right before her eyes. Why don't we do this? This is marriage counseling. Yeah,
13: exactly.
10: Now.
13: I'll tell you all the things that you're good at.
12: Yeah. Okay. I'll just sit here.
10: Yeah. Take it in.
13: No. So when we first got married, Ash obviously had an amazing skill set in creative design, and it was less a skill set and it was more of a hunger and a desire to be into that space. And it was really cool because I did not know that was necessarily something that was going to be an active part of our marriage, but here we are. You know, 18
10: well, let's do this, Ashley. Let's go back a little bit and talk about how you guys met and what was going on and how this amazing couple took root.
12: So we actually were set up by our moms. That's
10: always a good first start.
12: Oh, they love it, and they love to tell that story to everybody.
10: They're very proud, I'm sure. It worked. For sure.
12: So, yeah, we're a four-year age gap, and when my family lived in Washington State, his family also lived in Washington State for a few years, and our moms and our parents became friends, best friends. And years later, they decided, hey, why don't we set Dino and Ashley up? Like, Dino doesn't have a girlfriend. I was actually dating somebody at the time for a few years, and it wasn't going very well. And so we're like, why not? Why not just let's drive out to Vegas, where his parents lived at the time, and let's see if we can set the kids up.
13: We were actually engaged 4 weeks after that first setup.
10: But you had known each other a long time.
13: Our parents had, but each other we had not.
10: Oh, okay.
12: Yeah, we knew each other's families.
10: Wow. So how long did you date before you were saying, hey, maybe this is a permanent thing?
13: Yeah.
12: No, so that weekend we hung out, I broke up with my boyfriend over the phone, because I realized at that point, too, it wasn't just about Dino, it was about... Okay, I was searching for something, I was looking for something, and I realized, whoa, I could find a believer, somebody that loves the Lord, and he's cute, and, you know, like, there's...
10: Who would have thunk it?
12: I know, well, I didn't know that it was possible. And I was just settling at the time, and I realized that. So after I broke up with my boyfriend, we just clicked.
10: You did describe this first 10 and a half months, I think, if I read that correctly in the book, as... just about every day crying.
12: 10 and a half months of crying. Yes. Well, this was the first time. So after we got married, it was 10 and a half months. We lived in Las Vegas together. And it was the first time I had left family. And it was the ultimate leave and cleave for sure. Yeah. So it was the best, probably one of the best things we've done.
13: Absolutely. Yeah. We highly recommend it.
10: If you don't mind me asking, how old were you guys when you got married?
13: I was 24 and she was 20.
10: Okay.
13: So, we were still pretty young.
10: But that's a good time
12: in life. Great time. Yeah.
10: Dr. Al Mohler, who used to be on the board here, Focus, talks about that very vehemently today, that we as Christian parents are expecting our children to wait a long time to get married, you know, finish school, college, etc. He's like, let them get married sooner. So that they're not tempted.
13: Absolutely.
10: That's not bad advice, actually.
13: Yeah. No, we're 100% encouraging our kids to basically do exactly that. We'd love them to get married early if they can. Yeah.
10: Now, in your case, you started crying because you got married early, maybe. What was at the base of those tears? What was happening?
12: The base of the tears was I was alone for the first time. So the idea of getting married, it sounds amazing, young. And I loved Dino. We loved each other. We had a good marriage. But we were young and still trying to figure each other out. So all of a sudden, Dino's playing video games all the time. And I didn't know in our couple months of dating or being engaged that he even liked video games. So there were surprises that came up with no family to run to. And we had to just figure out everything on our own. So it was just a little bit of a shock.
10: All right, Dino, we're going to get you in here. You're a software engineer, which means you probably like structure, solving problems, maybe her problems pretty much all day long. I get that same criticism, trust me. It's like, that's a natural thing for us men to do.
13: Indeed.
10: Oh, you're expressing a problem. Let me tell you how you can fix it. To which Jean's like, what? I need you to listen to me. So I'm learning slowly. But what was your headspace at that time as a new husband and whenever you got time, you're playing video games?
13: Yeah. Right? Yeah. I mean, they say basically a boy, you know, you're not really fully developed as a man until you're almost 30, your brain kind of thing. And I was at 24, a child basically, you know? So yeah, those early years, I was just very focused on myself and I actually didn't see any of the major benefits or look into any of the major benefits of what fruit could I get out of our marriage. It was really, what is the closest dopamine kick that I could get right in front of my face? So discipline hadn't really incorporated itself into my life at that point yet. I was more concerned about what was a quick fix versus what things can I invest in long term into my life to make it so that the longest part of my life is the most beneficial versus, yeah, you know, the short term.
10: You know, in some cases, let's talk guy to guy.
13: Yeah.
10: You know, I think I was in front of the video craze. I didn't have that issue. But news, weather, and sports, it's the same thing, screen time.
13: Yeah.
10: You know, I can just get home exhausted and want to get lost in that. Speak to that space where a lot of guys, for whatever reason, the way we're wired, et cetera, tend to lean into that kind of passive thing where I can just play games or watch TV and not have to interact.
13: Yeah, I think that it really comes down to what's going to be the quickest thing that's going to make me feel good in the moment versus what's going to be the thing that's going to help me in the long run, you know? Huh. And that's one of the big things that we advocate for now in on our podcast is stop thinking about the short-term things that are me and think about the long-term things that are us, you know? Because the Bible constantly is talking about the two shall become one. And especially in these early years, it was heavily about me and not us. And I didn't care about the benefits of what we could get. I just cared about what I could get, you know?
10: Mm. How long was it before you guys said maybe counseling might be helpful? How many months or years passed?
12: Yeah, we did it right away. In that 10 and a half months, we went to a counselor and I was like, "This, we need help." And
10: that was good.
12: Yeah.
13: Yeah. Yeah.
12: We had no shame in that. And it was helpful just to be able to talk about it and have a third party listen. We went to a Christian counselor and it was good.
13: Yeah, the two becoming one is a painful process.
12: Yeah.
13: It's, you know, there's a lot of stripping out and you have to sacrifice.
12: Lots of growing and stretching.
13: Yeah. So the counselor was great to just initially help us figure out, hey, maybe you do need to let aspects of you be removed so that the two of you can, you know.
10: Yeah, and now that you had your marriage figured out, you thought, oh, let's have kids now.
13: Yeah.
10: We're good.
12: Right.
10: So you had kids pretty quick too, right?
12: We did. Yeah, about 2 years in, we had our first son, Gabriel. Yeah.
10: And then 16 months later?
12: Yeah. Yep. Yeah. We got pregnant. By surprise. So we had another boy and they're 15 months apart. So
10: it's really cool.
12: Yeah.
10: You did have something that so many couples can connect with, which miscarriage with number three.
12: Yeah.
10: Just describe, how did that impact you? How did you get through that and keep moving?
12: Yeah. That was difficult because we didn't know that I could have a miscarriage. You know, I'm young, didn't really talk to a lot of people about being pregnant.
10: Well,
12: or
10: you've
12: having
10: had two successful
12: And I had two successful pregnancies. So I thought, I don't have miscarriages. So I was very sick and we lost the baby at, 11 or 12 weeks.
10: Yeah.
12: And that was devastating, obviously. But it was also a time where my parents were lovely to us and they took the two boys and we were able to just have a couple of days for me to have the miscarriage at home and for us to just connect together and really just have peace with the Lord during that time. Yeah. It was a time for us to just count it all joy and just, I think the Lord really showed us that through that time.
13: Well, it was the first time in our marriage where we had been riding high.
12: Yeah.
13: Our whole marriage, we had been riding high. Everything's all aces. Every time we did anything, it was going great. You know, we were on this beautiful, slow, steady up. Things are going greater. And then this was the first big punch in the gut that we had received. And looking back on it, it was an amazing opportunity for Ash and I to bond and figure out how to navigate the hard things like that, you know?
10: Let me ask you this because, you know, you have two broad responses to things that are tough in life. Mm-hmm. Either you get bitter and resentful or you lean into it and say, okay, Lord, what is it I can learn from this?
13: Yeah.
10: It sounds like you guys did choose that. But it's not easy.
12: No.
10: And then I think the question is more, speak to the value of the valley.
12: Yeah.
10: I love that concept, that metaphor, because mountaintop people are not very deep, in my opinion.
12: Yeah.
10: No, if all you've gone through is mountaintop experience, that's a great thing. It's a blessing. But I think they don't know themselves well, would be my observation.
13: No,
10: it's almost like when you go through a valley, you go through a trial, that's where the Lord shows up, and that's where you lean into him.
13: Yeah.
10: For that person listening or viewing right now.
13: Yeah, that was probably our first difficult time, but it was not the last.
12: Many.
13: Yeah.
12: That has been our 19 years of marriage, is that verse, is finding joy in the in-between and counting it all joy in those trials, because that has been our marriage. But the Lord has equipped Dino and I with this ability to be able to see him and see what he's doing through it, use us too and the things that we're going through to show who he is and give him glory. So yes, I think I know there is a depth in those valleys that you cannot get anywhere else.
10: Yeah, yeah.
12: And it is one of the greatest gifts. That's why our faith is so strong, is because we've seen what he's done through those valleys.
10: Yeah. I want to back that truck up a little bit, because it sounds like, yeah, have joy in all things. But you guys had to figure that out.
12: Yeah.
10: It wasn't
12: yeah.
10: like you had magic dust sprinkled over you. I mean, these are things as a Christian you mature into.
13: Yeah.
10: And I think in the book you talked a lot about your desire to change each other. Hey, there's a revelation.
12: Yeah.
10: Welcome to marriage.
12: Yeah.
10: How much can I change you? And you really need to change to make my life a lot easier.
12: Yeah.
10: So speak to that moment of trying to change each other. And how did you learn that maybe that's not the place to start?
13: Yeah. You were the one who instigated this probably the most in our marriage.
12: No, well, I was really ready to change Dino, everything about him, basically. No more gaming. Wait, you used to run marathons when we were dating, and now you don't work out at all. Where's your discipline? You know, just all the things that I could nitpick and nag about him. I was right there, ready to go.
10: Let me, maybe for husbands, if you could speak to us.
12: Yeah.
10: Why is that such a issue in marriage? I mean, I think both try to change each other. I'm not trying to present it differently. It just seems a little more important, perhaps, to the wives that you change, Mr. Husband.
12: Would it be maybe just a need for control, just, you know, wanting to control things? And we feel that it also could be like a motherly instinct, too, that I feel like I have to fix, I have to change, I have to bring this along. Or honestly, it could be just the sin of Eve, you know, that I feel like I have to convince Dino to do something.
10: You know, I think my experience with Jean, she has made me a much better man just out of those disciplines.
12: Yeah.
10: Raising for me my lack of spiritual awareness. You know, it'd be good to pray together, it'd be good to read the word together. Seriously, I mean, she has made me so much stronger in that way. But it did, you know, I don't think we're near perfect, but we have had to progress in that way. Speak to that dynamic. There is a healthiness to that open dialogue to say, hey, you know what? Can you get with the program a little bit?
12: Yeah, absolutely. So what I realized and God was showing me was that, you know, let me change Dino. Let me work on Dino and do these things. You don't have to do that. And I thought, wow, I actually don't want to do that. And I don't want to be Dino's mom. And what a burden I was carrying around trying to do that. So you're right. Yes, I can let the Lord do that. And he does it way better than I ever could. And then I can come alongside Dino and I can be his encourager and his supporter and that, you know, helpful voice, his partner, you know?
10: Yeah, that's so good. You know, let me ask you that opening we talked about, the money pit. I'm assuming saw the movie.
12: I grew up on that.
10: So, I mean, that just for the listeners, I mean, this is something you've been doing, is the fixer-uppers and those kinds of things.
12: Yeah.
10: It's funny because it's rooted in reality. That's why we all laugh.
12: Yeah.
10: That's why the movie was made.
12: Yeah.
10: Because this is what happens to couples.
12: Mm-hmm.
10: You get into this thing and then it's, it's this instant friction.
13: It is.
10: Why does that environment of remodeling a home, building a home, et cetera, why does that bring out kind of like the ugly parts of us?
13: Yeah, I've honestly seen it in us for sure, especially on the first few projects, because we're trying to figure out each other's roles. It's a totally different atmosphere now. Marriage is, hey, how can we be roommates and raise kids? Doing a home is, hey, how can you and I work in completely different roles doing a very difficult project together, right? Mm-hmm. So for us, it was really hard because we both wanted to be in the driver's seat on different roles, or we both wanted to drive at the same time on things. Yeah. So it took some time, especially on these first few projects, for us to figure out, hey, who's doing what? Where are we best? How do we best complement each other?
12: Yeah. But then once you figure that out, it's like, oh, again, I don't want to be in, let you do the things that you're strong at and let me do the things that I'm strong at. And then we work so well together. Yeah. That's hard to do though.
10: And I guess that metaphor is really it. Who's in the driver's seat I mean, that is a great question that pops up. You know, I thought I was the one that got to pick the colors. Yeah. Why are you picking the colors? Yeah. I thought I decided the doorknob types, right?
12: Yeah.
10: And it creates this instant friction. But it would be, I would think, probably an illustration of things that are deeper in your relationship.
12: Yeah. You know, there's definitely a balance there because we want to be able to figure out what each other's strong points are and be able to work with those things. And then I also want to make sure that the things that matter to me are important to Dino, and the things that are important to Dino are important to me. And so even in a home remodel, especially in renovating, that is important because I'm going to care about things that he's not going to care about at all. He doesn't care about the paint color, but at least he can come along and, you know, act like he does or try to invest in it.
8: Yeah. It's just another opportunity to understand dynamics of how to, okay, we have marriage scenario and now we have another project scenario. How do we share respect and how do we interact and how do we engage in these types of new problems? So for us, it was really great because it allowed me to say, hey, you know, I do care about the paint color in this scenario because it's important to you, right? And that's how we should be in marriage. Things that are important to you should be important to me, and I shouldn't just poo-poo them and throw them to the side.
10: Yeah. Tell me about how you've parlayed this into a ministry. I mean, this is what's really interesting.
12: Yeah, well, you know, the beauty of social media and doing things online, I started my Instagram page and my blog years ago with design, and I had zero thoughts about having it be a part of a ministry at all. And it's just funny how God kind of uses the things that he's equipped us with and the gifts that he's given us. And he's like, well, actually, I gave you these gifts so that you this could be a feeder for those things. So while the design stuff kind of brings people in, then they're actually seeing the root and the meat behind everything in our lives. So, yeah, that just kind of started when we moved into a trailer, I guess, it really started to come about.
10: Yeah, let's talk about the trailer. Yeah. This is funny. So you guys decided you bought a piece of land, you sold your house and bought an RV.
8: Yeah.
10: But your experience was?
8: We were in this really comfortable phase of our lives, and we said, hey, let's blow all this up and sell everything and then move into a trailer and live on land. This will be a great idea. And the idea was initially, oh, we'll build a house in like 8 months and we'll be done. You know, we were delusional and we got bad advice and thought, you know, this will be really quick. And a year and a half later, we were had done basically nothing but move dirt around kind of thing. But in that year and a half, we realized it was not about building the house. God used the opportunity for us to go and be put through a harder scenario and go and work through difficult problems together to help us grow and figure out marriage differently, you know?
10: And in that process, did it teach you to manage your arguments better, I guess, is the
12: for
10: point.
12: Sure. Yeah. We were stripped
10: Please
12: away.
10: Please tell us how.
12: I mean, we were stripped away of everything that made us comfortable and everything that Dino loved. You know, he loved video games. There was no room for video games in the trailer. I loved buying things. There was no room to store things. So
10: because you had like 180 square feet.
12: It was 180 square feet. Yeah. Our three kids lived there. Everybody had a bunk and a bin. Like that was it. That was all the stuff you had. You had one dish, one everything.
8: Yeah. We even had to figure out how we were going to argue.
12: Yes,
8: right?
12: Exactly. There was no places to argue. So we had to do it in like in that space. And you had to figure things out. You couldn't just like storm off to the other side of the house. There was no other side
8: of the
12: house.
8: It's less impactful when you slam a sliding door, then you can still see your feet.
12: I know.
14: And you actually did that
12: we
14: kind
12: did
14: of stuff.
12: Do that.
14: You tried.
12: Yes. And then you just start laughing because it's like, I can see your feet over there.
10: You know? That's pretty
12: it's
10: fun.
12: Like, what are we doing? No, okay, let's just talk about this.
14: Well, you did find, despite the arguing and even the kind of the death of that dream, you found contentment. You alluded to it, Dino, but talk about the bigger thing there underneath all of that.
8: Yeah, when you're stripped away of all the, like, we put ourselves in a scenario where, again, video games gone, the ability to run away when we're having an argument gone, the ability to have all of our comforts gone, and that just brings you into this refinement phase. And then you start to look for, well, where is our joy? What are the good things in our marriage that we want to cultivate? And then let's put our foot on the gas on those things. Let's really start to see what could happen if we really invested in our marriage. At the same time, I started to have a very deep desire and joy in discipline, just in physical disciplines, and started, which was ironic because this was something that Ash had been trying to, you know, push on me.
12: He's praying hard.
8: Yeah.
10: So she's giving you physical discipline, CPR, and then she took that first breath.
8: Well, she got out of the way. She, instead of nagging, she said, hey, what if you just, I encourage you and say, you do what you want to do, but I'm going to give you a high five if you're doing great. And if not, then I'm still going to be here and love you for no matter how you're going to do this. And it just made me desire to like, well, what happens if I actually am the man that she kind of needs? And what if I start to like
13: change who I am to make it so that her and I could be something that's different together. And then once you start getting the benefits of those types of things, then it just becomes really easy, you know?
10: So that's a great example of your direction. Let's go with Ashley. What's something that was Dino ever saying, here's something you could do to improve?
12: Yeah, I mean, what drastically changed during that time in our marriage as well is I went to a Bible study, and I had gone to it every year. It was like a mom's group. But she said something very impactful to me that just was the getting out of the way and letting God do what he needed to do in your husband. And then to focus your thoughts and your mind and your words on the things that you love and adore about your husband, and not to have negative thoughts about him. And so that just clicked, and it was just a game changer in myself and then in our marriage. And from there, I think a lot of things changed.
10: Ashley, let me, you know, you probably end up mentoring a lot of women. So let me ask the question on behalf of those women. They're going, yeah, that must have been easy for you and Dino.
12: Yeah.
10: You don't know my husband.
12: Yeah.
10: You know, how do you get out, practically speaking, how do you get out of that habit? Because it comes so easily to the flesh.
12: It does.
10: Let me criticize the ways that I observe you. It's the first thing off our tongue.
12: I know. I mean, the Bible says to hold our thoughts captive, and it is doing that. It's a discipline of the mind, and it's when something pops up, it's, no, I love Dino, and I love the great dad that he is. And even if you can't think of things that you really love and adore, you can think of things that you really love and adore. Like, you can dig deep and find things about that person.
10: You did marry him.
12: I mean, you did marry them. So there are things there if they aren't the obvious things. And then those things can become the obvious things again, you know?
10: Yeah.
12: But you have to start with the mind, and you really just have to reading your Bible, talking with the Lord, and holding those thoughts captive.
10: Well, let's land here. A major theme in your book, Designed to Last, is how you don't want to settle for what's comfortable. I think everybody's heard that as we've had our dialogue here. Dino, in fact, you felt like God gave you a vision about choosing the more difficult path, which is unusual.
13: Yeah.
10: You know, it's very proverb-esque. But how has that approach played out in your marriage and family, that the more difficult path has been the better path?
13: Yeah, I feel adamant that by choosing to do the hard things in life, you get significant better improvements in your life out of it. And just being a man who has the ability to do hard things is a skill set that I want to be able to, that's the man who I want to be, you know? And in looking at our marriage, I had not done very difficult things up until that point. I wanted to be pushed harder. And I was before the Lord just saying, Lord, what would you want me to do in this scenario? And it was purely, he spoke to my heart and said, you can go which way you want to go here. I'm not going to force you down a path. But I have something that's different, that is a harder path, but there's some really cool stuff on this. Do you want to go down this with me? And it was just that posture of my heart of saying, I do. I want to go and do fun stuff alongside you. What cool things do you want to go do? Even if it's hard, I'm down to go do that, you know? And it was amazing. It has been incredibly fruitful.
10: This has been great. What a wonderful discussion. Yeah. Kind of in that lightheartedness, but there were some heavy gems in here about how to love each other better as a married couple. You guys have learned that. And thanks for writing the book and for passing it on. We appreciate it.
13: Thank you so much for having us.
14: Yeah, and that was a great conversation. And I hope you were encouraged by what Dino and Ashley had to share. Now, you can follow up by getting a copy of their book, Designed to Last, Our Journey of Building an Intentional Home, Growing in Faith, and Finding Joy in Between. 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
7: Dino Patron and Ashley there with Focus on the Family. Tomorrow night we're going to be looking at finding peace through forgiveness. Well, coming up, we've got music from Ryan Stevenson as we head towards Joyce Meyer, 15 Minutes in the Word, beginning her new series. Looking forward to beginning this because it's all about prayers that get answered. That's coming up.
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0: This I Know with Ryan Stevenson. They're leading us to Joyce Meyer shortly, 15 minutes in the Word. And tonight we're beginning a new series. It is called Prayers That Get Answered. Doesn't that get your attention? We're going to look at some key points that are very important when it comes to prayer, with clarity, with faith and sincerity. Also, number one tonight, if you have a need, you need to ask rather than just hope and wait. Ask in prayer and then wait expectantly. More on this with Joyce Meyer coming up.
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14: Welcome to 15 Minutes in the Word with New York Times bestselling author Joyce Meyer. On today's program, Joyce will be teaching from her series, Prayers That Get Answered. When we pray, our hope is our prayers get answers. But what happens when they don't seem to? It can be very discouraging, causing us to doubt, and we might even ask ourselves, did I pray right? Did God even hear me? The truth is, God loves hearing all our prayer, and He wants us to confidently come to Him, believing He will do great things. Let's be encouraged with today's teaching and discover how we can have an exciting and powerful prayer life. Now, here's Joyce with today's teaching.
15: Well, how many of you would like to... Let me ask it like this. How many of you, when you pray, you sometimes, or even a lot of the time, have this vague feeling that there's still something lacking that you didn't do that you should have done, you know? You know, the devil does not want us to pray with confidence. He wants us to pray with fear and doubt and wondering. And I used to have the exact same thing. As many years as I've been praying and will continue to pray, I used to have that feeling on a regular basis too. Well, you know, I should have said more. Maybe I didn't pray about the right thing, or Maybe I just didn't say it the right way. And so a lot of times when I keep having a repetitive problem that I know according to the word is not right, you see, no matter how we feel, if what we feel is not in agreement with the word, then what we feel is wrong and the word is right. Amen? So, for example, if I ask God to forgive me for something I've done wrong and I still feel guilty, then I know that guilt is a lie. The word of God is not a lie. Because if I've asked and received, then God is faithful. So no matter how I feel, the word of God is what's right. And as long as we continue to live by our feelings and not even confront the lies of the devil, but just go around feeling that way, then the enemy's always going to have an upper hand. So I just decided, well, if I'm going to pray, then I'm not going to spend time after I pray feeling like my prayers were useless. So I want to get to the bottom of this and find out what's going on. One of the things that I felt like that God showed me was that I complicated it, and that I thought that it depended on length of time or eloquence in what was said. But he taught me that prayer, effective, life-changing, dynamic prayer, can be so simple, just so amazingly simple. I have one great-grandchild, and he's, I guess Jeremiah's about three. And his mommy one night had a real bad stomach ache, and she was laying in bed kind of doubled up in pain. And he went over and laid his hand on her, said he was going to pray for her. And he said, "Jesus, mommy, ouchie, amen." But listen, she said she almost immediately, the pain stopped and she started feeling better. Actually, I came to a point in my life at one time where God actually challenged me. He said, "I want you to ask me for what you want and need with as few words as possible." Yeah, it's harder than you think. You know, it's hard when you've done something wrong to say, "Father, I'm so sorry. Forgive me for that. Thank you." No, we want to go on, oh, God. "Oh, please forgive me, God. Please, please, please forgive me. Oh, God, I've been so bad. Please forgive me, God. I promise I'll never do it again." Yes, you will. Don't even waste your time making promises you can't keep. You're better off to say, "I'll definitely do it again if you don't help me." So why don't we learn that the power of prayer is not in how many words or how eloquent or how long, but I believe it's two things. I think it's faith. Do I believe that God hears me? Do I believe he cares about me and wants to be involved in my life? Well, I can't read the Bible and not believe that. And I think that prayer must be sincere. You're going to see in Scripture today, the Bible says that the fervent, effectual prayer of a righteous man avails much, makes tremendous power available. I love that in the Amplified. When we pray, tremendous power, is made available. Tremendous power is made available. I already know that tonight I'm going to pray for people who have back problems. God's already put that on my heart. And so when we pray tonight, when I just stand up here and pray and we all agree, I mean, it's going to be better than any doctor's appointment. It could be better than the best visit to the best hospital. You know why? Because tremendous power is going to be made available. But it's not just up to me. You're going to need to release your faith too and say, "Oh, I receive that in Jesus' name." And then if you leave and you go, "Oh, well, nothing happened." You know where we usually lose our faith? That's while we're waiting. We can pray in such faith, and boy, we can get really excited and have faith when we see a manifestation. But we receive the promises of God, the Bible says, through faith and patience. And a lot of times we have to wait. And one of the things that I've learned to do during that waiting time is any time that doubt comes against me, I open my mouth and say out loud, "I believe that God is working in my life right now. I believe that God is working in my life right now." And I'm going to give you some good scriptures to back these things up. But I believe it's just the simple faith. God hears me. He wants to help me. And also then just being sincere about what you're praying. And I think that takes focus. How many of you find it extremely difficult to even focus for 10 minutes in prayer? So this morning, I looked at my clock, it was 8 o'clock. And I'd been praying in and out here and there, you know, and that's good. God hears all that, you know. But I wanted to have 10 minutes of focused, uninterrupted prayer for this session this morning. And I had to really set my mind to do that and not let anything else get my attention. I think, to me, that's what fervent, effectual prayer is. Fervent doesn't have to be yelling. It doesn't have to be crying. You know, I read books about people who weep and cry in prayer, and I think that's marvelous, but I don't cry very easy. And so I'm sure hoping God answers my prayers if I don't cry. Amen? I think it's fervent, effectual prayer, sincere, focused prayer. When we pray, we are talking to God. So let's act like we're talking to God and not act the way we do when we're talking to somebody else that we are giving them about 10% of our attention and something else 90% of our attention. And so I want to share with you this morning, and first I called it reasons why prayers are not answered, but we can also call it ways to get your prayer answered. Either way, we're going to talk about prayer. Well, the first thing is you're not ever going to get an answer if you don't ask. So the first royal law of prayer is you have not because you ask not. Now, I just wonder how many people in here this morning, or possibly people watching by television, you have tremendous needs in your life, but you're not asking. Maybe you're wishing. Well, I wish. And I tell this story pretty often because it amazed me, but it fits right into this teaching this morning, and this is just a great example. Met a woman in a department store, and she recognized me and from TV, and so we started chatting. Yes, she was a Christian. She'd been in this certain church for, I don't know, 15 years, something like that. So I was just asking her questions about the department store, and you know, I said, do you guys work on commission or do you work on salary? And she said, well, we actually work on salary, but we do have a quota that we have to meet. And if we don't meet that quota, then we'll get a warning. And then if we still don't meet that quota, then we can actually lose our jobs. So to me, that's just a real easy fix because of what I've learned about the Word of God. So I said, well, why don't you just pray that God will give you favor so the people shopping here will come to you for their purchases? And she looked at me kind of like some of you are looking at me like, huh. Well, all I've been doing is just standing around being afraid I'm going to lose my job. And she looked at me and she said, well, would it be okay to pray for something like that? I said, honey, you can talk to God about anything and everything that concerns you. If I needed to meet my quota at work and all it was going to take would be for some of the customers to float over toward me, then why would I not ask God to send them in my direction? Well, what if that wasn't His will? Well, then don't worry about it. You won't get it. This is not going to be hard today. We are going to learn that we need to pray according to God's will. And you know, you can throw out, if it be your will, as much as you want to. I don't suggest doing that if it's like something you know for sure is in the Word of God. I don't think you need to pray, God, if it's your will, save my son. I think that's pretty obvious, but you know, I gave all that stuff up. I don't worry about that stuff anymore. I've got a relationship with God. I trust Him. I believe He trusts me. I don't want anything He doesn't want me to have. And I'm going to pray like a wild, crazy woman for everything that I can think of. Amen? Because if there's anything that anybody can get, I'm going to get some of it. Did you hear me? Well, who do you think you are? Nobody. And that's the beauty of it. Absolutely an undeserving, less than nothing, nobody. But when God does things for those nobodies, that's when we see His glory. And that's exactly what the devil wants you to think. Well, who do you think you are to pray like that? In James chapter 4, verse 1, it says, what causes strife? Why do fights and feuds and quarrels, how do they originate among you? Many, many years ago, when God first began to give me revelation out of James 4, 1 and 2, I can tell you my life was full of strife, feuds, fights, and quarrels. Now, that's not the case now, but when I saw that, what leads to strife, discord, and feuds, and how do quarrels and conflicts and fights originate among you, it had my interest. How many of you need a lot more peace in your life than what you experience? Have way too many fights and way too many quarrels and so much strife where you work, and even strife in the church and strife in the home. And strife is bickering, arguing, heated disagreement, but it's also an angry undercurrent. And I hate that part worse than anything. It's like that angry undercurrent that can even be in the church among the people in the choir. Come on. Well, I think I should be the worship leader. I can sing better. She can't even sing her way out of a paper sack, and I've got a great voice. Come on. Come on now. So he says, what's the cause of all this stuff? God's called us to peace. Jesus said, my peace I leave with you. Wear your shoes of peace. He said, do they not arise from your sensual desires? So that's fleshly, carnal desires. Let's make it plain. It's stuff that we want. It's a position, it's a promotion, it's finance, it's wanting what somebody else has.
3: Thanks for listening. Let's remember that no prayer is too big or too small for our God. He loves when we come to Him, no matter what, and pray to Him with anything and everything that we need. Even if we don't get an answer right away, we need to keep praying. Our confidence and faith is that with each prayer, God is at work. Our prayer life doesn't have to be a burden. Let's choose to have fun and excitement with our prayers while growing closer to God every day.
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0: Great start to our series from Joyce Meyer. Do join us tomorrow night as we learn more about prayers that get answered. We're heading towards your news update at 8, then we'll join Family Life Today. Tonight, looking forward to hearing more from Dane Ortland. He's the author of the book About Heaven. That's coming up after the news.

0: keeping you in the know. This is Rima News.
1: In this update, the Climate Change Commission says investment in renewable energy makes financial and environmental sense. A report from the Crown entity has found the country needs to do more than double the amount of emissions reduction to reach climate goals, and work needs to start within the next 2 years. Commission Chief Executive Joe Hendy says we can see examples of success in Australia.
2: What we're seeing in Australia is electricity prices reducing by 10%, helped by the rollout of solar.
1: National is considering taking action to break the supermarket duopoly. The Post says Economic Growth Minister Nicola Willis is examining the idea of forcing Foodstuffs to split Pack and Save and New World into separate businesses, similar to a New Zealand First campaign promise. Grocery Action Group Chair Sue Chetwynd says it would be great if the coalition could reach cross-party agreement.
3: They've got a problem with ACT, which thinks that these things can be fixed by reducing red tape, when clearly that isn't the case because there's pretty much no red tape now and no new players are coming.
1: Green MP Kahurangi Kata wants a law change to protect artists and comedians who make satirical content. Her members' bill, which is before a select committee, aims to allow parody and satire to be protected under copyright law. Carter says currently those who use material for the purpose of comedy can face a risk of copyright infringement.
4: This can make for costly legal fees, or the threat of costly legal fees impedes expression and can make our artists afraid of creating meaningful work.
1: The latest QS Best Student Cities rankings place Auckland 26th in the world and 15th for diversity, driving its appeal as the country's leading student city. But the city ranks just 91st for affordability. Auckland University Students Association President Nimish Milan Singh says the cost of living is a challenge facing students across the world.
5: It might be affecting some people's decisions to study, and it's really awful if it means that they aren't able to study here in Auckland. I think we still have a lot of good pull factors that are keeping people here.
1: In sports, cricket, the Black Caps one-day series in the West Indies has ended in a dead rubber loss. The Windies have won game 5 by 2 wickets, chasing down the 269-run target with 15 balls to spare. Shimron Hetmyer anchored the host's chase, making an unbeaten 69 and holding firm as the loss of 3 late wickets threatened to derail the chase. Black Caps captain Mitch Santner told ESPN they were a few runs short batting first.
6: You know, we set it up quite nicely with the bat. We probably fell, you know, a touch short of where we wanted, but I think the fight that the lads showed with the ball was outstanding.
1: The Black Caps winning the series 3-2. In Commonwealth Games news, Silver Fern coach Nolene Taurua has acknowledged the weight a game's gold carries in the sport despite the scaled back event. New Zealand start the program in Glasgow against host Scotland on Saturday night. Taurua says they know what they're chasing.
7: The vibe's still the same. The legacy around what Commonwealth Games means, and for netball to still have a pinnacle event other than our Netball World Cup next year. So, you know, it's still the holier grail for us.
1: Weather now for Northland, Auckland and Coromandel. Cloudy periods with isolated showers. Waikato to Taranaki, including Tongariro, becoming fine tomorrow. There'll be isolated showers developing in the afternoon. For Bay of Plenty, Taupo and Taihape, partly cloudy tomorrow. Expect morning fog and isolated showers in the evening. For Gisborne to Wairarapa, also Whanganui and Manawatu, Nelson and Marlborough, mainly fine. There could be some high cloud around for those areas tomorrow. Horowhenua to Wellington, cloudy. There'll be a few showers for you tomorrow. For Bullet to Fiordland, rain spreads north as the day progresses tomorrow with heavy falls and possible thunderstorms with hail. Canterbury, Otago and Southland, you can look forward to a partly cloudy day tomorrow. Scattered rain arrives later from the afternoon. And for the Chatham Islands, it's a few showers for you tomorrow. That's news, sport and weather. I'm Tony Doe.
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11: Welcome along to Rima if you've just tuned in. A few minutes after 8. I'm Rosemary Jane, listening to Psalm 37, verses 1 to 4 there. Well, it's nice to have you with me. Hope all is well with you. And coming up, we've got music for you from Kate Thompson, a bit of Big Daddy Weave, and later, Tuck Barner will be Running With Fire. He's got more from his series, On Earth As In Heaven. Of course, that's part of the Lord's Prayer, isn't it, that we pray each day. Well, Find out more soon. But let's start with family life today. And I hope you've been enjoying this conversation with Dane Ortlund. He is the author of the book On Heaven, which has been an absolutely fascinating look at what heaven will be like. It's called Finally Home, and I bet we are going to feel like that. The Christian Hope of Heaven. So let's find out more.
12: The thing that delights God is not telling us how to behave. He does do that for our good. What delights him is, on terms of grace and grace alone, welcoming us into his open arms through the merits of his Son.
13: Welcome to Family Life Today, where we want to help you pursue the relationships that matter most. I'm Dave Wilson.
14: And I'm Ann Wilson. 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This is Family Life Today. Welcome to Family Life Today. It's going to be a great day.
13: Dane Ortlund, the author of Gentle and Lowly, pastor in Chicago, good friend. He and Stacy are amazing people. And today we're talking about heaven.
14: He's written a book about heaven. And don't we all have questions like, what will heaven be like? And we're going to answer those questions today.
12: Eden was the first temple. And God told Adam, work it and keep it. Now, those are kind of bland English words, work and keep, so what? They're the same two Hebrew words that the priests are told to do with the tabernacle later in the Old Testament.
14: Oh, I didn't know that.
12: Work it and keep it. Adam was the first priest. He had perfect communion with God and was meant to facilitate it for others. And his calling was to spread God's glory and make the entire planet Earth Eden, a temple. A place where God and humanity dwelt in perfect harmony. Now, Adam and Eve sinned, God withdrew, and a wall went up. What is the rest of the Bible? From one perspective, it is simply a temple recovery project. The tabernacle had a bright, beautiful blue sky. It had a lampstand that looked like a flourishing tree. Why? It's the tree of life. It was a little Garden of Eden that they pack up and carry around. When you go into the tabernacle, you're meeting with God. You're doing what Adam and Eve got to do before they fell. And then you get to Ezekiel, and the last nine chapters of Ezekiel are picturing this coming temple with a river flowing out of it. And it's lush and luxuriant. It's the Garden of Eden recovered.
14: I've never thought of that.
12: Now, hang on. Jesus shows up. And he shows up, and John 1 says, the Word became flesh. And then it uses the word tabernacle, tabernacled among us. Jesus was what Ezekiel was prophesying. Jesus was the garden. Jesus was the temple in the sense that he was where the immortal and the mortal can connect yet again. Now, the old temple, if you're a leper or you're sick or you're unclean, that temple says, get out. Jesus, the new temple, walks around. And if you're a leper or if you're unclean, he says, get over here. And in the Old Testament, clean plus unclean equals unclean. Then in Ephesians 2, Paul says, now hang on a minute. You all, Jesus is the cornerstone of the temple. You all are living stones being built up. When you get united to Jesus Christ, we are part of the temple. What does that mean? It means we now have that full, perfect access that Adam had before the fall, that the high priest had just once a year. And so you get to the end of the Bible, book of Revelation, and it says, and I saw no temple. Why not? Because what Adam was supposed to do has happened. The whole planet Earth has become a temple where the immortal and the mortal, the divine and the human, are now connected in perfect fellowship because there's no more sin. So that's the house of the Lord. I can't wait to get there.
13: Talk about resurrection.
12: We all know John 11. Lazarus gets raised from the dead, right?
13: Yep.
12: Jesus is told that Lazarus has died. He says, okay, I'm going to go help you guys out. Travels to see him. And Mary and Martha greet him, say, hey, you know, you could have saved it. You could have been here and saved Lazarus from dying. First of all, it's very poignant because when Jesus, it doesn't say he wept when he heard that Lazarus had died. The text says when he saw the others weeping, he began to weep. Now, he knows he's about to raise this guy and turn sorrow into joy, but he is so touched. He's in such emotional solidarity with his friends. He starts crying. So beautiful. He raises Lazarus. He says, Lazarus, wake up. Why does he use Lazarus's name? One theologian speculates, because if he hadn't used Lazarus's name, the dead people would. Such is the power of Christ's voice.
13: Wow.
12: So he says, no, just Lazarus. The rest of you, it's coming. For now, just Lazarus. Wake up, rise. They say, oh, do you want to do that? He's going to stink. Well, he comes out. He is raised back to the kind of life he had. Back to the kind of body he had. If he had like a lower back pain right as he died,
13: still got it.
12: He woke back up into that.
13: Yeah.
12: Okay. In other words, he was raised to mortal, not immortal existence. Mm. Christ, at the end of John's gospel, is raised to immortal existence. So Jesus tells the people, if you read it closely, he says, go and unwrap his face. Lazarus is so weak and so mortal still, he can't even get out of his funeral clothes. Mm. He has other people to do it. I suspect, I may be wrong, that he shot Jesus a look of disappointment as that thing came off of his eyes.
14: I wonder that too.
12: Because, Jesus, what's going on here? Why'd you wake me back up into this? The reason he raised Lazarus was as a foreshadowing of his own resurrection. And to show, I believe, the contrast between them. Because when Jesus was raised, it was not like Lazarus. It was to an immortal existence. Yeah. It was to the life of the age to come. Oh, this is awesome. Richard Gaffin is a theologian. He puts it this way. If the Apostle Paul were to walk into a theology conference that's talking about last things, eschatology, okay? And there's a panel discussion going on. And Paul walks in and he says, hey, can I join you guys at the mics? And everyone says, sure. Well, let's do some Q&A with the Apostle Paul. And so someone say, hey, Paul, when is the final end time resurrection of the dead going to happen? When's it going to happen? Gaffin rightly says that what Paul would say is it's already begun. Because when Jesus walked out of his tomb, he was the first instance of what the three of us and every listener in Christ is going to experience. The Bible uses the word first fruits. What is that? Jesus in his risen state is the first fruits. That means the first ingathering of one harvest. If he was raised, we will be. Not with a Lazarus body back to mortal existence, but to an immortal existence.
14: And don't you wonder, like, will we be an age? Like, what age will we be? A lot of people think that.
12: What I suspect, and this is sanctified speculation, and you tell me what you think, is that we will be ageless. So that if I'm having, if I'm with my grandson in the new earth, and I meet someone, they may momentarily mix up which is the grandfather and which is the grandson, because they're going to be ageless.
14: Right.
12: Lewis gets at this in his book, The Great Divorce, in a beautiful way.
13: Yeah.
12: Aging is a result of the fall. So I don't think we're all going to be like the exact age 19 or something like that. We simply, age will have melted away. We will be who we were meant to be.
13: How does understanding all that you've talked about today about heaven affect you as a husband, dad? A father.
14: Man.
13: Can you apply it to the family? Can you apply it to marriage and, you know, the space we sort of help people
12: Thank you,
13: in?
12: Dave. Yeah, thank you for that. Love that question. There's so many directions we could go. You guys help me out here. But with what mindset am I going through my fathering and husbanding? For example, if heaven is a thin and not a thick reality to me, if it's not something I'm like acutely aware of, then I am going to raise my kids with all kinds of pressure. I'm going to burden them down, and I may not use these words.
14: Because this is it.
12: Right, exactly, Ann. I will be sending the messaging to them, don't screw this up.
13: Yeah.
12: Or maybe I'll project onto them ways that I know I have failed, and I'm wanting them to succeed.
13: Mm.
12: I see a lot of dads with athletics doing this where I live. But if I am aware of heaven and I'm teaching them about it, then they can go through life failing. It's okay. Just stumble your way forward. That's all right. This life matters tremendously. Let's not understate it.
13: Yeah.
12: Give your heart to the Lord. Trust in God. Leave brightness and glory and joy and beauty in your wake and how you treat other people. Dignity. Yes. But it is preparation. It's a trailer for the movie. It's just the first page of the novel of what we will experience forever. So it's a freeing thing.
14: Mm-hmm.
12: And actually, it takes all that pressure off.
13: Yeah, I mean, that's huge. I mean, not just for the parent, but I'm thinking all the kids that grow up in homes where they feel that pressure from mom or dad.
12: Right.
13: And it's unwarranted. They shouldn't feel that. And I get it. We're parents. We want them to be great. Yeah. And if we've let that go in our own life, understanding we started here a saint, we are set apart. Yes. Nothing we do is going to get us into heaven. It's who we know.
15: Right.
13: If we can parent in that way, it changes everything.
14: And if we have that eternal perspective, which we should all the time.
15: Yes.
14: I was just thinking about this yesterday. I thought, Lord, I was praying. I'm like, Lord, it feels like I still don't quite get it because I still worry. Mm-hmm. Worry about my kids, worry about my grandkids. Mm-hmm. I hate for them all to feel pain. I hate for them to all go through real trials. And I was thinking, if I really understood who Christ is and what he's done for us and that he's with us.
15: Yeah.
14: I don't think I would worry. I think I would just like, Lord, there's a lot going on, but you haven't.
15: Yeah,
14: you do it?
15: Oh, yeah,
14: I think
15: absolutely.
14: We all do it. Because I'm thinking, what's my part? You have a part, but what's my part, Lord?
15: Right.
14: And I can't always distinguish that. But if I have eternity in mind and I'm remembering what's ahead, I'm remembering the temple, like that whole thing just blew my mind. That he is with us, that he's tabernacled among us, that he's in me. I can trust him for all of it because nothing is worrying him.
15: Amen.
14: And he's got so much in store.
15: Yeah. Let's carry that a little further, guys. I'm thinking of one application for parenting and one for marriage. One for parenting, you just touched on it, Anne, namely pain. What if one of the cards in our hand, one of the tools in our tool belt as dads and moms, when our kid is cut from the team or is sick, or whatever is, what if one of the things we say to them is, isn't it going to be awesome in heaven? And build in them at age 4 and 9, lifting them, helping them, coaching them into knowing this is not all there is and leveraging their heartache and pain into a time of eternal non-heartache in age-appropriate language.
14: Right. Right.
15: So we can leverage their pain. Application number one. Application number two to marriage. Okay, let's do this. Will there be marriage in heaven? The answer is no and yes.
13: I've never heard and yes. Let's go.
14: I haven't either.
13: Let's go. Dane's going to give us a new theology.
14: It's a new one.
15: In Matthew's gospel, Jesus says, people are not given in marriage. They do not marry nor are given in marriage, but they're like the angels.
14: Right.
15: So will there be weddings in heaven? No, no. I do believe that I will have a close relationship with my wife, a unique relationship eternally with my wife, as you two will. I believe every marriage in the Lord in Christ will experience that. Okay.
14: And if you've been married before, there won't be jealousy.
13: Way to go, Anne. You just had to bring that up.
14: No, I'm just saying, like if you're a widow and now you have two wives, like they're...
15: Yeah. Totally. Yeah. Totally am.
13: Right.
15: Awesome thought.
13: Right.
15: Why does Jesus say, though, that there's no marriage in heaven? The answer is the symbol has given way to reality.
13: Mm-hmm.
15: Okay. Because the Bible, throughout the whole Bible, speaks of our being with Christ as his bride being with the groom. Ephesians 5, Revelation, other places. Okay. God created marriage to give us a picture of what salvation in Christ looks like. Now, nothing weird or erotic or romantic here, but that for which marriage exists, we are all going to experience with Christ. Okay. None of us are going to be like, oh, I wish I still had my marriage though. No, it was pointing to what we will be experiencing.
13: Yeah.
15: So every single person who is a Christian who dies with a terrible heartache that they always wanted to be married. That's hard. That's really hard. We have men and women in our church for whom this is the case.
14: Yes.
13: Yeah.
15: They are not going to miss out. They are not going to miss out. They will experience that for which marriage exists. So that's why I say no and yes.
13: Yeah, that's good. That
14: that's good. Back to the kids part. I know that when you talk about heaven with young kids, I've had multiple grandkids tell me, I can't wait to die, which puts this like, oh my good, what?
15: Right.
14: Because we've talked about heaven and it sounds so incredible to them that they're like, that's going to be amazing. I can't wait. They're not thinking about the fear of death. They get older and now you're like, oh, the reality. All they're thinking is that's going to be unbelievable.
15: Yeah.
14: And I like that for them. There's this purity in them that's like, I get it. That's going to be amazing. And I think we as adults could have like that whole thing, but the whole like, but I'm afraid to die.
15: Right.
14: that thing, it gets us.
15: Totally agree. And we go through life and we're piling up scars and wounds. Oh. And I think as an emotional defense mechanism, we get cynical. And we withdraw that childlike wonder and longing. It atrophies. And we kind of close our heart off to that. Because
14: What's the cynical part sound like, do you think?
15: My life has been so full of pain, we think that heaven can't make up for it. Heaven will be kind of consolation prize. Mm. And we don't realize, no. The Bible teaches very clearly, as deep as your pain has gone, that high will your beauty and joy rise. Because 2 Corinthians 4 says, our present afflictions are preparing for us. That one verb is a world of comfort. Preparing for us an eternal weight of glory that is beyond comparison. So let's say a listener right now, they're just in a terrible heartache. Mm. Their marriage is just awful. Or they have a grown child who's just totally ghosting them and, you know, unfairly representing them, perhaps. Mm. The hope of heaven is, you dear saint, as hard as this is, it is preparing, it is seeding, it's investing in what you will be in terms of solid brightness, joy, and glory forever. It's actually helping you out. Mm. It doesn't mean we pursue misery, no, but we are comforted in that. As hard as life. It's actually the paradigm is crucifixion to resurrection. Christ was crucified and was raised, and we in him experience that same paradigm, crucified, resurrected. As deep as our sorrows go here, that high will our joy rise in the new earth.
13: Mm. Yeah.
15: We can't lose.
13: Yeah, that's win-win.
14: So hopeful. It is win-win.
13: Here's a question a lot of parents would ask. I know my mom would ask. I had a little brother die when I was 7. He was 5. Is he in heaven?
15: Will not the judge of all the earth do what is right? Mm-hmm. Genesis 20. Answer, yes. I do believe, based on the logic of Romans 1 and how Paul traces his argument there, I do believe that all those who perish before they are at an age where they can consciously make a decision, and I think I'd put your brother in that category, Dave, are safe in the arms of Christ.
13: Yeah.
15: But we do know that God will do what is right. He is not only fully divine in his sovereignty and fully divine and perfect in his love, but we sometimes leave this one off. He's fully divine and perfect in his wisdom, in his wisdom. So in heaven, we will never say that was not fair. That was not right.
14: I think about that even with miscarriages.
15: Yeah.
14: And I've talked to women that have had abortions. They're carrying the consequences of that. And the guilt, even some women do. Not all, but some carry incredible guilt.
15: I suspect, my grandmother said this, my dad's mom, and I thought, that's kind of weird. But actually, I think she might be right. That for that kind of situation, for a woman who is in Christ, who aborted her child, grandmother said she will be able to raise that child in the new earth. Or if not... If that's going a little beyond what we know from scripture, okay, I yield. But whatever the joint experience of raising that child in the north would be, they will have.
14: They will
15: Because
14: have
15: they
14: it.
15: Will have perfect joy.
14: Yeah.
15: And they will be reunited with that little one.
14: So they will. They will be in heaven.
15: I believe that.
14: I do too, for sure. That's a comfort in and of itself.
15: Yes.
13: All right, last question. Yeah. Unless you got more.
14: No, I don't.
13: What would you say to the listener who's like, I want to go to heaven?
15: Oh, good.
13: I'm not sure I know if I am going to get in.
14: And you keep saying in Christ.
15: In Christ.
14: If you're in Christ.
15: The New Testament talks about being a Christian.
14: Right.
15: The word Christian is used like 2 times in the New Testament. In Christ is about 200. This is the question of all questions. How do you get to heaven? Answer, no, you shouldn't be there. Mm-hmm. Heaven is filled with people saying, thinking, I deserve to be in hell.
13: Hell I love you. You put that at the epilogue. It's filled with people thinking I deserve to be in hell and dancing.
15: And dancing.
13: Yeah. What a beautiful
15: hell
13: way to
15: is
13: say
15: filled
13: it.
15: With people thinking I deserve to be in heaven. In
13: and
15: other
13: raging.
15: Words, yes.
13: Yeah.
15: Yeah. Yeah. It's the logic of grace. Grace cuts against the way we naturally think God works. The way you get to heaven is the answer is you get there for free. You say, I shouldn't be there. What you do is you say, I deserve hell.
12: I am sinful. I've rebelled against God in ways I'm conscious of, in all kinds of ways I'm not conscious of. The reason that I'm not conscious of the many ways I, Dane, continue to rebel against God is my rebellion. My sinfulness makes it hard to feel my sinfulness. Mm-hmm. So we say, God, I'm a mess. Can I please go? Because of what Jesus did. Would you let me sort of trade places with him? And God says, I would be delighted to. That's what he loves to do. That's the number one thing on his job description, so to speak. The thing that delights God is not telling us how to behave. He does do that for our good. What delights him is, on terms of grace and grace alone, welcoming us into his open arms through the merits of his Son. Father and Son, the Puritans would talk like this. In time immemorial, they had this conversation, and they agreed together that the Son would take on flesh and go to earth and live the life that Dane, Dave, and Anne should have lived, but we don't. And die the death that Dane, Dave, and Anne should die and no longer have to. Mm. So that our death is a door, not a wall. Mm. It's a trampoline into paradise instead of a trapdoor into misery. Mm. So you get it by free. By saying, I don't deserve it, but Jesus does. Can I please go?
13: There it is.
14: And it's simple. I mean, I just did that. I'm just telling our grandkids about it. Two of them in the backseat of my car, of kind of going through the prayer. Because I asked them, guys, how do you think you'll get to heaven? And those conversations are conversations we as parents, grandparents, if our kids allow us to have that discussion, that should just be a topic that's on our tongue.
12: I agree.
14: And I think it's really important to allow them to know it's for free.
12: Yes.
14: You don't have to do anything
12: right.
14: to get there.
12: Right.
14: It's by the blood of Jesus.
12: Amen.
13: Yeah, and I would just add, maybe today's your day. Maybe you're listening or watching and you heard Amen. What Dane just said. That's the yes. gospel.
12: Yes.
13: You can get on your knees, close your eyes, bow your head, or you can just...
14: drive in your car.
12: Yes. Mm.
13: Dane, thanks. Man, what a conversation.
14: So good.
12: Always a joy to talk
14: thanks
12: to you. Thank you.
14: Thanks for tackling a topic not many people dive into, and you've done an incredible job of painting the picture that's exciting.
12: You are most welcome. I needed it, and I can't wait to be there.
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26: It's Rosemary Jane on Nights.

That's What the Cross is For with Kay Thompson on Rema tonight. Heading towards Tuckbarna soon, running with far more from his series On Earth as in Heaven, as we reflect on the Lord's Prayer and experiencing more of heaven here on earth. Meantime, let's return to the music with Mac Powell now and a new creation.

0: Glory, Glory, the title of that track. It's new to me. We are the Kingdom, We the Kingdom, and from Mac Powell, A New Creation. Well, speaking of new creations, we would love to see more of heaven on earth, or wouldn't we? It's what our world desperately needs. And what happens when people pray? The power of prayer for revival. That's what Tug Barn is talking about. He's coming up.
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12: This week, we're looking at on earth as it is in heaven. That is God's will for you, God's plan for you. It's in the Lord's Prayer, on earth as it is in heaven, to pray in that direction. God wouldn't ask us to pray in that direction if it was an impossibility. It must be possible. It is talking about revival conditions where God pours out His Spirit in amazing ways. The prayer meeting revival, 1857 to 1860, is an incredible revival that swept across America. They say ignited at least 2,000 revivals. 2,000 revivals. In New York, a man by the name of Jeremiah Lenfia, a lay missionary, was greatly burdened for souls. Just one man. Most days he was in a lecture room of an old Dutch church on Fulton Street. He invited eventually people to join him at 12 o'clock. At 12:20, there was no one there. Eventually, six people came. The next week, October the 14th, 1857, a huge financial crash. Thousands lost their jobs, and people started to attend the prayer meetings. The Fulton Street Hall grew too small. They had to move to the largest hall in the city, seating 4,000 people. Many businessmen and workers would take their lunchtime to attend the hour of prayer. Within 6 months, they reckon between 10 and 30,000 people were praying every day in 20 different prayer meetings. For a time, would you believe, they estimated that in New York, 10,000 were being converted every week. That's the power of prayer. In just over 2 years, they say 1 million were saved and another 1 million Christians were set on fire. And this awakening impacted every area of business life, college life, home, family. Many people got right with God, began to deal honestly. Debts that were decades old were repaid. Imagine that. Debts decades old, repaid. Crime rate dropped. It became the awakening became known as the prayer meeting revival. Why? Because from its beginning, it was marked by fervent prayer. I believe, here we are, right now it's 2026, that we're living in one of the most exciting times in the history of the church. The reason I say that is the prayers of 2,000 years, if not more, are accumulating. The bowls of heaven are being filled and will soon be poured out. What will that be? It will be the days of heaven upon earth. But none of us will be able to take any credit because millions, tens of millions, have prayed over the last millennia. Spurgeon wrote to Martin Luther, who was used by God to bring the Reformation that changed the course of the church, justification by faith and not of works, which had corrupted the church. But he said this, Spurgeon said, Luther was not the only one who brought the Reformation. Hundreds cried out in secret in the cottages of the Black Forest, in homes in Germany, on the hills of Switzerland. There were hearts breaking for the Lord's appearing in the palaces of Spain, in the dungeons of the Inquisition, among the canals of Holland, in the green lanes of England. The point being, hundreds, thousands were praying all over the place, everywhere. No one person can take the credit for this. People have pulled their prayers together over many, many years. Many would be crying out, Lord, how long? There were bitter lamentations. And the same is true today. Believers across the globe, in every nation, are crying out to God for the days of heaven upon earth. We are here in the great Southland of the Holy Spirit. And I believe that the time is coming in the not very distant future where the prayers of thousands of years are going to be answered. God will pour out his Spirit in an unprecedented way, and we'll experience a great revival, literally the days of heaven upon earth. I can't wait.
13: 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We hope you'll join us next time.
0: We do indeed. Tark Barner back with us tomorrow evening at 8:45. More from his series, On Earth as in Heaven. And wouldn't you just love to see that revival happen now? We need to keep on praying for that. And Tark certainly is very passionate about that. And it's infectious, isn't it? Coming up towards your news update at 9 o'clock with Lauren Daigle, her song Tremble next. Then after 9, catching up with Chuck Swindoll, bringing us insight for living, more from his series How Great Is Our God, followed by Foundations as we learn more about the Jewish roots of our Christian faith on Rema.

0: keeping you in the know. This is Rima News.
1: In this update, National Party finance spokeswoman Nicola Willis says a call hasn't yet been made on whether National will campaign on a policy to split the grocery retailers. As Minister for Economic Growth, Willis says she's received advice on separation in the sector, which she continues to consider. New Zealand First has announced an election policy to break foodstuffs up into two cooperatives, one for New World and Four Square and another for Pack and Save. Willis says National will make its decision in due course.
2: As I continue to consider the advice, I think it will be important that some of it is released to the public ahead of the election.
1: The Climate Change Commission says work on reducing emissions must accelerate. Its latest report says efforts need to more than double to meet our climate goals. Chief Executive Joe Hendy says the energy and transport sectors have massive opportunities to go green. She says there needs to be a bipartisan effort across Parliament.
3: The more that the different parties agree and can keep the climate policy stable, the better it is.
1: NCEA numeracy results have fallen, with just 50% of students passing a compulsory assessment this year. Pass rates for the numeracy co-requisite fell to 51.7%, down more than 5% on last year. NZQA says almost 83,000 students attempted at least one of the three literacy and numeracy assessments in May. Reading remained unchanged at 61%, while writing improved to 55%. The assessments are the main way for students to meet NCEA's literacy and numeracy requirements. ACT MP Laura McClure believes cyberbullying law from 2015 hasn't kept pace with new technologies. She's spoken in Select Committee as her members' bill to ban deep fake pornographic images being made without consent progresses through the House. It would make non-consensual pornographic images created by AI illegal. McClure believes the harmful Digital Communications Act needs a full review.
4: It wasn't foreseeing the age in which we would be living in now, or the realities of what we're living in now.
1: Sport now and football. The boss of Spain's La Liga is calling on FIFA boss Gianni Infantino to stand down, claiming the governing body is destroying the sport. Javier Tebas says he believes Infantino's time is up owing to a number of issues he's overseen. Tebas has criticised the World Cup hydration breaks, the halftime show in the final, the postponement of US striker Folarin Balogun's suspension and a 64-team tournament being mooted. But no one is willing to stand against Infantino, who's expected to be re-elected for a fourth term at next year's FIFA Congress. In Commonwealth Games news, New Zealand lawn bowler Shannon McElroy believes the streamlined format of the Games competition heightens the importance of each contest. He's rolling up at his fifth game starting Friday night, New Zealand time in Glasgow. Only the top qualifier in each group advances, so McElroy says a strong mental game is pivotal.
5: There's not too many environments that I haven't been involved in. So for me, it's just about feeling that atmosphere once I'm out there, and don't be afraid of those feelings of nerves or anxiety.
1: Weather now for Northland, Auckland and Coromandel. Cloudy periods and isolated showers. Waikato to Taranaki, including Tolmerenui, becoming fine tomorrow, but isolated showers develop in the afternoon. Bay of Plenty, Taupo and Taihape, partly cloudy tomorrow. Morning fog and isolated showers in the evening, though. Gisborne through to Wairarapa, also Whanganui and Manawatu, Nelson and Marlborough. A mainly fine day on the way for you. Could be some high cloud tomorrow. Horo Whenua to Wellington, cloudy with a few showers tomorrow. Buller to Fiordland, rain spreads north tomorrow. There could be some heavy falls, also possible thunderstorms with even some hail. For Canterbury, Otago and Southland, a partly cloudy day for you tomorrow. Expect scattered rain to spread north, but that won't be happening until the afternoon. For the Chatham Islands, it's a grey sort of a day for you with a few showers in the mix. That's news, sport and weather. I'm Tony Doe.
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7: From the Bible. For God so loved the world that he gave his one and only Son, that whoever believes in him shall not perish, but have eternal life. 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
8: Such powerful, important words to really consider. John 3:16, Jesus said, I am the way, the truth and the life. No one comes to the Father except through me. 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Well, coming up, Insight for Living with Chuck Swindoll now. What does it mean to be filled with the Holy Spirit? This is based on Ephesians 5:18. How do you live out the command to be filled with the Holy Spirit?
9: On Tuesday's program, Chuck Swindoll laid the foundation. And today on Insight for Living, he goes deeper. At the heart of his message is one commanding verse written by the Apostle Paul in Ephesians 5, verse 18 in the Bible. Chuck will draw four observations from the original Greek language that will change the way that you think about the Spirit-filled life. Now, this isn't theology for scholars. It's direction for every believer who's ever wondered, how do I live out this command to be filled with the Spirit? Now, let's open our Bibles to Ephesians chapter 5 and begin with prayer.
10: Father, we thank you for the beauty of the earth, and we thank you for the lovely glory of the skies, and for the love which from our birth over and around us lies. Father, thank you for the reminder that your beauty stretches around us and above us, and even because of your faithfulness within us. Thank you for loving parents who raised us to love you, and thank you for their faithfulness in building into our lives. And thank you for the families you have given us on this earth. And at this time of year, we do pause to express our gratitude. We remember those men and women in uniform in dangerous and difficult places as well as we come to you today. And we pray for them, for their families here at home, the families of our allies in this battle. Our Father, we pray that you will hold them close to yourself and take care of them and meet their needs as their hearts turn toward home. Also, our Heavenly Father, we come before you today to ask your forgiveness and to seek your direction and guidance. We know your word says, woe to those who call evil good. But that is exactly what we have done. We have lost our spiritual equilibrium and reversed our values. We have exploited the poor and called it the lottery. We have rewarded laziness and called it welfare. We have killed our unborn and called it choice. We have shot abortionists and called it justifiable. We have neglected to discipline and nurture our children and called it building self-esteem. We have abused power and called it politics. We have coveted our neighbor's possessions and called it ambition. We have polluted the air with profanity and pornography and called it the freedom of expression. We have ridiculed the time-honored values of our forefathers and called it enlightenment. Forgive us, Heavenly Father. Search us, O God, and know our hearts today. Cleanse us from every sin and set us free.
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10: In order to enter the Christian life, well, let's compare it to buying a car. Two things are essential for you to enjoy the car that you buy. First is a set of keys. What the keys are to the car, conversion is to the Christian life. Okay? You enter the Christian life through the key, Christ. The second thing you need, and you'll notice it soon after getting the car, is fuel. What the fuel is to the car, the Spirit of God, is to the authentic, normal Christian life. Now, look at Colossians chapter 2, just before we get over to Ephesians. Look at this second chapter, verse 6. I love this verse because of its simplicity. Therefore, as you have received Christ Jesus the Lord, that's the key. That's the key in the ignition that turns on the engine. That's the key that gets you inside. Just as you have received Christ Jesus the Lord, that's the key, now the fuel, so walk in Him. That's the Spirit of God at work, fueling, engaging your life in an authentic manner. The longer I live, the more I place a high priority on authenticity. I don't know of anything that impresses the lost world more than this combination, an authentic life and a joyful attitude. Those things are contagious. Now, turn from here to John chapter 14. Let's do a quick little review on where we've been. John 14, remember, is the conversation that followed the Last Supper. Jesus is with his faithful 11. Judas has left. Jesus is teaching them about the life yet to come. He tells them in John 14, verse 16, I will ask the Father. Remember, this is at the Last Supper. He's going to be with him only a few more hours. I will ask the Father. He will give you another helper, that he may be with you forever. See those words? That he may be with you forever. Down in verse 17, we read, he abides with you and will be in you. So the promise is, when you come to Christ, now that we are at the time of the Spirit's working and the Spirit's filling and the Spirit's indwelling, when you come to Christ, you have the Spirit of God living within you. Now look at Acts 1:8. Not only do we have the Holy Spirit permanently indwelling in us, we now have God's enablement. Jesus Christ promised the Holy Spirit. That's the first point. Second, the Spirit of God has now come and lives within us permanently. And the third is the Holy Spirit will come with power. Verse 8. You will receive power when the Holy Spirit has come upon you. You shall be my witnesses in Jerusalem, in Judea, in Samaria, even to the remotest part of the earth. One of the great missionary verses. In fact, it's a verse for all believers. We live our lives with an eye toward the world around us. One more turn before we get to Ephesians. Look at 1 Corinthians chapter 6. I want you to see what you are as a living, breathing Christian. 1 Corinthians chapter 6 concludes verses 19 and 20 with some terribly important information. Do you not know, says the apostle, that your body is a temple of the Holy Spirit who is in you? What does that mean? It means he resides there. He lives there. But we are the temple of the Holy Spirit who is in you. He even goes further, whom you have from God. When you're operating in the power of the Spirit, you don't operate for your own glory. You're not your own. That means your goal in life is not to get what you want. Can I go further? It means it's not all about you, in spite of what you may hear today. You're not that great shakes. I mean, when you look deep enough, what you find is just gross depravity. You're not in life for yourself. You're not planning to go your own way. All of those self-help books tell you. You can become this person. And if you're not careful, your pride takes over. You know, you're able to pull some of that off in the flesh. But you can't take what comes with it. You can't handle the money that comes with a job that pays that well. You can't handle the prestige and responsibility. Look at how many of the professional athletes, they get into the realm of the athletic world and they can't handle the prestige and the money that comes with it. They aren't equipped, many of them. We're not our own. We've been bought with a price. So what are we supposed to do? Look at verse 20, end of the verse. 1 Corinthians 6:20. Because of this, we are to glorify God in our bodies. That's the next thing to put down. We're to glorify God in our bodies. Lord God, I'm yours. You have gifted me in ways that I wouldn't have ever expected, and I thank you. I'm here to serve you. And may my service be for you, and may it be authentic, and may it bring honor to your name. I reverence your name, O God. Now, in order for the gears to be engaged, for the fuel to be used that God supplies, there must be the filling of the Spirit. Ephesians chapter 5. So turn finally, if you will, this last turn to Ephesians chapter 5, and let's spend the rest of our time here. Isn't it important to remember that we are not our own? Isn't that a healthy reminder? Someone attended a Michael W. Smith concert recently and passed along a statement that Michael made in that concert. And I love it. He said this, God is still God, and I am still not. I love that. God is still God, and I am still not. So in order for me to live the life God would have me live, I need his fuel. I need his empowerment. I need him to lubricate the gears. I need his control. So you're looking at Ephesians 5, and we'll not go through all the chapter, but begin it at verse 15. We begin with a very helpful and necessary reminder. Be careful how you walk. I would say that to every Christian. Part of the reason is you want to glorify God, so that takes care. Pay attention. Listen to his word. Come to him in prayer. Seek his help. Furthermore, you're being watched. You and I don't think about that much. If we did, it would drive us nuts. It really would. We'd be uneasy if we knew how many people watched us. I never cease to be surprised at occasions when people walk up to me and speak to me. And I may be in a grocery store. And, you know, it's one of those late night trips, and you're not dressed like you ought to be dressed, and you think, well, nobody will be there that knows me. I walk in, and two charter members greet me as the door opens, and I get inside, and a little girl walks up. Hi, Pastor Swindoll. I'm like, hi. I'm thinking, why didn't I look a little better than this? Why? Or sometime if I'm acting up, somebody sees me. Cynthia and I did a cruise together, and she'd really ticked me off on the plane. And I tell you, I had sat in the plane under a fair amount of control, and finally I lost it. Okay? So we're getting ready to get on the cruise ship, and I said to her, step over here a second. And so I just dressed her down. I set her straight. I got everything out of my system. And I turned around, and about 75 people coming on the cruise with us stood there and said, this is Chuck Swindoll. Cynthia said, yeah, that's who that is right there. That's the real Chuck Swindoll. Be careful how you walk. Be careful what you say. But you know what should bother me more than 75 people who were shocked? They knew me better, they wouldn't be, but were shocked that day, is that it grieved the Holy Spirit. There's no way to talk to my wife. That's not what I should have been doing. I wasn't careful how I walked or what I was saying. And so what's needed is wisdom, not as unwise, but as wise. And so that's very important that we let wisdom take over, not just knowledge. And furthermore, when you're under his control, verse 16, you make the most of your time because the days are evil. God knows that's true. We make the most of our time. And next, we discern the will of God. So then don't be foolish, but understand what the will of the Lord is. Now, wait a minute. How can you walk as you ought to walk How can you be wise when you tend toward being less than wise? How can we make the most of our time? How can we understand the will of the Lord? Well, we need His empowerment, enablement. That's what the next verse is all about. Now, we've come to the place where I want you to really concentrate. Listen to me. I don't know of a more important verse in the New Testament for the Christian than Ephesians 5:18. No exaggeration. Probably no more important verse for the lost person than John 3:16. God so loved the world, He gave His only Son, that whoever believes in Him should never perish, but have everlasting life. That's for the lost person. This is the verse for the believer, because this tells you how to live an authentic, empowered life. Pay close attention. It begins with a command. There are two commands in the verse. The first command, negative, is don't get drunk with wine. Now, why not? Because that's dissipation. When you're drunk with liquor, when you're drunk with alcohol, then you lose control. It isn't a picker-upper, it's a depressant. You wind up depressed and debauched, and you hate yourself, and others around you lose respect for you. Don't get drunk. The scriptures are full of commands, a command like that. But there's a positive command on the heels of that. Rather than getting drunk with wine, for that's dissipation, second command, be filled with the Spirit. I want to analyze that almost to the point of being tedious, but I want our teaching to be accurate. That's rule one when we come to the scriptures. So allow me to point out four factors that you may or may not know up until this moment. I want you to know it before you leave today. Look closely from the last part of verse 18, be filled with the Spirit. First, it is a command. This is called the imperative mood. It is imperative. It isn't a nice option. It isn't a suggestion. It isn't a casual idea. It is a command directed to us from the Lord Himself. It's in the imperative, a straightforward command. Do this. I would even say each day of your life, it is a command to obey. If you will, every morning before your day starts, fulfill this command, obey this command, be filled with the Spirit. So, I'm to be engaged in some way. Second factor, it's a plural. Y'all, all y'all be filled with the Spirit, okay? It's for all of y'all. It's a universal command. There's no special segment, no unique group that qualifies to be filled. If you're a believer, you get fuel in your tank. You're able to drop that thing into gear and drive. If you don't, it's your problem. It's not God's. The fuel is inside, remember. You're engaging the gears. So it's plural for all of us. Look at the third factor. It's passive. It's called the passive voice. Be filled. Be filled. One of the translations renders it well. Let the Holy Spirit fill you. So I take it that when we begin our day, this is what I do and have done for years. Lord, I am yours, and I place myself at your disposal. I ask you to move through me and to work through me and to do your work because of me. Carry it out on this earth through my vocal cords, through my hands, my feet, my life. I even wrote out a prayer years ago. This is the way it went. I am in the process, Lord, of fulfilling your will. Fill me with your Spirit. I want to glorify your name. I belong to you. I pledge my allegiance to you today. Enable me in my walk to have the discernment to walk in obedience, not disobedience. To sense wrong when I encounter it and stay away from it. Keep me strong when temptations come. Guard my tongue from saying the wrong thing or saying too much or speaking too quickly. Enable me to restrain outbursts of anger. Lord, help me in my walk. Fill me with your Spirit. Take my eyes, my tongue, my emotions, my will, and use me, Lord, because I want to be under your control all through this day. Now, it's passive in the sense that I can't fill myself. I'm relying on him to fill me, which is the reason for the prayer. Lord, you take over. Fill my life today. Take charge. I have some tough decisions I need to make. May your Spirit work through me in making those decisions. I have some relationships that are strained. May your Spirit guide me as I try my best by your strength to work through those broken and strained relationships. Now, fourth, it's in the present tense. So that says, keep on doing it continually, be filled frequently, habitually, regularly. It isn't a once for all, as I said earlier, a super high experience never to be reached again. This is dropping the gear in drive and staying there, continually moving under the power and the authority and the control of the Holy Spirit. I was facing a very difficult task not too long ago. I remember driving in my truck to the destination where I'd be dealing with this, and I prayed on the way. I prayed out loud, no radio, no music. It was quiet inside the cab. I said, Lord, I'm not sure what I'm going to encounter, and without your help, I'll be in way over my head. Take over. Fill me with your words. Give me the right response. Hold back any reaction that would be inappropriate. Let me speak with wisdom and with grace. Let me be your voice in this situation. I prayed something like that. That is because it's in the present tense, and I knew regardless of the day or the time, it was time to put her in gear. If you drive a stick shift, then you know what I mean. You are forever putting in the clutch and putting it in another gear, putting in the clutch and dropping it in another gear. That's like the filling of the Spirit. So you may be right now saying, Lord, I want to be filled by you. I want to be used by you. 2 hours from now, you may need to pray that again. Lord, we want to stay on speaking terms, and I want to serve you, and I want to speak for you. Speaking of that, let's look at the results, and there are four of them right here in the same passage. Wonderful thing about the Bible, if you read it closely enough, you'll see that it answers many of its own questions. Like a question is, what will be the result of being filled with the Spirit? What happens when I pray that kind of prayer, and the Lord hears it, and the Lord completes it, answers it, yes, what does he do? Well, the first thing that occurs is that the Spirit's filling affects my speaking. We are on speaking terms with our brothers and sisters when we are filled with the Spirit. Here's the second result. The Spirit's filling gives me a melodious heart. A melodious heart. By the way, a melodious heart is never a grumbling heart. Never a grumbling heart. Which brings us to the third. Look at verse 20. Always giving thanks. It's another result. The Spirit's filling makes us thankful. You're giving thanks in the name of the Lord Jesus Christ to God, even the Father. And there's another, there's a fourth. And be subject to one another in the fear of Christ. Mutual submission. Remember the first word. Mutual submission.

0: 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I'm Clayton Bjellin. 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

0: You direct my path. That's what we need, isn't it? Bec Nelson on Rima, just after 9:30. 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Well, we're going to continue along that track in tonight's Foundations on the Way.
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2: Foundations.
3: For the gifts and calling of God are irrevocable.
4: I want to point out there where he says, this is my covenant with them when I take away their sins. God has not forsaken his covenant them.
2: Foundations. Understanding the Jewish foundations of our Christian faith. With Robbo Robinson and Mandy Warby.
3: We're continuing a series on replacement theology. And in particular, we've been focusing in the last few episodes on Paul's explanation of the Gentiles being grafted into the Commonwealth of Israel, the blessings and benefits we've inherited as a result of that grafting in. We finished last time by beginning to learn about the warnings that Paul gave to the Gentile church regarding their treatment of the Jewish people.
4: Yeah, and his warnings in Romans 11:11 were pretty stark and they were very blunt. We haven't heeded them very well, I've got to say, over the years. Because Paul actually said, we asked the question, he posed the question that have the Jews stumbled to the point of an irreversible fall? Have they fallen? And he said, may it never be. And then he went on to qualify why they've fallen in this temporary fashion. And he said that their transgression allowed for the salvation of the Gentiles to make them, that is, the Jewish people, jealous. So in their separation from the Gentile world, they've come to believe salvation to be for them alone. However, God wanted them to be, as we said before, a light to the nations, but they were keeping him a secret. By opening the gate for the Gentiles to come to faith in their Messiah, it should have provoked jealousy in them, causing a desire in them to also have what the Gentiles were now experiencing. But the Gentile church's unspeakably poor treatment of the Jews repelled the Jews instead, had the opposite effect. And there are more sober warnings by Paul to the Gentile believers regarding the Jewish people, and we need to be aware of those as well.
3: Yeah, that's right. Well, we read Romans 11:11 in the last episode. We're going to read quite a bit more of this chapter throughout this episode. So we're going to look at verses 13 and 14 first, where Paul said, I'm speaking to you who are Gentiles, inasmuch then as I'm an apostle of Gentiles, I magnify my ministry. If somehow I might move to jealousy my fellow countrymen, and save some of them. So really he was saying he's, you know, ministering to Gentiles, but his heart was that it would provoke the Jews to actually come to faith as well.
4: And he wanted the witness and example of God liberating the Gentiles to be the very thing that provoked them. He wanted the Gentile Christians to be a witness. He wanted them to have a testimony.
3: Exactly.
4: Because Paul loved his Jewish countrymen. He was one of them. Remember, he was a super zealous religious Jew, a Pharisee of Pharisees, he called himself, and he was absolutely devoted to the law, determined to keep it pure, to keep it undefiled and untainted. He didn't realize that he was in error until, of course, he had his revelation of Jesus on the road to Damascus. And then he came to this stunning realization that Jesus actually was the Messiah, and he wanted to reach Jews and Gentiles. And Paul understood the struggle that this was going to be for the Jews. The Gentiles had been their downfall repeatedly, and they thought that interactions with the Gentiles was going to displease God. So by engaging with the Gentiles, Paul knew that it was going to actually provoke them. It was going to get a really strong response, and it did.
3: Yeah.
4: It really did. But his ardent hope was that the response would be righteous jealousy, not unrighteous jealousy, for want of a better word. He wanted them to come to saving faith in the Messiah that they had been longing for centuries.
3: Well, let's continue reading through this chapter in Romans 11. So we'll read verses 15 to 18 now, where Paul said, if there, and this is talking about the Jews, if their being cast away is the reconciling of the world, what will their acceptance be but life from the dead? For if the first fruit, that's Jesus, is holy, and if the root, also Jesus, is holy, so are the branches, which is the Jews. And if some of the branches, Jews, were broken off, and you, the Gentiles, being a wild olive tree, were grafted in among them, again, that's talking about the Jews, and with them being a partaker of the root, that's Jesus, and fatness, life and blessing of the olive tree, don't be arrogant toward the branches, the Jews. But if you, Gentiles, are arrogant, remember that it's not you, the Gentiles, who support the root, Jesus, but the root supports you.
4: Now, this is a really important passage because it's laying out really clearly that the Jews are not just important, but they are pivotal to God's plan of salvation toward the Jewish world. However, the Gentile world isn't better and certainly hasn't replaced the Jews. The Jews still have a role to play. And let me tell you, it's going to be glorious when they all come to faith. But what is driven home in this passage is that both Jews and Gentiles, natural and wild olive branches, they are both absolutely dependent on Jesus, the root for both life and eternal security.
3: Yeah.
4: Without him, neither Jew nor Gentile can survive. I've got to tell you a story, confession time. I can remember many years ago in my church in Port Macquarie, and my church was a fantastic church and I loved it, and we'd often do stuff in the community. And I remember being really, really arrogant, so full of myself, thinking that my church was so much better than all the other churches, that we were freer, we had more life, we were more engaged in the community, our worship was better, you know, me, me, me, me. And then I got involved in Christian radio, non-denominational Christian radio, and God put me firmly in my place. And I realized just how arrogant I'd been and how very immature and very foolish I was in my judgment of other believers, because I worked with some of the most mature, most godly people from churches that I thought were less.
3: And God
4: put me in my place and taught me to stop being so arrogant.
3: Yeah, that's great. Well, that's the message that Paul was relaying to the Gentiles, who were running the risk of believing themselves to be superior to the Jews. You know, they were blinded to the reality and truth of Jesus, and therefore, you know, the Gentiles were sort of looking down their nose a bit, condemning the Jews because they could see and accept what the Jews couldn't.
4: Exactly. And so there's a really great passage where Paul went on to explain in Romans 11, 25 to 29, again, continuing this warning to the Gentiles.
3: Yeah. Well, let me read that to you. This is Paul saying, "I don't want you Gentiles, brethren, to be uninformed of this mystery, so that you will not be wise in your own estimation, that a partial hardening has happened to Israel until the fullness of the Gentiles has come in. And so all Israel will be saved, just as it is written, the deliverer will come from Zion. He'll remove ungodliness from Jacob. This is my covenant with them when I take away their sins. From the standpoint of the gospel, they," that's the Jews, "are enemies for your sake. But from the standpoint of God's choice, they," the Jews, "are beloved for the sake of the fathers. For the gifts and calling of God are irrevocable."
4: I want to point out there where he says, "This is my covenant with them when I take away their sins." God has not forsaken his covenant
3: with them.
4: And there's a couple of important points. We're going to tackle one of them now. We'll go on with about the gifts and callings of God being irrevocable next time. But I want to clear up a really brutal misconception. Paul said this: from the standpoint of the gospel, they are enemies for your sake. He wasn't saying that the Jews were the enemies of Christians. He was saying that from the standpoint of the gospel, they're enemies for your sake. So in other words, the Jews are enemies of the gospel because it's an offence to them. They don't understand it because they believe the gospel undermines the law of God. So the judicial blindness that God placed on the Jewish people makes it so difficult for them to comprehend or reconcile the law of God and the gospel of Jesus. And that's why they can't understand it. But in no way was Paul ever saying that the Jews are the enemies of the Christian believers. I mean, Gentile believers shouldn't be the enemies of the Jews. They shouldn't be the enemies of anybody. Not if we're Christians, we shouldn't
3: right.
4: be.
3: Yeah.
4: Paul taught that God wants us to come together as one new man. And you've read that numerous times in Ephesians 2.
3: That's right, yeah. So verses 12 and 16, we've read that in the last episode about this one unified man or one body in Christ.
4: Yeah, but can I throw a hypothetical at you? Let's just say hypothetically that the Jews are our enemies. Now, they're not, but let's just say, for the sake of this conversation, that the Jews are our enemies. How should we respond to them if they're our enemies?
3: Well, I mean, Jesus attacks this one pretty carefully in the Sermon on the Mount, Matthew 5. He says, "You've heard that it was said, you should love your neighbour and hate your enemy, but I say to you, love your enemies. Pray for those who persecute you so that you may prove yourselves to be sons of your Father who is in heaven. For he causes his sun to rise on the evil and the good and sends rain on the righteous and the unrighteous.
4: So, Robbo, if a Christian truly believes the Jews are his enemies, then a Christian response is to obey the words of Jesus himself, to love them, bless them and care for them. If they're not our enemies, then we should be standing side by side with them and loving. We don't have to agree with everything that they do or say. And there are differences in our faith. If we're looking at Judaism, if we're talking about religious Jews, not Jews who believe in Jesus, yes, there are differences. But irrespective of that, we should be standing with them because it's from them, this commonwealth of Israel that we are grafted into. We're joining them. It's not the other way around.
3: Yep, so true. We're going to continue looking at this grafting in, and particularly that the sense of the gifts and calling of God being irrevocable. We'll do that next time on Foundations.
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5: 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We're heading towards our news update, news sport and your weather for tomorrow at 10 o'clock before we catch up with Dr. David Jeremiah and Turning Point, more from his series Making Sense of It All and the importance of how big is your God. It's all to do with how big you see him, how powerful you see him in your life, helping you when it comes to the things that you struggle with in life. Perhaps learning to trust him more when you see how big, how powerful and faithful he is. More on this with Dr. David Jeremiah in soon after the news. Cain now. Rise up.

0: keeping you in the know. This is Rima News.
1: In this update, National has joined New Zealand First in considering breaking up the supermarket duopoly. The Post reports Economic Growth Minister Nicola Willis is examining whether forcing Foodstuffs to split Pack and Save and New World into separate businesses would increase competition and lower prices. She says they'll release a cost-benefit analysis this term. Grocery Action Group Chair Sue Chetwin says there's reason for optimism.
2: The fact that she's talking about it makes me think they realise the significance and seriousness there is for consumers.
1: The gloves are coming off as a rival to dairy giant Fonterra warns against weakening rules on competition. Open Country says the Dairy Industry Restructuring Act should not be watered down, arguing Fonterra still controls nearly 80% of the market. It doesn't like the wording red tape, saying it attacks protections necessary to promoting competition. Herald Now's Garth Bray says there's a real fight on.
3: I guess it comes at a time when you've got a new CEO at Fonterra who said one of his top three priorities is fighting for milk, getting out there, getting up every driveway, trying to take supply off the competition.
1: There's rising concern over a rise in sexually explicit images generated without consent. ACT MP Laura McClure has spoken to a select committee about her members' bill to criminalise deep fake pornographic images. She says there are fears the rise of AI makes it easier to create and share unwanted sexual images.
4: NetSafe have reported that they receive daily calls about deepfaking, which I think is quite alarming in itself.
1: An ex-Trump advisor says China's military tests in the South Pacific should not become normal. Earlier this month, the Chinese submarine launched a dummy nuclear-capable missile into the region's nuclear-free zone. Former National Security Advisor to Donald Trump, John Bolton, says China is trying to become the dominant influence in the Indo-Pacific.
5: What this missile test represents is an element of their strategy to become an equivalent nuclear weapons power to the United States and Russia.
1: Sport now in Commonwealth Games news. Lawn bowler Shannon McElroy believes the stars are aligning for him to make his fifth Games his most successful. Only the top group finisher will qualify for the medal matches. McElroy's best Commonwealth Games finish is fourth, but he feels he's finding the right form at the right time as he looks ahead to the men's singles.
6: I know if my best game is good enough to win this. I've had a really good 12 months, and there's been a lot of signs there that took me back to when I won my World Singles title in 2016. So look forward to a challenge.
1: In football, Phoenix women's manager Bev Priestman admits it took some mulling over before she allowed captain Mackenzie Barry to wear Auckland FC colours. Barry is joining an invitational side for a game against Chelsea next month. Priestman says it's a unique situation, with a Black Knights women's team not yet officially a rival in the women's game, but due to enter the A-League late next year.
7: It wasn't just Mac. There's been some other conversations around some other players. We're very much, oh, I don't know how I feel about it. I'm a Phoenix through and through. At the end of the day, I think the big picture and the right thing for football in this country is to allow the best players to play.
1: Weather now for Northland, Auckland and Coromandel, cloudy periods and isolated showers. Waikato to Taranaki, including Tomaranui, becoming fine tomorrow, but isolated showers develop in the afternoon. For Bay of Plenty, Taupo and Taihape, partly cloudy tomorrow. There'll be morning fog and isolated showers in the evening. Gisborne to Wairarapa, also Whanganui and Manawatu, Nelson and Marlborough. You can expect mainly fine conditions. There will be some high cloud dotted about. Horo Whenua to Wellington, cloudy. There'll be a few showers in the sky for you tomorrow. A bullet to Fiordland, rain spreads north tomorrow with heavy falls and possible thunderstorms with hail. For Canterbury, Otago and Southland, a partly cloudy day tomorrow. There will be some scattered rain spreading north, but that won't be arriving until afternoon. And for the Chatham Islands, you can look forward to a few showers tomorrow. That's news, sport and weather. I'm Tony Doe.
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10: We need that, don't we? Hebrews 4 and verse 16. Welcome along to Rema. If you've just tuned in, I'm Rosemary Chain. Nice to have you with me. Coming up, we've got music from Tasha Layton later, plus Bernie Diamond with a different perspective on faith. More from his new series, Five Ways to Overcome Fear. But let's start with Dr. David Jeremiah and Turning Point. How to make sense of it all. That's what this series is helping us to do when we look at the world around us and what's happening in the news. It is so important to understand how big our God truly is. So we can fully trust in him, fully worship him and surrender to him. That is when your faith grows. More on this with Dr. David Jeremiah coming up.
11: The size of your faith is in direct proportion to the size of your God. 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
12: Say, have you had a bad day? Let me tell you how you can feel better about yourself. Read the first two or three chapters of the book of Job, and you will feel like you're having a good day. Job had some of the worst hours in life recorded in history. Things happened to him you cannot imagine, and they happened in a terrible, unimaginable way. And you know, when things like that happen to us, sometimes we get angry, and we get angry with God. You wouldn't blame Job too much if he just decided to do what his wife told him to do, curse God and die. But Job didn't do that. He stayed in the fight. He stayed in the struggle. And in the midst of the struggle, he discovered that he served a God who was a big God. I hope you have a God like that. There's only one God, and he's the God who will help you in your trouble and trials. And we're going to find that out today as we open our Bibles to the book of Job. Today is part one on how big is your God from Job 34 to 37. Get your Bibles, get your study guide, get your pen or your pencil, and let's make some notes together as we study the Bible on today's program. And now, here is part one of how big is your God. Back in the early 1900s, believe it or not, the University of Princeton was Princeton Theological Seminary. It was built and founded for the purpose of training young men to preach the gospel of Jesus Christ, how far we have come. On the faculty of that school in the early 1900s was a very famous professor by the name of Robert Dick Wilson, who taught Old Testament from 1900 to 1929. One of the students that was in his classes between 1915 and 1917 was a very famous Philadelphia preacher by the name of Donald Gray Barnhouse. Every student of the Word of God knows who that is. They've read some of his books. He's rather famous for one of the great illustrators of the Bible. And perhaps his greatest claim to fame is that Donald Gray Barnhouse gave a series of messages on Romans. And every preacher who's ever preached on Romans has read Donald Gray Barnhouse's commentaries on Romans. For 33 years, Barnhouse was the pastor of the 10th Presbyterian Church in Philadelphia, Pennsylvania, one of the great Presbyterian churches in the history of our country. About 12 years after he graduated from Princeton, he got a letter in the mail inviting him to come back and preach in the chapel at the seminary. Now, I have to stop here and give you a little sidebar about this because you may not get the awesome nature of such an invitation. For a young man who's gone to seminary, has been out preaching in his church for 12 years, to be invited to come back and preach in the seminary where he got his training and stand in the chapel where all the faculty who taught him are going to be sitting in front of him. Believe it or not, I had that experience. After I'd been out of Dallas Seminary for a number of years, they invited me to come back and give a week of addresses in chapel. And I didn't realize at the time what an awesome thing this was, so I said yes. And as the day approached, I began to realize what I had done. And I cannot tell you what it's like to think about going, and here's the Greek professors over here, and the Hebrew professors over here, and the theology professor here, and all these men in Dallas are famous for their writings and famous for their teachings. And I got to get up and speak. And the night before I was to speak the first time, I was in the what they call the prophet's chamber. It's a little apartment on the campus where they put speakers who come in. Donna didn't go with me because we had little kids then, and she stayed home with the children. So I walk in this apartment and I'm filled with fear. I've got to go and preach at the seminary. These people probably didn't think I was going to amount to much, and now tomorrow I'm going to settle it once and for all that I didn't amount to much. And believe it or not, folks, that night I was really nervous, and I went into the restroom and I inadvertently opened up the medicine cabinet, and the medicine cabinet was loaded from top to bottom with Alka-Seltzer. And it suddenly dawned on me that I hadn't been the only guy who stayed in the prophet's chamber the night before he had to speak at the seminary. Well, Donald Gray Barnhouse came back to Princeton to preach in the seminary chapel, and as he got up to speak, he noticed that his most famous professor, Robert Dick Wilson, had come into the chapel, walked all the way down to the front, and sat right in the front row, right in front of the pulpit. After he had finished his address, Robert Dick Wilson walked up to him, shook his hand, and said, "Donald, if you ever come back here to preach, I will not come to hear you. I only come once to hear my boys preach, and I come to see if they are big godders or little godders." Not sure that he understood what he meant, Barnhouse asked for an explanation. "Oh," said Wilson, "it's very simple. Some men have only a little God, and they're always in trouble with him. He can't do the miraculous. He can't take care of life's details. He doesn't intervene on behalf of his people. They have a little God, and so I call them little godders. Then there are those who have a great and mighty God. He speaks, and it is done. He commands, and it stands fast. He knows how to show himself strong on behalf of those who fear him." Barnhouse, anxious to know in which category he was, breathed a sigh of relief when he heard the man's final statement. Wilson said, "Donald, you have a great God, and he will bless your ministry." He looked deeply into the eyes of the young preacher, smiled, and walked out. And of course, looking back on it from our perspective, God did bless Donald Gray Barnhouse, blessed him abundantly, and through him has blessed people like me and some of you who've benefited from his writings. As we begin this message today, I want to ask you this question. What kind of God do you have? That's especially important in the days in which we live. It isn't that God changes sizes, but it is that we, in our appreciation of God, have either a high view of God or a very low view of God. I don't know about the rest of you, but in the world in which I live today, I need a big God. I don't need a puny little wimp of a God. I need a God who is able to do above and beyond all that I can ever ask or think. While I don't necessarily agree with Elihu's approach to Job's friends and to Job, and while he is a little bit arrogant, I do appreciate the fact that as I read the words of Elihu, if he had been that day preaching in the Princeton chapel, I think Robert Dick Wilson would have said to him, "Elihu, you have a big God. You're a big Godder." As we begin this lesson in the 34th chapter, Elihu begins with a plea to those who are going to listen to him that they pay attention. He's going to begin immediately by talking to the three men who've already addressed Job: Eliphaz, Bildad, and Zophar. So in the first four verses we read, Elihu further answered and said, "Hear my words, you wise men. Give ear to me, you who have knowledge. For the ear tests words as the palate tastes food. Let us know among ourselves what is good." As we listen to Elihu, we can pick up a little of his arrogance. He commends himself sort of in a backhanded way. He tells those who are listening to him teach that they're wise and great in understanding. I mean, what kind of man does that make him? He's the teacher of the wise and the understanding. Even goes so far as to say, if you listen carefully, you'll notice that my words are as tasty as a good morsel of food. Yes, he did have a bit of an edge to him, a little bit of arrogance, but he's going to do something in his address to these men and to Job that is very valuable. He's going to defend God's justice, and he's going to encourage Job to look to God with the eye of faith. The first question that he wants to answer for Job and for all of us is this. It's a question you've asked, perhaps not in these terms. And here's the question. Is the God we serve a just God? Perhaps if I rephrased it like this, it would help. Is the God we serve a fair God? Is God fair? Earlier in his discussions with the three men who had come to help him, Job had denied the justice of God. In fact, here in verse 5, Elihu even reminds Job of that. He says, "For Job has said, I am righteous, and God has taken away my justice." Earlier in the book, back for instance in chapter 19, verses 6 and 7, Job cried aloud, "There is no justice." In chapter 27, verse 2, he said, "God has taken away my justice." Job felt that he had been treated as a sinner when he wasn't a sinner, and that God wouldn't give him an opportunity even to explain himself, which he did not understand. And Job believed the only way he can reconcile what was going on in his life and the absence of any word from God was that God had just not treated him fairly. Please remember, friends, we look at this book from the perspective of the first two chapters. We know about the deal that Satan made with God concerning Job, but Job doesn't know that. He's never been told what's going on. He knows he's lived a life of integrity. He's not violated his relationship with Almighty God, but all of these bad things have happened to him. He's lost his family. He's lost his wealth. He's lost the admiration of his wife, and his friends trash him. And all of his days, he sits on an ash heap outside of the city with boils from the top of his head to the sole of his feet. And all this is going on, and nobody says, "Job, let me explain to you what's happening in your life." Not a word. Remember, from chapter 2 until the end of the book, not a word from God. So Job figures, you know what? This isn't fair. That's what I'd be thinking, probably, wouldn't you? This is not fair. God, I've done everything you've told me to do. I've lived up to your standard. I've been a good husband, a good father, raised a bunch of good kids. And look at what's happened to me. It's not fair. God, you are not just. And Elihu says, "Let me help you with that, Job. Let me defend the justice of God." And in this chapter, he begins by presenting three arguments in defense of God's judgment. First of all, verses 10 through 15, he tells Job this, and Job's friends, he says to them, "If God is not just, he is not God." If God is not just, he is not God. Look at verse 10, chapter 34. "Therefore, listen to me, you men of understanding. Far be it from God to do wickedness and from the Almighty to commit iniquity." Verse 12, "Surely God will never do wickedly, nor will the Almighty pervert justice." Do you remember back in the book of Genesis when Abraham was pleading for Lot, pleading for Sodom and Gomorrah? In chapter 18 of Genesis, verse 25, he made this statement. He said, "Shall not the judge of all the earth do right?" Absolutely. Warren Wiersbe writes that if God is truly God, then he is perfect. And if he is perfect, he cannot do wrong. "An unjust God," said Wiersbe, "is as unthinkable as a square circle or a round triangle." God is always true to his righteous character, and he can never act in contradiction to it. 31 times in the book of Job, God is called the Almighty. And the possibility that the Almighty God of the universe could do wrong and deny Job the justice that he deserved, it's just not possible in the realm of Elihu's thinking. So he says, first of all, "You guys, let me tell you what I know. If you say God is not just, if God is unjust, he can't be God. For us, if you think God is unfair, let me just put you straight. If you think God is unfair, then you don't have a God, because an unfair God is no God at all." Then he goes on to say, now let me say something else about this matter of the justice of God. If God is not just, he cannot be God. And secondly, if God is not just, he can't even govern. Verse 16, he says, "If you have understanding, hear this. Listen to the sound of my words. Should one who hates justice govern?" Do you want an unjust governor in this world? Of course not. We've dealt with that in the past, maybe some of it even now. But you don't want an unjust God in heaven. And what Job and his friends are being told by Elihu is this: don't say that the problem you have is that God is unjust. Because if he's not a just God, first of all, he can't even be God. And if he could be God and he were unjust, he couldn't govern. Elihu shifts his attention away from Job's three friends now. And we know this because the Hebrew words are in the singular instead of the plural. And he says to Job, "Job, if God who rules the world is unjust, there would be no order, no harmony, and everything would just fall apart. So get rid of that idea. You don't have an unjust God. If he were unjust, he couldn't be God. And if he were unjust and he were God, he couldn't govern. So there's two things you need to remember. And then finally, he says to him, beginning in verse 21 of chapter 34, if God is unjust, then he's not good. He says, you say that God is unjust. If that is true, it's got to be one of two things. He's unjust because he cannot see what's going on, so he doesn't know what to do. Or he sees what's going on, and for some reason he doesn't choose to tell us. He does something that doesn't seem like it should be done. Now here's the problem. You see, in our realm today, a human judge hears a case, and because of his human limitations, he makes the best decision that he can. And let's face it, sometimes he's wrong. But Job wanted to present his case before God, and God wouldn't let Job come. But the honest problem is this: what could Job contribute to God's knowledge of his case? Because God already knew everything anyway. Job says, let me have a moment with God so I can tell him what's going on. Hello? God already knows what's going on. He's the perfect judge. And notice in this text, it tells us why he's such a perfect judge. First of all, he sees everything. Verses 21 and 22, his eyes are on the ways of man, and he sees all his steps. There's no darkness nor shadow of death where the workers of iniquity may hide themselves. Elihu says, you know, don't think about sneaking up on God with some new information. God sees everything. Not only that, God knows everything. Notice verse 23. For he need not further consider a man, that he should go before God in judgment. He breaks in pieces mighty men without inquiry, sets others in their place. Therefore, he knows their works and overthrows them in their might, and they are crushed. When God puts a man on trial, listen to me carefully, he never has to cross-examine him. When God puts a man on trial, he already knows what is in man. He's not obligated to conduct an inquiry. He doesn't have to go gather more information. God's knowledge is not skewed like man's. He judges with perfect wisdom and knowledge. He knows us as we are. He knows us better than we know ourselves. Psalm 139 puts it this way, O Lord, you have searched me and known me. You know my sitting down and my rising up. You understand my thought while it's afar off. You comprehend my path and my lying down. You are acquainted with all my ways. There is not a word on my tongue, O Lord, that you know it altogether. You say, well, Pastor Jeremiah, that's pretty good information to know about old Job. It's pretty good information for us to know about ourselves. While we may not be in Job's situation, we are all, one of these days, one way or the other, going to stand before the judge of all the earth. Now, let me just explain to you what I mean by that. If you're not a Christian here today, if you've never accepted Jesus Christ as your Savior, at the end of time on this earth, you will stand before God at what they call the white throne judgment. It's a fearful, awful moment when it is too late for you to become a Christian. And the judgment is simply the passing of the sentence of eternal death upon your soul. For you will live forever outside of the presence of God. Well, you say, Pastor, I sure am glad I'm a Christian. I don't have to worry about that. Amen. Me too. But there's another judgment in the Bible, and some of you know about it. It's called the Bema Seat, or the judgment seat of Christ. That judgment occurs right after the rapture. And when you come before that judgment, you're a Christian. Your sin's already dealt with. You won't have to deal with your sin. But the Bible says we're going to stand before the Lord and give an account of the things we have done in the flesh since we have been Christians. Now, not our sins, but our service. Have we served the Lord? Have we honored him with the gifts that he has given us? Sometimes I think this, and maybe you think this too. I've tried to serve the Lord the best I can. But knowing what I know about the deception of the human heart, sometimes I wonder if I've ever done anything for God with a totally pure and undiluted motive. Have you ever had that thought? Because even in our best moments when we're serving God, sometimes we have a personal agenda. Sometimes we have a hidden motive. The Bible says when we stand before God someday, he's going to look at all the things we've done. He will not only see the work we have done, but he will see the reason why we have done what we have done. And that ought to drive us to our knees more than it does. God sees everything, and he knows everything. And the Bible says he judges everything. Verse 26, He strikes them as wicked men in the open sight of others because they turn back on him. They would not consider any of his ways. Since God sees the depths of the heart and understands the thoughts of the mind, we cannot say that God is unjust when he judges us. He knows us more than we know ourselves. And he holds the whole world in his hands. And since all of these things are true, Elihu wants to know how Job can feel justified in continuing to question God and demand that God give an account for his actions. You don't go to the most powerful one in the world and make any demands about anything. And he says to Job, you need to remember, my friend, that the God you are questioning knows everything there is to know about you. Are you a man of integrity? Yes. Have you cursed God and asked to die? No. But in between those two things, there's a lot of room for Job to give an account. Not only does God judge everything, but he controls everything. Listen to this. Verse 31. For has anyone said to God, I have borne chastening, I will offend no more. Teach me what I do not see. If I have done iniquity, I will do no more. Should he repay according to your terms just because you disavow it? You must choose and not I. Therefore, speak what you know. Now, that's kind of a convoluted paragraph, but let me tell you what it means. In the words of Ray Stedman, who wrote about it, he said this, God's decisions cannot be questioned because he is absolute sovereign over individuals and nations, and he accepts no substitutes for righteousness. People sometimes want to come to God and on their own terms and invent their own salvation. They say, I promise I'll be a better person. I promise to reform, but reform is not what God wants from us. Our Lord is not in the business of reforming people. He's in the business of renewing people. He doesn't want to make us better. He wants to make us new. He doesn't want to take the old us and clean it up. He wants to make a new us. He wants to make us born again. God desires our repentance and our relationship, not our reform. It's not enough to say to God, I'm guilty, but I'll try not to do that again. What God demands of us is unconditional surrender, completely giving up the right to run our own lives. This is what God seeks from us, and he will not accept any other basis for a relationship with him. You cannot change God's mind about what he has declared in his word. So we have here a denial of the justice of God, a defense of the justice of God, and then in the 35th chapter, we have a description of the justice of God. God is just whether we accept it or not. It makes no difference what we do or what we say. God is who he is, and he's not changeable. He is the immutable, unchanging God of the universe.
11: And that's the teaching of the book of Job and the teaching of the entire word of God. The Bible says, God says, I change not. And the Bible says of the Son of God that he is the same yesterday, today, and forever. You can trust God to be the same. Whenever you are in touch with him, he is the same God. And that is a wonderful truth, and that's part of the majesty of the God that we serve. We'll have part two of this lesson from Job tomorrow, right here on Turning Point. I hope you'll be with us as we continue our discussion of making sense of it all, seeing the world with a biblical perspective. Be sure to join us tomorrow right here on this good station.
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10: How big is your God? 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

0: The Long Way with Natalie Grant and Tasha Layton before that. Singing in the Dark, the title of that track. We're just a couple of minutes away from Bernie Diamond now with a different perspective on faith. A word in season. It's sometimes what you need so desperately to calm your heart when you are feeling anxious about something. A word that is just in time. That's what we're talking about. A word from God, of course, through a friend, through a teacher, perhaps you've experienced some of that tonight. The different ways that God speaks to us just when we really need that reassurance. Bernie Diamond, he's coming up.
1: 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Now, if you don't know what that means, look it up. I'll say no more. But what I will say, however, is that he's one of the world's top-selling authors, has the bank balance, the holiday home in the Mediterranean, and the art collection to prove it. He has the title Baron Archer of Weston-super-Mare, retired from the House of Lords in 2004, and is the poshest person I've ever interviewed. Although I did interview a French count a few years ago, but that's a story for another day. And because you're not posh, you'll know him as the famous author, Geoffrey Archer.

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0: when you need it.
1: Hi, Bryce here from Christians for Israel, New Zealand. 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
5: Fear and worry and stress and anxiety are out there in plague proportions. But there's one thing, just one thing, that can make a huge difference in this area of our lives. In fact, this one thing is the most important thing I know about banishing fear from our lives. Bernie Diamond, and welcome again to A Different Perspective as we take another look at the fear in our lives. Isn't it amazing what a difference a comforting word can make from a friend? You know, when you're under pressure and stress and racing around, someone just gives you a call to say, I was thinking of you. How are you going? Or they see the pressure you're under and they say, have you ever thought of this? Or they just give you a different slant on things. And in an instant, a word from a friend can calm the spirit. It can set at rest the racing heart. It's like it's a word in time, just at the right time. Problem is, in this busy, hectic world that we live in, it seems to happen less and less these days, doesn't it? But fortunately, God hasn't stopped speaking. Fortunately, He has some words of wisdom and encouragement and comfort. And when He drops them into our hearts, just at the right time, they have this incredibly calming, healing effect. Even for the most harrowed of souls, a word in time from God, that's what we're going to be taking a look at today. I want to share with you the most important thing that I know about banishing fear and worry from our lives. The most important thing, the most effective thing. And it comes from the last part of chapter 4 in the book of Philippians. It's what we've been looking at this week on the program. It's the Apostle Paul. He is on death row. He is writing to his friends in the church in Philippi. And in the process, he's sharing his experience and teaching us how to banish fear from our lives, from the most dire circumstances you or I could ever imagine. He's on death row. Here's what he says, Philippians chapter 4, verses 10 to 13. I rejoice in the Lord greatly that now at last you have revived your concern for me. Indeed, you were concerned for me, but you had no opportunity to show it. Not that I'm referring to being in need, for I have learned to be content with whatever I have. I know what it is to have little, and I know what it is to have plenty. In any and all circumstances, I have learned the secret of being well fed and of going hungry and of having plenty and of being in need. For I can do all things through Him who strengthens me. If Paul was an itinerant minister who travelled across much of the known world, and a good part of that time he spent in jail. And he's writing here to his friends in Philippi about his physical needs. Obviously, they've cared for him and provided for him and sent him money and resources when he's been in need. And he's been saying, thank you. That's a good thing. I love how much of God's word, you know, is about real, practical things in people's lives. But even in this, he takes the opportunity to teach them something. And I believe that God today is taking this opportunity to teach us something. Here it is. For I have learned to be content with whatever I have. I know what it is to have a little. I know what it is to have plenty. In any and all circumstances, I have learned the secret of being well-fed and of going hungry, of having plenty and of being in need. I can do all things through him who strengthens me. Paul's saying, you know something, doesn't matter what circumstances I'm facing. How often do you and I think that our joy and our peace depend on our circumstances? Paul's saying, no, forget the circumstances. Doesn't matter what's going on in my life, good or bad, plenty or little, a full stomach or starving. I have learned practically in my own experience how this works. I have learned the secret of getting through any or all circumstances, and that secret is this. I can do all things through him who strengthens me. Paul's saying, it doesn't matter what the world throws at me, because God is the one who strengthens me. And when I'm hanging close with him, when I'm relying on him, he comes through. He does the things I can't do. He saves me. He encourages me. And Paul had been through this so many times. There were so many riots. So many people tried to hurt him. So many people criticized him and misunderstood him and rejected him when he was telling them about Jesus. Over and over and over and over and over again, he learned this truth in his life. I can do all things through him who strengthens me. And you know why this is so important? Because whenever I feel a sense of despair, I come back to this scripture. Whenever I feel overwhelmed or hurt or rejected or alone or distressed or afraid, I stop, I clear my mind, and I speak this passage of scripture. For I can do all things through him who strengthens me. This is the word of God. And what I've discovered is that when I rest on the word of God, I say this three times out loud, I use it as an offensive weapon against fear, against disappointment, against destructive thoughts. God gives me peace. In fact, I've made it a habit in my life. Every day I get up, I do the best I can. This may shock you. I get things wrong a lot of days, but I do my best. I pray, I rely on God, I honor him. And you know what? That means I'm one of his kids. And that means I can rely on him. And I have a number of scriptures. Some of them I've memorized. I don't find it easy to memorize them. Some of them I have on my mobile phone. One that I have memorized is Mark chapter 11, verses 22 to 24. Jesus answered them, "Have faith in God. Truly I tell you, if you say to this mountain, be taken up and thrown into the sea, and if you do not doubt in your heart, but believe that what you say will come to pass, it will be done for you. So I tell you, whatever you ask for in prayer, believe that you have received it, and it will be yours." I go to God's word, these particular scriptures that speak powerfully to me and encourage me again and again and again and again. In the times when it's scary, in the times when I'm dejected and all I want to do is sit there and mope, I have disciplined myself to say, no, I am not going there, for I can do all things in Christ Jesus who strengthens me. And the more I do this, the more I find myself able to do all things that God calls me to do through him who strengthens me. It is absolutely the most important thing that I know about living a life that's free from fear and worry. When the company you work for is retrenching people, when you lose your job and think you might lose your house, when your wife or your husband's had an affair, and I know there's someone listening today who's been through that, when it feels like the sky is caving in. Let me tell you this. Philippians 4:13 says that you can do all things through him who strengthens you. The most important thing I know about dealing with fear is to fill your mind and your heart with the word of God, because it has a healing power. It builds your faith. It changes your outlook. It is the stuff of healing and transformation. Go grab some scripture verses that really speak powerfully to you. Put them on some cards or in your mobile phone or memorize them. Go to them again and again and again. And I tell you something, if you do this just for a week or two, you will learn what Paul learned through the school of hard knocks, that you can do all things through him who strengthened you. God does not want us to be afraid. God has not stopped speaking. His word is here for us to use, not to leave on a dusty shelf somewhere. Before we go, I'd just like to remind you that if you have a prayer need, we would absolutely love to pray for you, because the only sort of prayer that the Bible teaches about is the sort that has powerful results. Just let that sink in. The only sort of prayer the Bible teaches about is the sort that has powerful results. So if you'd like us to pray with you, in fact, if you'd like our whole prayer community to pray with you, stop by online at powerfulprayer.org to share your prayer request. It's completely confidential. Your name won't be displayed. And in fact, while you're there, perhaps you could pray for one or two others as well and leave them a word or two of encouragement. You can be such a mighty blessing to so many others by supporting them in prayer. God's word says that the prayer of the righteous is powerful and effective. So please allow us to pray for you and with you, and let's just see what God does, how he intervenes, how he chooses to bless you. That web address again is powerfulprayer.org. I'm Bernie Diamond, and I'll catch you again same time tomorrow with a different perspective.
0: Bernie Diamond from his series, Five Ways to Overcome Fear. Fear, worry and anxiety. And we've got more for you on this. The importance of being still and knowing how big our God truly is and how much he cares for you. That's part of what we're going to be talking about tomorrow night with Bernie Diamond. Well, in next and taking us towards our news at 11 and Worship Nation, Carlton Dixon, his song, My Light.

0: keeping you in the know. This is Rima News.
1: In this update, there's speculation Stuart Nash has resigned as a New Zealand First candidate after a new sexist scandal engulfs him. The Prime Minister says Nash will not serve as a minister in his government following his attack on a National MP over her maternity leave. Nash has claimed National's Katie Neiman had 9 months off and is the laziest MP he's ever come across. Neiman says she took 6 months away from Parliament but continued working in her electorate. Chris Luxon says after several instances of poor behaviour, some politicians will claim Nash has changed, but he says his lack of contrition after making the maternity comments shows he hasn't. A report from the Climate Change Commission has found the country needs to more than double the amount of emissions reduction to reach climate goals. It says work needs to start within the next 2 years. Commission Chief Executive Joe Hendy says there are examples of success across the Tasman.
2: What we're seeing in Australia is electricity prices reducing by 10%, helped by the rollout of solar.
1: National is considering coming to the party to tackle the supermarket duopoly. The Post reports Economic Growth Minister Nicola Willis is examining the idea of forcing foodstuffs to split Pack and Save and New World into separate businesses, similar to a New Zealand First campaign. Grocery Action Group Chair Sue Chetwynd says it would be great if the coalition could reach cross-party agreement.
3: They've got a problem with ACT, which thinks that these things can be fixed by reducing red tape, when clearly that isn't the case because there's pretty much no red tape now and no new players are coming.
1: IT services at Waikato hospitals have been restored after outages today. Health NZ says a network connectivity issue had cut access to a number of applications used in Waikato hospitals before 11 a.m. It included Waikato, Thames, Te Kuiti, Tokorua and Tomaranui. It says the outage means some planned appointments needed to be deferred and affected patients will be contacted directly. Sport now and football. Auckland FC are poised to confirm their new head coach. The New Zealand Herald reports Portugal's Pedro Moreira is top of the shortlist to replace Steve Corica, who left after guiding the side through their first two seasons and to a maiden title this year. Negotiations with Moreira are reportedly at an advanced stage, with only the final terms yet to be agreed. In rugby, Joel Stransky believes New Zealand's fringe All Blacks will benefit most from the greatest rivalry tour. The 1995 Springbok World Cup winning first five believes younger players have been hurt by not visiting the Republic during Super Pacific anymore. But whether it's against club sides or the box themselves, he says the New Zealanders will have eager opponents awaiting them.
4: There's never a shortage of talent in New Zealand. There's always a lot of great players. The last few years, franchise teams, the young players coming through, not playing consistently against physical South African teams. I think they've missed a little building block there.
1: And there's another club for 25-year-old hooker Ioane Mounamu. The former Crusaders and Waratahs hooker has signed a 2-year deal with the Highlanders. Weather now for Northland, Auckland and Coromandel. There'll be cloudy periods and isolated showers. Waikato to Taranaki, including Tolmananui, becoming fine tomorrow, but isolated showers develop in the afternoon. For Bay of Plenty, Taupo and Taihape, partly cloudy tomorrow. Expect morning fog with some isolated showers in the evening. Gisborne to Wairarapa, also Whanganui and Manawatu, Nelson and Marlborough. A mainly fine day for you. Could be some high cloud dotted about the skies tomorrow, though. Horowhenua to Wellington. Expect a cloudy day. There are going to be a few showers as the day progresses as well. Buller to Fiordland. Any rain is going to spread north tomorrow with heavy falls and possible thunderstorms. Could even be some hail in the mix. Canterbury, Otago and Southland. A partly cloudy day on the way for you. There'll be scattered rain spreading north, but not until afternoon. And for the Chatham Islands, a grey sort of a day with a few showers. That's news, sport and weather. I'm Tony Doe.
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0: From the Bible. Praise to the God of all comfort. Praise be to the God and Father of our Lord Jesus Christ, the Father of compassion and the God of all comfort, who comforts us in all our troubles, so that we can comfort those in any trouble with the comfort we ourselves have received from God. Words to live by on Rema.
6: That was 2 Corinthians 1, verses 3 to 4 on Rema. Tonight, as we get into worship time now, welcome. I'm Rosemary Chang. Good to be at your place. Coming up, music from Torin Wellstone. The song famous for Tim Hughes, Here I Am, to worship the afters. And let's start with homegrown music from the Parachute Band. Glorious is our God.

God is with us. He is right beside you tonight. That was The Afters. And from Jonathan David and Melissa Helser, Raise a Hallelujah, the Parachute Band starting us off with Glorious is Our God. Well, coming up right about half past, looking forward to your word for today, the Daily Devotional from Bob Gass. Tonight it's entitled Walk in Fear or Love? That's the question. This is based on a scripture found in 1 John 4:18. Looking forward to that. But now, let's get back to worship with Tim Hughes. Here I am to worship. All right.

There is no one like our wonderful God, creator of heaven and earth, the universe and everything else. Lincoln Brewster, Torrin Wells, Famous Four, and Tim Hughes. Here I am to worship, just a few minutes away from your word for today. Now, the daily devotional, walk in fear or love, is our question tonight based on 1 John 4:18. Perfect love drives out fear. In fact, recent neuroscientific research has suggested that some of the chemicals that the brain releases when we're operating in love, including oxytocin, can calm fear and worry, supporting the brain's capacity for positive change. More on this with Bob Gass's word for today coming up. Chris Tomlin now.

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1: Perfect love drives out fear. From 1 John 4, verse 18. Research showing that love mindsets are the norm while fear mindsets are learned is revolutionary for scientists. But it's not new if you look at Scripture. There is no fear in love, but perfect love drives out fear. From 1 John 4, verse 18. Over the past several decades, scientists have researched the anatomy and physiology of love and fear. These are two different systems, and at any one conscious moment, we will be operating in one or the other. Science is showing us that there is a massive unlearning of negative, toxic thoughts when we operate in love. We can unlearn negative fear. It is not part of our innate natural functioning. Recent neuroscientific research suggests that some of the chemicals the brain releases when we're operating in love, including oxytocin, can calm fear and worry, support the brain's capacity for positive change, and help us form healthier ways of thinking and connecting with others. This chemical also flows when we trust, bond, and reach out to others. So choosing to operate in love can literally drive out fear. Research also shows that when we do good things and reach out in love, endorphins and serotonin are also released. These detoxify our brains and increase our motivation and wisdom, helping us handle life better. We see the profound consequences of choosing between love and fear in Scripture. I have set before you life and death, blessings and curses. Now choose life, from Deuteronomy 30, verse 19. In Ecclesiastes 7, verse 29, we're told, God created people to be virtuous, but they have each turned to follow their own downward path.

Wonder. That was United. David Crowder Band earlier. Everything glorious. Good to be with you as we head on through Wednesday evening with our verse of the day now found in 1 John 1, 7. If we walk in the light as he is in the light, we have fellowship with one another, and the blood of Jesus, his son, purifies us from all sin. 1 John chapter 1 and verse 7. As we seek to please God and trust in his grace, more grace is supplied. As we walk openly, transparently, and bring who we are to the light, John 3:19, we are forgiven for our sins, cleansed of their stains, 1 John 1:8. This grace gives us an ongoing relationship with each other for fellowship, encouragement, and mutual support. It also brings us into a deeper fellowship with our Father in heaven. Jesus' death was once for all. And you can read about that in Hebrews, starting at chapter 7, verse 9 speaks of that, and verse 10 as well. Its cleansing power goes on and on for each of us. As long as we tune our hearts to the Father's grace, we are open about our sinful failures, and our hearts return to the path that seeks the Father's will and live in the light of Jesus. Thoughts on that verse, written by Phil Weir in the verse of the day, 1 John 1. If we walk in the light as he is in the light, we have fellowship with one another, and the blood of Jesus, his son, purifies us from all sin. 1 John chapter 1 and verse 7. Returning to worship now with Hillsong and Mighty to Save on Rhema.

0: God.
1: And it is good to realize what an awesome God he is. Phil Wickham, in fact, that was some of our teaching tonight in the lineup with Dr. David Jeremiah, I think was touching on that in his portion of the series, Making Sense of It All, and also Chuck Swindoll and Insight for Living. Back tomorrow night, as are all our regular programs, to encourage you in your faith. I'm Rosemary Jane. Thank you for sharing part of your evening with me. I look forward to your company tomorrow from 7. Till then, take care. Heading out with Christian Stanfill now. Come to Jesus.

0: keeping you in the know. This is Rima News.
1: In this update, Stuart Nash has become a casualty of a sexism scandal which has engulfed him over the past 24 hours, resigning as a New Zealand First election candidate. His resignation was accepted by the party's leader, Winston Peters, after Christopher Luxon announced Nash would not be a minister in any government he controlled. Nash had attacked National's Napier candidate, Katie Neeman, for taking too much maternity leave, calling her the laziest MP he ever came across. It ignited a storm, with politicians of all stripes attacking him and Neeman denying she'd had 9 months off. The gloves are coming off as a rival to dairy giant Fonterra warns against weakening rules on competition. Open Country says the Dairy Industry Restructuring Act should not be watered down, arguing Fonterra still controls nearly 80% of the market. It doesn't like the wording red tape, saying it attacks protections necessary to promoting competition. Herald Now's Garth Bray says there's a real fight on.
2: I guess it comes at a time when you've got a new CEO at Fonterra who said one of his top three priorities is fighting for milk, getting out there, getting up every driveway, trying to take supply off the competition.
1: There's serious concern over a rise in sexually explicit images generated without consent. ACT MP Laura McClure has spoken to a select committee about her members' bill to criminalise deep fake pornographic images. She says there are fears the rise of AI makes it easier to create and share unwanted sexual images.
3: NetSafe have reported that they receive daily calls about deepfaking, which I think is quite alarming in itself.
1: An ex-Trump advisor says China's military tests in the South Pacific should not become normal. Earlier this month, a Chinese submarine launched a dummy nuclear-capable missile into the region's nuclear-free zone. Former National Security Advisor to Donald Trump, John Bolton, says China is trying to become the dominant influence in the Indo-Pacific.
4: What this missile test represents is an element of their strategy to become an equivalent nuclear weapons power to the United States and Russia.
1: Sports news now in rugby. The mooted Club World Cup is poised to be delayed by a year until 2029. Officials had hoped to launch the 16-team competition in June 2028. The Times reports there's still a desire to host the tournament, but calendar congestion and travel costs were cited as major obstacles for 2028. In football, there's speculation FIFA president Gianni Infantino could turn down a planned fourth term as boss of the sport's governing body. American tabloid The New York Post reports Donald Trump wants Infantino to be the next UN Secretary General. The report says Trump believes Infantino is respected by everyone around the world and has a special ability to bring people together. Looking at weather around the country now, and firstly for Northland, Auckland and Coromandel, you can expect cloudy periods today, but there's also the chance of isolated showers as the day progresses. For Waikato to Taranaki, including Tomaranui, there could be areas of morning fog today. Expect isolated showers, but those won't be turning up until afternoon. For Bay of Plenty, Taupo and Taihape, it's a partly cloudy day on the way for you. There could be areas of fog in the morning. Expect isolated showers. Again, they'll be arriving later, probably from evening. Gisborne to Wairarapa, also Whanganui and Manawatu, Nelson and Marlborough. You're going to have a mostly fine day today, but there could be some high cloud dotted through your skies. Horu Whenua to Wellington, it's going to be cloudy for you today. Expect a few showers from afternoon, but those will be mostly confined to the north of Wellington City. For Buller to Fiordland, any rain will spread north today. Expect heavy falls and possible thunderstorms. Canterbury, Otago and Southland, a partly cloudy day for you. Scattered rain does spread north, but not until afternoon. And for the Chatham Islands, you can look forward to fine spells. That's news, sport and weather. I'm Tony Doe.
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0: You can be certain that this kingdom, that this world here is temporary, that you can go ahead and enjoy your life and work hard and fight racism and injustice. All that's good, but ultimately all this earth will pass away. It's only the kingdom of God that's going to stand forever. And this is not myth, Jesus says. This is not fantasy. It's reality. And so your life must correspond to what you truly say, you truly believe. Jesus said it in different ways. He said this in Matthew 6:19, don't store up for yourself treasures on earth, where moths and vermin destroy and where thieves break in and steal, but store up for yourselves treasures in heaven, where moths and vermin do not destroy and where thieves do not break in and steal. For where your treasure is, there will your heart be also. What's he saying in the passage? We've heard this quoted all our lives, but here's what his point is. True treasures cannot be in material things because material things always fade. You can be certain they'll be burned up. So what is the only thing that's not material? The soul. So the question is, are you investing in that which is eternal, or is the major part of your resources, are the major parts of your resources invested in something that will, something that's physical, something that is destined for failure? The best investments do not concern the body, but you'd never know that by people in LA. Did you know? I read a report this past week that Americans spent more on plastic surgery than any previous year. Last year, I thought we had a tough economy in the last few years. But the thing that really got my attention is Christians in LA evidently spend just as much on cosmetic surgery as non-Christians. I'm not condemning plastic surgery. I'm not. Well, what's your point then? My point is this. If I gave you a pair of scales, which one do you think you spend most of your resources on? Or which would you be willing? On the physical or on spiritual? Most of us would not think a thing about spending 10, 15 grand going into debt to something that makes us look better. But we would never think about giving that much to something that might help somebody far from God come near to God. You see, that's Jesus' point. Hey, don't tell me that you're living life for beyond the trees, and then I take out and look at how you use your resources, and everything in it reflects that you're all about life between the trees. God, in Christ, communicates that he has given us valuable resources. James 5:17, every good and perfect gift is from above, coming down from the Father of heavenly lights, who does not change like shifting shadows. Psalm 124, the earth is the Lord's, everything in it, the world and all who live in it, for he founded it on the seas, established it on the waters. John 3:27, my favorite verse in this context, a person can receive only what is given them from heaven. Everything you have has been given to you by God. And Jesus says, you'll know the people who have been truly transformed by the gospel because they'll be the ones that know the body is dying, but the soul lives forever. And the primary part, not the only part, but the primary part of their investment in their lives is for life beyond the trees. I think this story in Luke that we read is one of the most powerful statements Jesus ever made, because he looks at a guy who says, you know, I got a lot of stuff. What am I going to do? I'll just build some bigger barns. And then he says, now that I've got everything I need, I'm just going to sit back. I'm going to eat, drink, be merry, take it easy. And then Jesus says, you fool. This very night, your life will be demanded from you. Then who will get what you prepared for yourself? That's the key. You've prepared for yourself. This is how it will be with whoever stores up things for themselves but is not rich toward God. Now, notice something about this. He does not condemn the guy for working hard. He does not condemn the guy for gaining wealth. No. The condemnation is related to the reality this guy has all this wealth and he thinks it's for him and his own little kingdom. He says, oh, I got enough now. I got plenty of grain stored up for years. I'm going to take life easy, eat, drink, and be merry. Jesus says, you're a fool because all your investments are in the here and now and it's all going to burn up. The real question is, are you rich toward God? You say, well, how can I be rich toward God? By investing in what is beyond the trees. I hear again. If you truly, you can talk a good game. I can, you can, we can. Man, we can say all the right things. I'm all about the kingdom of God. I think Jesus would say to you that famous Greek word, baloney. Baloney. Just be honest with yourself. Don't say that. Because I've seen you. I follow you around. I know you're not perfect. Jesus would say, I'm not expecting you to be. I know you sin. I know you do. I'm there to pick you up. But don't say that you are living for life beyond the trees, because I see how you spend your resources that have been shoved your way by God himself. Jesus is saying the person who's had their heart truly changed by the gospel, you get that the guy who had everything left it all to die for you. And that does something in you. It makes you want to help people who are far from God come near to God. That's why the second characteristic is this. They will move heaven and earth to help people secure life in the world to come. Now, can I remind you of something just in case we've forgotten it? And this is not popular. You do realize there is no other way to God except through Jesus Christ. Amen. Sincerity does not get you to heaven. Good hard work will not get you to heaven. If it will, then God is a masochist. He has done something to his own son that he didn't need to do. But if the only way you can get to God is through Christ, then God is just in what he has done by taking your sins and putting them on his son so that you could be forgiven and come into relationship with God. You say, well, I don't get that. I don't like that. Why does somebody have to atone for my sins? And the reason is because God is holy, a lot more holy than you could ever imagine. Well, why can't I atone for my own sins and good works? Well, that's called religion. And religion does three things. It severely overestimates your own goodness that you could ever be good enough to be accepted by God. No matter how many pilgrimages you took, how many good things you tried to do, no matter how many prayers you pray. And it severely underestimates the holiness of God. He's far more holy than you could ever imagine. But here's the third thing it does, and that's what's wrong with our world. It creates a platform of abuse. Because when you have preachers and leaders manipulating people to do what they want them to do in order to earn salvation, man, that sets the stage for abuse. But if salvation is by grace through faith, that God did for us what we could not do for ourselves, that he atoned for our sins, that his blood flows out to each and every one of us, amen, that no one else could do what he did and no one else did do what he did. When you truly embrace the gospel of Jesus Christ, there is a cause and effect. The cause is the blood of Jesus covers your sin. And don't let any pastor ever manipulate you into doing something that you think will earn you salvation. That's already been done on the cross. Amen. But there is an effect. I think there's a natural result that happens in a person that's overwhelmed by the grace of Christ. Do you know the name Billy Sunday? Anybody? A couple of you older guys will. Billy Sunday was perhaps the most popular Major League Baseball player of his time. Now, we're talking 1800s here, I know, which is why I don't have a photo. I mean, I can send you a photo. It's on Google, but he just looks so weird, I didn't want to put it on the screen. He was an outstanding outfielder and slugger, but later in his life, he became the most celebrated proclaimer of the gospel of Jesus Christ. And one time, on one occasion, some young preachers went up to his hotel room and asked him, how do you do it? How does the power come over you when you preach that people just come to Christ in droves? What is it? What's your secret to crafting a message? And he walked the two young men over to a window and he looked down in the street and he said, because he and he and he and he are going to hell. That's why there's power and passion, because I truly believe that without the cross of Jesus Christ, you're headed for a Christless eternity. See, the point is, everybody knows they exist forever. The essential you goes on. The question is, what quality of life do you have? And Billy Sunday believed. And so I ask you, you got to ask yourself this important question. Do you believe that without Christ, man is eternally doomed? If you don't, you've not yet received Christ. Not the Christ of the Bible. The Christ of the Bible tells you that he is the way, the truth, and the life, and there's no way to the Father except through him. And the reason is because nobody else died for your sins. So you might, you know, you look at a pastor like me and you say, boy, you're an arrogant punk to believe it. Your way is the only way. Number one, it's not my way. Number two, I didn't invent this story. But it makes sense to me that if God is so holy that you and I can't come into his presence, then our sins have got to be atoned for. No other religious leader died for my sins. Amen. And so the question that I have for you, if you're really living life or what's beyond the trees, then can I ask you, how are you using your circle of influence for the cause of Christ to help people far from God come near to God? One of my favorite things about being in court was the cafe outside the courthouse. Yep, it's called the Justice Cafe. You ever been there? The guy who runs it, I mean, this is right in the civic court, and the guy who runs it has Bible verses everywhere. Everywhere. And be careful that you start a conversation with him, because it won't be short. My favorite one, he said, all you need is a little bit of coffee and a whole lot of Jesus. Another one says, I can do all things through prayer and coffee. And we struck up a conversation. His whole mission in life is to encounter people in conversation as they come in thinking about justice, thinking about what Christ has done for them. I love this guy. I know that not all of you are type A personalities. You know, when you go to court on Monday morning, there's a guy standing out there preaching the gospel as you walk in. It's a ministry. Think about it. He's preaching the gospel as you're waiting to go in. People hate it, but not all people. And he's very, I was impressed because he's gentle. You know, he was gentle just proclaiming the love of God. Not all of us are like that, I know, but here's what I do know. People who are living for the land beyond are constantly praying that God would place them in positions of influence. Do you realize that most of the conversions in the book of Acts, other than the day of Pentecost, were when one person happened to encounter another person by a divine appointment made by God? And so the question is, are you praying daily for those appointments? Because if you're living for life beyond the trees, you're going to move heaven and earth to help people far from God come near to God. Do you remember the story of the four guys in Mark 2? Remember the story of the four guys who take their paralytic friend? This is a great passage. And lower him down through the roof so that he can meet Jesus. So these four friends go to great lengths to do whatever they can to get their paralytic friend to Jesus. In hopes of what? That Jesus would make him walk again. So they lower the guy down. Let me read to you how the story unfolds. When Jesus saw their faith, that is the friends, he said to the paralytic, son, your sins are forgiven. You think about this. Now, some of the teachers of the law were sitting there thinking to themselves, why does a fellow talk like that? He's blaspheming. Who can forgive sins but God alone? Now, if I'm the four friends of the paralytic, I'm thinking, you're kidding, right? We didn't bring him here to get his sins forgiven. We want you to heal him. When Jesus says this, then everybody else breaks out into a theological discussion about who can forgive sins. I can just see the paralytic saying, yo, I'm still here. I'm right here, you know. But why did Jesus state it that way? Tim Keller, in his book about the book of Mark, says that Jesus was simply saying to the man, I could heal you, but you're still going to die. You got a bigger problem than not being able to walk. Your bigger problem is your soul, and it's going to live for eternity. So what I say to you is, your sins are forgiven. Wow. Think about it. We can go out and feed everybody, heal everybody, build new houses, dig wells. They're still going to die. That's why the job is not complete without the proclamation of the gospel. Jesus heals the body and the soul. That's why in 2 Corinthians 5, we are therefore Christ's ambassadors, as though God were making his appeal through us. We implore you on Christ's behalf, be reconciled to God. And 1 Peter 3:15, here we go again. But in your hearts, revere Christ as Lord. Always be prepared to give an answer to everyone who asks you to give the reason for the hope that you have. But do this with gentleness and respect. Why would God give Peter the instructions to be ready in season and out of season? Because you never know when you're going to have a divine appointment, when God sends somebody across your path. In fact, if you're really living your life for life beyond the trees, you're constantly praying that God would send somebody across your path and that you would have the words to say that would help them cross over. Okay. They invest their resources primarily in what is beyond. They will move heaven and earth to help people secure life in the world to come. And then they are constantly watching and standing guard over their souls, waiting for eternity. Now, this is the end, but I need your attention, okay? Without Christ, you are going to hell. Now, we can talk about what hell is in another sermon. A lot of misunderstandings. For right now, hell simply means separation from God. The imagery of hell is simply for you to know that if you reject God here, then eternity, you will be placed in a realm where there's the absence of God, therefore the absence of every good thing. Okay? Now, all through the scripture, though, the Bible tells us, watch yourself. Watch yourself that you don't fall back in for the lie of life between the trees, because it's going to be hard. He says in 2 Timothy 1:14, by the Holy Spirit who dwells within us, guard the good deposit entrusted to you. In Ephesians 6, be strong in the Lord in the strength of his might. Put on the whole armor of God that you might be able to stand against the schemes of the devil. We don't wrestle against flesh and blood, but against the rulers, against the authorities, against the cosmic powers over this present darkness. The best way I can, I hope, motivate us here. C.S. Lewis tells a story in The Great Divorce. Pastors have used it for years. It's just so good. It's where there's a bus headed to eternity. And the people who are headed to a Christless eternity are ghost-like figures because they've never been complete people, because they've tried to fulfill themselves through things that never satisfy. And Lewis is brilliant in the way he describes this. But one of the young, middle-aged, old, whatever, ghost-like figures moves away from the bus and starts moving toward heaven. He meets an angel. And the angel notices the ghost-like figure has a lizard on his shoulder. And the lizard, if you read Lewis, represents the things that we invest in this life that we think will give us life but ultimately end up destroying us. So as he moves toward the angel says, do you want me to kill it? And he says, no, I'm quite happy with it, because he's got accustomed to it. It's his identity now. Do you want me to kill? No. He's not that bad. And again, he moves closer. The angel says, do you want me to kill it? No, that's not necessary. I'll be fine. Look at him. He's sleeping now. He's not even awake. Do you want me to kill it? And then the guy keeps moving closer, although he said, no, don't kill it. And the closer he moves, the more he realizes that as he gets closer to holiness, he starts burning. And the angel moves closer and reaches out his hand, and it burns him. He says, do you want me to kill it? And he says, no, if you kill it, you'll kill me. Look, you're burning me now. He said, no, I won't kill you. I won't kill you. Do you want me to kill it? Well, how can you say that? I'm hurting. I'm in pain. He said, I didn't say I wouldn't hurt you. I just said I wouldn't kill you. Do you want me to kill it? And finally he says, okay, go ahead then, whatever. Just go ahead. And he puts his hand, and Lewis writes that he lets out a scream that is the worst scream he had ever heard. But the man that was ghost-like begins to take full body and becomes a real man. And the lizard goes through this kind of metamorphosis. It starts to change until finally it turns into a beautiful stallion. Here's the message. The best things in life are on the other side of your maximum fear. What you think is giving you life is killing you. You've attached yourself to something between the trees, and it's robbing you of everything. And if you're really and truly living for what is beyond the trees, you're going to give that to God, and it's going to hurt because you've never been without it. But on the other side is a beautiful stallion. The best things in life are on the other side of your maximum fear. People who live for life beyond the trees understand. Here's the problem with that story. When one lizard dies, there's a gazillion waiting to hop on your shoulder, but there's only one stallion. And if you don't live your life in community with people who keep you and hold you accountable, if you take the battle lightly, Jesus says, be careful. He who perseveres receives the crown of life. Which tells me that there are some who don't persevere and get sucked back into life between the trees. I think that you'll find people who understand what's at stake in churches and in Bible studies. You'll find them bearing one another's burdens and sins and fears. You'll find them living in accountability and community. And you'll find them surrounding themselves with people who will constantly remind him of the world that is to become. Soren Kierkegaard, the Danish philosopher, said, I have learned to define life backwards. First determine the goal and then live life accordingly. Here is my question for all of us. You say that the gospel has transformed you. Let's back up. We say the gospel has transformed us and that we're living in this life and we're going to enjoy, but ultimately we're living for life beyond the trees. That's what we say. Now, here's the point. Jesus said, okay, here's your little checkup. Am I investing my resources primarily in what is beyond? It doesn't mean that you can't spend your money on your stuff here. It's fine. Primarily, though, your passion is what is beyond. Number two, am I moving heaven and earth to help people secure life in the world to come? And am I constantly watching and standing guard over my soul waiting for eternity? If you can say yes to those questions, then the walk that you're walking matches the talk that you're talking. Father, thank you for your goodness and mercy to us when we don't walk the walk. We know that that grace is there for us forever. It covers a multitude of sin. But Father, would you open our eyes to the reality that when we've been transformed by the gospel, something happens? There's a cause and effect. The natural byproduct of a truly changed heart that realizes Jesus left everything to do for us what we could not do for ourselves is that we would leave everything so that we could help people far from God come near to God. We would invest in what truly matters. Yes, we would live our lives here to the fullest and pursue abundant life, but ultimately our passion would be for the world that is to come. And in doing so, we would stand on guard. We would watch ourselves that we didn't get sucked back into believing that this is all there is. Thus, live a life that is not sacrificial, that is not generous, that is not compelling, and forfeit our opportunity to change the world for the good news of the gospel. Open our eyes, in Christ's name I pray. Amen.
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2: And that was part two of Evidence of Transformation. 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It is 12:30. 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
1: On the night before he dies, Jesus gives some final teaching to his disciples. 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
1: One Common, together with Alive City and Hold On To You. Morning, it is 20 to 1. It's a big day. We partner with Convoy of Hope today. Now, Convoy of Hope, I hear you say, what is that about? Well, Convoy of Hope is an organisation that provides water solutions tailored to the needs of the community. And today we're concentrating on people in Africa. It is hard to believe that there are millions of people in 2026 who are still forced to access water that is unsafe, even deadly, and sometimes having to still walk today, you know, 12 kilometres to get water that might not be safe. So the Convoy of Hope people provide the water solutions that will make that okay, and your help is required. Now, it's not just a case of sending them a couple of cartons with, you know, bottled water. This has to do with drilling boreholes, laying pipelines, installing water pumps, sanitation, hygiene, all the things that we take for granted. And for $100, you can provide a family of four with safe drinking water for life. Would you consider that? More details as the day unfolds, and you'll also find more details at rema.co.nz.
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3: Missed trains, missed phone calls, missed chances. Most of us know what it's like to be just a little too late and how it feels when the moment's gone. Some windows don't stay open forever. Hi, I'm Bernie Diamond and welcome again to Fresh. In 1986, Halley's Comet passed close enough to the Earth to be visible to the naked eye. Crowds gathered, people camped out, but most said, maybe next time. Yeah, okay, but the next time wouldn't be until 2061. A moment came and went. For most, it was a once-in-a-lifetime chance. But for whatever reason, they missed it. Full stop, end of story. Okay, no big deal, you might be thinking to yourself. Agreed. But what if you missed your once-in-a-lifetime opportunity to alter the course of your eternity forever and ever without end? That'd be a tragedy of epic proportions, wouldn't you say? Isaiah chapter 55, verse 6. So you should look for the Lord before it's too late. You should call to him now while he's near. God isn't hiding. He's not playing games. He's here right now. But through the prophet Isaiah, he's giving us a clear and present warning. Seek him now while you still can. Because life has windows, moments, seasons. And when your heart stirs, when something in you knows that it's time to reach out to God, that's not random. That's him drawing you near. Don't brush it off. Don't say, I'll deal with that later. Later isn't promised. The call here isn't complicated. It's not clean yourself up or figure everything out. It's simple. Call to him. Search for Jesus while he's still near. Because when he shows up in your story, absolutely the wrong response is no response. The window's open. Don't miss it. That's God's word, fresh for you today. Absolutely. And don't forget, there is such power in God's word. So if you'd like to go a bit deeper, you can receive these fresh devotional messages every day. 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They're completely free. It's really quite amazing how God will speak into your life through his word. Again, that web address is freshdevotional.org.
4: 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And most other places around the world, it's still yesterday. That means you're a world leader. 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
5: And a very good morning to you. It is a quarter to one. I'm not too sure whether you've caught up with the sad news, the death of praise and worship leader Brian Dawkson, a man responsible for a number of songs that you will know. Come Now Is the Time to Worship, The River, Refiner's Fire, and Hope of the World. Sadly passed away in the last day or so. A great legacy and one that will no doubt continue for generations to come. Can I bring back the memories for you? Remember this, Brian Dawkson's beautiful praise and worship song, Faithful One.

0: keeping you in the know. 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
1: In this update, Stuart Nash has become a casualty of a sexism scandal which has engulfed him over the past 24 hours, resigning as a New Zealand First election candidate. His resignation was accepted by the party's leader, Winston Peters, after Christopher Luxon announced Nash would not be a minister in any government he controlled. Nash had attacked National's Napier candidate, Katie Neiman, for taking too much maternity leave, calling her the laziest MP he ever came across. It ignited a storm with politicians of all stripes attacking him and Neiman denying she'd had 9 months off. The gloves are coming off as a rival to dairy giant Fonterra warns against weakening rules on competition. Open Country says the Dairy Industry Restructuring Act should not be watered down, arguing Fonterra still controls nearly 80% of the market. It doesn't like the wording red tape, saying it attacks protections necessary to promoting competition. Herald Now's Garth Bray says there's a real fight on.
2: I guess it comes at a time when you've got a new CEO at Fonterra who said one of his top three priorities is fighting for milk, getting out there, getting up every driveway, trying to take supply off the competition.
1: There's serious concern over a rise in sexually explicit images generated without consent. ACT MP Laura McClure has spoken to a select committee about her members' bill to criminalise deepfake pornographic images. She says there are fears the rise of AI makes it easier to create and share unwanted sexual images.
3: NetSafe have reported that they receive daily calls about deepfaking, which I think is quite alarming itself.
1: An ex-Trump advisor says China's military tests in the South Pacific should not become normal. Earlier this month, a Chinese submarine launched a dummy nuclear-capable missile into the region's nuclear-free zone. Former National Security Advisor to Donald Trump, John Bolton, says China is trying to become the dominant influence in the Indo-Pacific.
4: What this missile test represents is an element of their strategy to become an equivalent nuclear weapons power to the United States and Russia.
1: Sports news now in rugby. The mooted Club World Cup is poised to be delayed by a year until 2029. Officials had hoped to launch the 16-team competition in June 2028. The Times reports there's still a desire to host the tournament, but calendar congestion and travel costs were cited as major obstacles for 2028. In football, there's speculation FIFA president Gianni Infantino could turn down a planned fourth term as boss of the sport's governing body. American tabloid The New York Post reports Donald Trump wants Infantino to be the next UN Secretary General. The report says Trump believes Infantino is respected by everyone around the world and has a special ability to bring people together. Looking at weather around the country now, and firstly for Northland, Auckland and Coromandel, you can expect cloudy periods today, but there's also the chance of isolated showers as the day progresses. For Waikato to Taranaki, including Tomaranui, there could be areas of morning fog today. Expect isolated showers, but those won't be turning up until afternoon. For Bay of Plenty, Taupo and Taihape, it's a partly cloudy day on the way for you. There could be areas of fog in the morning. Expect isolated showers. Again, they'll be arriving later, probably from evening. Gisborne to Wairarapa, also Whanganui and Manawatu, Nelson and Marlborough. You're going to have a mostly fine day today, but there could be some high cloud dotted through your skies. Horo Whenua to Wellington, it's going to be cloudy for you today. Expect a few showers from afternoon, but those will be mostly confined to the north of Wellington City. For Buller to Fiordland, any rain will spread north today. Expect heavy falls and possible thunderstorms. Canterbury, Otago and Southland, a partly cloudy day for you. Scattered rain does spread north, but not until afternoon. And for the Chatham Islands, you can look forward to fine spells. That's news, sport and weather. I'm Tony Doe.
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9: An amazing statement. God's divine, omnipotent power has already given to us everything we're ever going to need. And you might respond, well, God, I don't seem to have it. Where is it? And the next verse tells you, by which has been given to us exceedingly great and precious promises, that through these you may be partakers of the divine nature, having escaped the corruption that is in the world through lust. So how has God given to us all things that we need for life and godliness? Where are they? They're in the promises. And I like this little sentence that I've coined, the provision is in the promises. Would you say that with me? The provision is in the promises. So if you want to receive all that God has provided for you, you have to receive it through his promises, because in them is everything you're going to need. But it also comes through the knowledge of Jesus, because the scripture reveals Jesus. And the amazing statement, if this weren't so clearly written in the Bible, I wouldn't dare to say it, is that through partaking of the promises, we can be partakers of the divine nature, having escaped the corruption that is in the world through lust. Now, we need to be very careful, because there's a kind of teaching, which I won't name, but many of you would know the name of it, which is very fashionable today, which teaches that if you go on long enough and do the right things, you can become a god. I'm sure some of you have encountered that teaching. In fact, let me tell you, it's called New Age. I used to use the phrase New Age. I said, a new age is coming. And then they stole it from me, and I had to think of something else. So I said, the kingdom of God is going to be established on earth. Jesus is going to establish his kingdom, and that they don't like. But anyhow, the New Age, incorporating a lot of Hindu philosophy and so on, teaches that if you go on long enough, and incidentally the Mormons teach the same, they don't say it publicly at first, but it's there, that you can become a god. I want to tell you that is obviously false. And I'll tell you one basic reason. God is uncreated. We are created. And the created can never become uncreated. It's a deception. But we can become partakers of the nature of God as we receive and imply the promises. I always think of Jacob's ladder. You probably remember the dream he had. He was out in the desert by himself, and he went to sleep pillowed on a stone. How many of you would like to use a stone for a pillow? Most of you wouldn't enjoy it. But Jacob was sleeping with his head on a stone. And I heard somebody say once, I'd be willing to sleep with my head on a stone if I could have what Jacob had after that. Because he had a vision, a dream of a ladder reaching to heaven. The foot was on the earth, the top of the ladder was in heaven, and the angels of God were ascending and descending. And Jesus himself was at the top of the ladder, and he spoke. But I think of the Bible, in a sense, like Jacob's ladder. You see, every promise is one rung on the ladder. And every time you appropriate a new promise, you go one step higher. And ultimately, it will take you to heaven. So don't ever neglect your Bible. It's the key to your well-being. It's the key to your success. It's the most precious gift that God has ever given us. And let's bear in mind, as we have so many Bibles today and we discuss whether we'll use this translation or that translation or whether we want it illustrated or with notes, let's remember that there are millions and millions and millions of people in the world today who've never once opened a Bible. They don't have any choice. And let's remember another thing, that in the past, in previous centuries, men and women laid down their lives in sacrifice to preserve the Bible for you and me. So let's treat it with reverence. Let's be respectful to the Bible, because it is the way that God comes into our lives. Now I want to deal, in closing this particular section, with something exciting, which I only have a short while to deal with. That is the effects of God's word. Paul said to the Thessalonians, it works effectively in you because you believe it. So I want to point out to you 8 effects that God's word can have in your life. These are things that God's word will do for you and for me. We'll turn first of all to Romans chapter 10 and verse 17. So then, faith comes by hearing, and hearing by the word of God. Now that is a wonderful scripture, because I lay in hospital for 1 year on end in the deserts of North Africa with a skin disease that the doctors couldn't heal in that climate. They eventually called it chronic eczema, and actually they really don't have a cure for that disease even today. And I had just newly become a Christian, and I kept saying to myself, I know if I had faith, God would heal me. But the next thing I always said was, but I don't have faith. And there I was in what John Bunyan calls the slough of despond, the valley of despair. I don't have faith. And then one day, a brilliant ray of light shone into that dark valley. And it came from Romans 10:17. So then faith comes. If you don't have it, you can get it. You don't need to stay without it. Faith comes by hearing the Word of God. And faith is coming to many of you, even now, while you're hearing the Word of God. You know that in the time of the New Testament, the majority of people who read out loud, even if they were to themselves. For instance, the Ethiopian eunuch was in his chariot reading the prophet Isaiah, and Philip heard him read, although he was reading to himself. And it's not something to be said about reading out loud. Because when you hear yourself read, faith comes, you see? All right, that's the number one product of the scripture. Number two is it produces the new birth. It's by the word of God that we are born again. James chapter 1 and verse 18, speaking about God, says, of his own will he brought us forth by the word of truth, that's the Bible, that we might be a kind of first fruits of his creature. Of his own will. You know why God did it? Because he decided to do it. We don't get any further explanation than that. And when you get back to the beginning of everything, it all starts with God's decision. God decided to bring forth a people for himself. And he decided that he would be brought forth by the word of God, by the scripture. And that's what brought you and me to know God, to become a new creation, the people of God. It's by the word of God. And then in 1 Peter, he goes on the same theme. 1 Peter chapter 2, verses 22 and 23. Since you have purified your souls in obeying the truth through the Spirit, in sincere love of the brethren, love one another fervently with a pure heart. Notice how you purify your soul by obeying the truth. Not by hearing the truth, but by obeying it. And what will be the love? What will be the result? The result will be sincere love. And then Peter goes on, having been born again, notice that, having been born again, not of corruptible seed, but of incorruptible. What is the incorruptible seed? Through the word of God, which lives and abides forever. So it's the seed of God's word, received into the heart by faith, that produces the new birth. The seed is incorruptible. The life it produces is incorruptible. The nature of the seed determines the nature of the life that comes from it. If you plant an apple pip, you don't get an orange tree. The nature of the seed determines the nature of the life. The word of God is incorruptible, and the life it produces is incorruptible. It's divine, it's holy, it's eternal. And then, once you've been born again, what you need is nourishment. And the marvelous thing is that God's word has provided suitable nourishment for every stage of spiritual growth. When you're just a little spiritual baby, you need milk. And that's what Peter says in the next chapter of 1 Peter, in verse 2. 1 Peter chapter 2, verse 2. As newborn babes, desire the pure milk of the word, that you may grow thereby. So once you're born again, you should have a very healthy appetite for the word of God. And there are many of us here tonight, I'm sure, could testify. When we were born again, the one thing we wanted to do was read the Bible. We were born healthy infants with a healthy appetite for the one thing that could really nourish us. But then as we grow up, we need things like bread. But we don't need to turn there. Jesus said to Satan when he tempted him to make bread out of stones, man shall not live by bread alone, but by every word that proceeds out of the mouth of God. So God's word is not only milk, it's also bread. But as we grow up, we need more solid food. And this also is provided in Hebrews chapter 5. The writer of Hebrews is writing to Jewish people who had a knowledge of the scripture from their background. And he's telling them what God might wish to say to some of us. Because of all you know, you should be doing better than you are. He said, you've got the knowledge of the scripture, but you're not using it. I'll just read these words. In Hebrews chapter 5, verse 12. For though by this time you ought to be teachers, you need someone to teach you again the first principles of the oracles of God. And you've come to need milk and not solid food. What was the evidence? They couldn't digest more than the very simplest basic truths.
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1: Unknowingly, Joseph was put into the prison. 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

0: Now, that is cane and living water. But did you know that there is water that people will be drinking today that will kill them? It's kind of like, how can that even happen in 2026? But it does. And the people from Convoy of Hope have decided to do something about that. And they've been doing something about it since 1994. And we're partnering with them today to raise funds to help them do what they do best, drilling boreholes, installing water pumps, sanitation. Because the reality is that if these children get safe water today, they'll no longer get sick or even die. A mother no longer has to walk hours to find water. A girl isn't forced to miss school. And a community can grow crops and agriculture is enabled. So it's just way more than giving them water. And from the Did You Know category, and this is almost unbelievable, 395,000 children under the age of five have died every year for the last few years from entirely preventable waterborne diseases. So let's do our bit today. Let's see if we can change that. More details at rema.co.nz.
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0: Two songs, the same name. Kane's version of Living Water that I played about 15 minutes or so ago, and that is Sam Wesley and Living Water. And I wanted to play that because we are partnering with the Convoy of Hope people today to raise funds to help. In Tanzania, for example, 90% of the communities do not have access to water that is safe, reliable, and available on demand. And you think, how can that happen? It's 2026, but that's the fact. In Tanzania, 90% of the communities do not have access to water that is safe, reliable, and available on demand. For more information, go to rema.co.nz and keep listening today as to how you can help and make a difference.
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3: There's a moment in Luke's Gospel where someone goes to surprising lengths to catch a glimpse of Jesus. His name is Zacchaeus. He was desperate to see Christ.
4: He wanted to see who Jesus was. But because he was short, he could not see over the crowd. So he ran ahead and climbed a sycamore fig tree to see him, since Jesus was coming that way.
3: Zacchaeus couldn't see Jesus because of the crowd, so he did something undignified, something unexpected, something people probably laughed at. He climbed a tree. He did that because he had to see Jesus. He wasn't going to let the crowd stop him. He wasn't going to let his limitations stop him. And here's the beautiful thing. When Zacchaeus made that effort to see Jesus, Jesus saw him. Have a listen to what Luke says next.
4: When Jesus reached the spot, he looked up and said to him, "Zacchaeus, come down immediately. I must stay at your house today." So he came down at once and welcomed him gladly.
3: That's from Luke 19 in the NIV. Jesus didn't ignore Zacchaeus. He didn't walk past him. He stopped. He looked up. He called him by name. I think this story shows that Jesus responds to people who seek him, even imperfectly, even awkwardly, even desperately. Zacchaeus didn't have it all together. This man did not have a good reputation. He didn't have a clean past. But he had a desire to see Jesus, and that was enough. Sometimes we feel like we need to sort ourselves out before we come to God. Sometimes we think we need to be more spiritual, more disciplined, more impressive. But this story from Luke 19 shows us something different. Jesus meets us when we seek him, even if our seeking is messy. So today, let's ask ourselves, where do I need to push past the crowd? What's getting in the way of me seeing Jesus clearly? What small, simple step can I take to draw closer to him? Because when we take even one step towards Jesus, he sees us, he calls us, and he welcomes us in.
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1: In this update, Stuart Nash has become a casualty of a sexism scandal which has engulfed him over the past 24 hours, resigning as a New Zealand First election candidate. His resignation was accepted by the party's leader, Winston Peters, after Christopher Luxon announced Nash would not be a minister in any government he controlled. Nash had attacked National's Napier candidate, Katie Neiman, for taking too much maternity leave, calling her the laziest MP he ever came across. It ignited a storm, with politicians of all stripes attacking him and Neiman denying she'd had 9 months off. The gloves are coming off as a rival to dairy giant Fonterra warns against weakening rules on competition. Open Country says the Dairy Industry Restructuring Act should not be watered down, arguing Fonterra still controls nearly 80% of the market. It doesn't like the wording red tape, saying it attacks protections necessary to promoting competition. Herald Now's Garth Bray says there's a real fight on.
2: I guess it comes at a time when you've got a new CEO at Fonterra who said one of his top three priorities is fighting for milk, getting out there, getting up every driveway, trying to take supply off the competition.
1: There's serious concern over a rise in sexually explicit images generated without consent. ACT MP Laura McClure has spoken to a select committee about her members' bill to criminalise deep fake pornographic images. She says there are fears the rise of AI makes it easier to create and share unwanted sexual images.
3: NetSafe have reported that they receive daily calls about deepfaking, which I think is quite alarming in itself.
1: An ex-Trump advisor says China's military tests in the South Pacific should not become normal. Earlier this month, a Chinese submarine launched a dummy nuclear-capable missile into the region's nuclear-free zone. Former National Security Advisor to Donald Trump, John Bolton, says China is trying to become the dominant influence in the Indo-Pacific.
4: What this missile test represents is an element of their strategy to become an equivalent nuclear weapons power to the United States and Russia.
1: Sports news now in rugby. The mooted Club World Cup is poised to be delayed by a year until 2029. Officials had hoped to launch the 16-team competition in June 2028. The Times reports there's still a desire to host the tournament, but calendar congestion and travel costs were cited as major obstacles for 2028. In football, there's speculation FIFA president Gianni Infantino could turn down a planned fourth term as boss of the sport's governing body. American tabloid The New York Post reports Donald Trump wants Infantino to be the next UN Secretary General. The report says Trump believes Infantino is respected by everyone around the world and has a special ability to bring people together. Looking at weather around the country now, and firstly for Northland, Auckland and Coromandel, you can expect cloudy periods today, but there's also the chance of isolated showers as the day progresses. For Waikato to Taranaki, including Tomananui, there could be areas of morning fog today. Expect isolated showers, but those won't be turning up until afternoon. For Bay of Plenty, Taupo and Taihape, it's a partly cloudy day on the way for you. There could be areas of fog in the morning. Expect isolated showers. Again, they'll be arriving later, probably from evening. Gisborne to Wairarapa, also Whanganui and Manawatu, Nelson and Marlborough. You're going to have a mostly fine day today, but there could be some high cloud dotted through your skies. Horu Whenua to Wellington, it's going to be cloudy for you today. Expect a few showers from afternoon, but those will be mostly confined to the north of Wellington City. For Buller to Fiordland, any rain will spread north today. Expect heavy falls and possible thunderstorms. Canterbury, Otago and Southland, a partly cloudy day for you. Scattered rain does spread north, but not until afternoon. And for the Chatham Islands, you can look forward to fine spells. That's news, sport and weather. I'm Tony Doe.
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7: As followers of Jesus Christ who strive to do what's right, we sometimes fail because we haven't drawn upon our God-given source of power. But good news, today on Insight for Living, Chuck Swindoll describes four measurable results of a Spirit-filled life. When the Spirit fills us, the way we speak to people changes. Second, the way we worship changes. Third, the way we respond to difficulty changes. And fourth, the way we relate to those closest to us changes. Let's resume our message now with helpful review, picking up in 1 Corinthians chapter 6, verse 20 in the Bible.
8: We're to glorify God in our bodies. Lord God, I'm yours. You have gifted me in ways that I wouldn't have ever expected, and I thank you. I'm here to serve you. May my service be for you, and may it be authentic, and may it bring honor to your name. I reverence your name, O God. Now, in order for the gears to be engaged, for the fuel to be used that God supplies, there must be the filling of the Spirit. Ephesians chapter 5. So turn finally, if you will, this last turn to Ephesians chapter 5, and let's spend the rest of our time here. So you're looking at Ephesians 5, and we'll not go through all the chapter, but begin it at verse 15. We begin with a very helpful and necessary reminder. Be careful how you walk. I would say that to every Christian. Part of the reason is you want to glorify God, so that takes care. Pay attention. Listen to his word. Come to him in prayer. Seek his help. Furthermore, you're being watched. You and I don't think about that much. If we did, it would drive us nuts. It really would. We'd be uneasy if we knew how many people watched us. And furthermore, when you're under his control, verse 16, you make the most of your time because the days are evil. God knows that's true. We make the most of our time. And next, we discern the will of God. So then don't be foolish, but understand what the will of the Lord is. Now, wait a minute. How can you walk as you ought to walk? How can you be wise when you tend toward being less than wise? How can we make the most of our time? How can we understand the will of the Lord? Well, we need his empowerment, enablement. That's what the next verse is all about, Ephesians 5:18. This is the verse for the believer, because this tells you how to live an authentic, empowered life. Pay close attention. It begins with a command. There are two commands in the verse. The first command, negative, is don't get drunk with wine. Now, why not? Because that's dissipation. When you're drunk with liquor, when you're drunk with alcohol, then you lose control. But there's a positive command on the heels of that. Rather than getting drunk with wine, for that's dissipation, second command, be filled with the Spirit. So allow me to point out four factors that you may or may not know up until this moment. I want you to know it before you leave today. Look closely from the last part of verse 18, be filled with the Spirit. First, it is a command. It is a command directed to us from the Lord himself. Be filled with the Spirit. Second factor, it's a plural. Y'all. Okay, it's for all y'all. Look at the third factor. It's passive. It's called the passive voice. Be filled. Be filled. One of the translations renders it well. Let the Holy Spirit fill you. So I take it that when we begin our day, this is what I do and have done for years. Lord, I am yours, and I place myself at your disposal. I ask you to move through me and to work through me and to do your work because of me. Fill me with your Spirit. Now, it's passive in the sense that I can't fill myself. I'm relying on him to fill me, which is the reason for the prayer. Lord, you take over. Fill my life today. Take charge. I have some tough decisions I need to make. May your Spirit work through me in making those decisions. I have some relationships that are strained. May your spirit guide me as I try my best by your strength to work through those broken and strained relationships. Now, fourth, it's in the present tense. So that says, keep on doing it continually, be filled frequently, habitually, regularly. Continually moving under the power and the authority and the control of the Holy Spirit. Let's look at the results, and there are four of them right here in the same passage. Wonderful thing about the Bible, if you read it closely enough, you'll see that it answers many of its own questions. Like a question is, what will be the result of being filled with the Spirit? What happens when I pray that kind of prayer, and the Lord hears it, and the Lord completes it, answers it, yes, what does he do? Well, look at the next three verses, right here in front of us. The first thing that occurs is that the Spirit's filling affects my speaking. See? Speaking to one another. Before we go on to the music part, let's stay with speaking. The Spirit's filling affects my speaking. One man put it this way, we are on speaking terms with our brothers and sisters when we are filled with the Spirit. We don't jump too quickly into our first impressions. We're speaking with them. There's a dialogue that happens. We enjoy a meaningful discussion. We share in the give and take of life. In fact, the parallel passage to this is in Colossians, again, chapter 3. And I only have you turn to verse 16 because it goes a little further on it. Let the word of Christ richly dwell within you with all wisdom, teaching and admonishing one another. When I am filled with the Spirit, I am teachable. I'm ready to learn from others, and you are ready to learn from others. In fact, we're able to teach one another to communicate information that is valuable and helpful and practical and useful. And the word admonition is the other side. We're able to receive and accept admonition. We're open to confrontation. We're not stubborn or proud or resistant. When the Spirit of God is in control, the speaking to one another includes the give and take of life. And we are grateful for that work of the Spirit. We often call it fellowship, but that's another overused word. Fellowship includes the kind of meaningful dialogue that makes a difference in our lives. How much better we are because we have learned from others. The filling of the Spirit, will you, lubricates the gears, makes us willing to hear and willing to accept. Every once in a while, a good friend or my wife or one of my own children will say, Dad, there's something. The kids will say, Dad, there's something you need to know. And I haven't told you, but I want you to know this. And they'll bring up something that's been offensive or been difficult for them to deal with in me. And they admonish me. Or my wife will, or a friend will, a colleague will do that. And because I'm filled with the Spirit, I'm open to that. When I'm not filled with the Spirit, I resist that. I don't want to hear that. And we all know both experiences. And so we speak to one another correctly when we are filled with the Spirit. Look carefully at the next response or result. Back to Ephesians 5, verse 19, speaking to one another in psalms and hymns and spiritual songs, singing and making melody with your heart to the Lord. Here's the second result. The Spirit's filling gives me a melodious heart. A melodious heart. We use music effectively and frequently in worship, and our worship is enhanced, not only by the music, but as the Spirit of God fills us, we throw ourselves into it. We sing heartily to the Lord. It's a Spirit-filled delight to share in song with one another, and they are divided for us into psalms, hymns, and spiritual songs. What a way to express heartfelt worship. Can you imagine worship without music? There's an old popular song, without a song, the day would never end. Without a song, the road would never bend. When things go wrong, a man ain't got a friend without a song. It probably doesn't surprise you to know, every once in a while, I just belt out in a song. I have to be careful where I am, and I'm usually alone when I do that, or in my study, or with Cynthia, who's gotten used to it. Sometime, there's nothing like a song to get the worship expressed. At Thanksgiving time, we sing Henry Alford's wonderful words, "Come ye thankful people, come. Raise the song of harvest home. All is safely gathered in ere the winter storms begin." Back in a culture of the farm and harvest that comes to us. I even found an old soldier's song during the Civil War as he paused in the following the bloody battle in 1864. He wrote this: "We're tenting tonight on the old campground. Give us a song to cheer our weary hearts, a song of home and friends we love so dear." I realize that some of you cannot sing, and I know you want to, and I don't mean this in any way the wrong way, but you're free to sing to the Lord. He doesn't come back to you and say, "You're not quite on pitch there," or "That your voice needs help." You know, he doesn't do that. He hears this. See what it says? We make melody with our hearts to the Lord. You don't have to audition to bring your melodious heart to the Lord. I would urge more of you to become the students of the hymns. Or the great choruses of worship. Learn them. Sing them. They will make a difference in your day. How valuable is music in our lives? By the way, a melodious heart is never a grumbling heart. Never a grumbling heart. Which brings us to the third. Look at verse 20. Always giving thanks. It's another result. The Spirit's filling makes us thankful. Thankful people. Don't miss the always and all things. Always giving thanks for all things. Always giving thanks. Gratitude is an eloquent statement of the Spirit's filling. Grumbling is a statement of the flesh in control. I'm not saying you don't have room to disagree. Of course you do. That's part of having discernment. But you don't grumble. Life for you hasn't boiled down to a bunch of gripes and grumbles. You're giving thanks in the name of the Lord Jesus Christ to God, even the Father. And there's a fourth. And be subject to one another in the fear of Christ. Mutual submission. Remember the first word. Mutual submission. Not only are you submissive to those in authority over you, those who are filled with the Spirit are submissive to you. There's no rank in the body of Christ. All ground is level at the foot of the cross. There's no gender mentioned here. This is important, especially for us men who love it when we get to verse 22. Wives, be in subjection to your own husbands. That's the way we tend to read it. And we go, "Look at that, honey. Look at that." Right there in the text. Several years ago, I was flying back from a Promise Keepers conference, and part of the conference had been spent with Jack Hayford, a friend of mine, and Jack was sitting up here at this seat, and I was sitting back here, and his chair was empty, and he said, "Come on up here." So I walked up and sat on by him. We had a delightful time. Jack's so much fun to be with. He told me a terrific story. He said, "Hey, I got a story you can use sometime." So he passed it on to me. So Hayford gets credit for this one. He said there was this couple that went to this two-day conference on marriage. And it so happened this was one of those speakers that just hammered away at the wife being in submission to her husband. Well, a husband loved it. He was sitting there drinking it in and, oh, let's stay late and get everything he has to say, you know. So when they get home, they get out of the car and he slams the door and walks inside the house and closes the door and locks it. And she looks at him. He goes, I want to get something straight with you right now. From now on, that's the way things are going to be here. You got that? You submit to me. He didn't see her for 2 weeks. The beginning of the third week, he could begin to see her out of one eye. So guys, be careful. Now, I've had a little fun with you, but I'm going to be real serious when I say I have never seen an exception of harmony in a marriage. Both members are healthy. Both are wholesome and healthy. Nobody's sick in this. By that, I include emotional sickness, where there is a godly man and a wife who loves being with him, listening to him, respecting him. In fact, the closer one walks with Christ, the more many people want to be near you. I've never seen a husband have trouble with a submissive wife if his heart is right, if his tongue is controlled, if his spirit is gentle, if his life is marked by wisdom, compassion, discernment, care, affection, consistency. What wife doesn't want to be around a man like that? Why would we be like that? Look at the end of verse 21. Be subject to one another in the fear of Christ. You know what that means? Out of respect for Christ. You know why I listen when my wife speaks? Because I respect Christ. You know why she listens to me when I say things to her that may be hard for her to hear? Because she respects Christ. When both of you respect Christ, it does an amazing thing to your ability to communicate. The barriers just seem to kind of drop, and we're open. As I see through all the ground we've covered here and call to mind the importance of the subject, a couple of things sort of stand out in my mind. One has to do with the world system, and the other has to do with the church. And the first regarding the world isn't looking for the amazing, but rather the authentic. The world doesn't expect Christians to walk on water. Most folks in the world don't expect us to be perfect, but they do expect us to be real. I don't know of one other characteristic that draws people with an interest to the person of Christ more than authenticity. That includes teenagers as well as those getting up in years. The age spectrum is broad. Authenticity is always appealing. The world isn't looking for the amazing, but rather longing to find the authentic. The filling of the Spirit creates that kind of authenticity. The second is this. The church doesn't need monthly miracles. We need daily enablement. We as a church don't have to have miracles regularly. That's not the way God operates. But we do need the enablement, the infilling, the empowering, the dynamic of His presence among us. We sang earlier a wonderful old chorus, Spirit of the Living God, fall afresh on me. Melt me, mold me, what? Fill me, use me. It's in that order. be glorified in the fellowship as I speak to one another, other people in my talk and in my dialogue. Be the reason for my thankfulness. Be the core, the center of my thankfulness. Deliver me from my circumstances, looking to them to make me thankful. Remind me that you are the one that gives me a thankful spirit. Be honored in my submissive attitude. Be magnified as a result of my openness and vulnerability with my brothers and sisters. Be the source of my authentic life. Be the reason that's true. Be the supplier of my daily fuel, Lord. It's terribly important that every one of us come to terms with the spirit and the flesh. The spirit and the flesh. The spirit leads us faithfully into a life of righteousness, authenticity, genuine godliness. The flesh turns the attention on ourselves, makes us defensive, argumentative, nitpicking, demanding, hard to live with, hard to deal with. When I'm under the control of the Spirit, it does wonders in my relationship with my family, for example. When I'm under the control of the flesh, amazing the destruction that follows, especially verbal destruction. I'd like all of us to just bow our heads right where we are, right? Just sit quietly and sit there with your eyes closed. Remember the prayer I offered earlier. Lord, I'm in the process of fulfilling your will. Fill me with your spirit. Fill me with your spirit. I want to glorify your name because I belong to you. I pledge my allegiance to you today. Enable me in my walk to have the discernment to walk in obedience, not disobedience. Guard my tongue. Guard my eyes, my mind, my decision. I want to be under your control today. If you have never met Jesus Christ in a personal way, that prayer is premature for you. Your prayer is, Lord, today I acknowledge that you and I aren't even on speaking terms. I've never trusted in your Son as Savior. Today I want to do that. I invite him to take charge of my life. Believe in him. Trust him.

0: 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I'm Clayton Bjellin, and Chuck Swindoll will talk about those unidentified inner promptings Friday on Insight for Living.
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0: Ben Fuller and Zach Williams and Wait For Me. It is just on 20 to 3. My guest this week on A Very Tall Man, the podcast, the author Jeffrey Archer. And it seems as if he has been around for 100 years. Well, it nearly is 100. He's 85 this year and just finished his 50th book. And he told me that that's it. He's not going to write any more. And I would imagine that's probably fair enough. And most of them have been bestsellers, so I think he's made a dollar or two out of it. A very interesting man to talk to. He had some interesting views, and some of them are a wee bit out there. So you need to take some of it with a grain of salt. But I loved chatting with him, and I hope you'll enjoy the chat as well. My guest this week on A Very Tall Man, the podcast, the author, Jeffrey Archer.
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5: Be strong and courageous. Joshua chapter 1 and verse 9. When God told Joshua, be strong and courageous in Joshua chapter 1 and verse 9, the word be really means become. It's not like a computer where you enter a password and hey presto, you're

0: courageous, courage is a quality you grow into, like filling bigger shoes. The more you walk in them, the more comfortable they become. Joshua had already been to the Promised Land. He knew there were seven nations to be conquered. He was well aware of the problems he'd have to face. So God said, "Firstly, do not be afraid of those nations, for the Lord is among you, and he is a great and awesome God." Deuteronomy chapter 7 and verse 21. The job you're about to take on may look more like a battlefield than a bed of roses, but God will be with you. He will give you the solutions for the problems and strength for the battles. Secondly, the Lord your God will drive those nations out ahead of you. Deuteronomy chapter 7 and verse 22. God will go ahead of you and arrange everything. He will help you make the right connections and provide you with the needed resources. Thirdly, the Lord will drive those nations out little by little. You will not clear them away all at once. Deuteronomy chapter 7 and verse 22. God works in us one area at a time. Life's not one big battle, it's a series of small daily struggles required to defeat the enemies that stand in your way. 24 chapters later in Deuteronomy, God was still telling Israel to be courageous. Courage is like oxygen. You can't survive without it. It's not the absence of fear, it's the conquest of it. Courage means doing it afraid until you conquer your fear.
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1: In this update, Stuart Nash has become a casualty of a sexism scandal which has engulfed him over the past 24 hours, resigning as a New Zealand First election candidate. His resignation was accepted by the party's leader, Winston Peters, after Christopher Luxon announced Nash would not be a minister in any government he controlled. Nash had attacked National's Napier candidate, Katie Neeman, for taking too much maternity leave, calling her the laziest MP he ever came across. It ignited a storm with politicians of all stripes attacking him and Neeman denying she'd had 9 months off. The gloves are coming off as a rival to dairy giant Fonterra warns against weakening rules on competition. Open Country says the Dairy Industry Restructuring Act should not be watered down, arguing Fonterra still controls nearly 80% of the market. It doesn't like the wording red tape, saying it attacks protections necessary to promoting competition. Herald Now's Garth Bray says there's a real fight on.
2: I guess it comes at a time when you've got a new CEO at Fonterra who said one of his top three priorities is fighting for milk, getting out there, getting up every driveway, trying to take supply off the competition.
1: There's serious concern over a rise in sexually explicit images generated without consent. ACT MP Laura McClure has spoken to a select committee about her members' bill to criminalise deepfake pornographic images. She says there are fears the rise of AI makes it easier to create and share unwanted sexual images.
3: NetSafe have reported that they receive daily calls about deepfaking, which I think is quite alarming in itself.
1: An ex-Trump advisor says China's military tests in the South Pacific should not become normal. Earlier this month, a Chinese submarine launched a dummy nuclear-capable missile into the region's nuclear-free zone. Former National Security Advisor to Donald Trump, John Bolton, says China is trying to become the dominant influence in the Indo-Pacific.
4: What this missile test represents is an element of their strategy to become an equivalent nuclear weapons power to the United States and Russia.
1: Sports news now. In rugby, the mooted Club World Cup is poised to be delayed by a year until 2029. Officials had hoped to launch the 16-team competition in June 2028. The Times reports there's still a desire to host the tournament, but calendar congestion and travel costs were cited as major obstacles for 2028. In football, there's speculation FIFA president Gianni Infantino could turn down a planned fourth term as boss of the sport's governing body. American tabloid The New York Post reports Donald Trump wants Infantino to be the next UN Secretary General. The report says Trump believes Infantino is respected by everyone around the world and has a special ability to bring people together. Looking at weather around the country now, and firstly for Northland, Auckland and Coromandel, you can expect cloudy periods today, but there's also the chance of isolated showers as the day progresses. For Waikato to Taranaki, including Tomananui, there could be areas of morning fog today. Expect isolated showers, but those won't be turning up until afternoon. For Bay of Plenty, Taupo and Taihape, it's a partly cloudy day on the way for you. There could be areas of fog in the morning. Expect isolated showers. Again, they'll be arriving later, probably from evening. Gisborne to Wairarapa, also Whanganui and Manawatu, Nelson and Marlborough. You're going to have a mostly fine day today, but there could be some high cloud dotted through your skies. Horu Whenua to Wellington, it's going to be cloudy for you today. Expect a few showers from afternoon, but those will be mostly confined to the north of Wellington City. For Buller to Fiordland, any rain will spread north today. Expect heavy falls and possible thunderstorms. Canterbury, Otago and Southland, a partly cloudy day for you. Scattered rain does spread north, but not until afternoon. And for the Chatham Islands, you can look forward to fine spells. That's news, sport and weather. I'm Tony Doe.
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6: From the Bible. Then Jesus declared, "I am the bread of life. 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
7: It's impossible, I think, to have a healthy, solid, love-filled marriage without the supernatural work of the Holy Spirit that's breaking us, causing us to surrender our rights and loving sacrificially. So I think the key starts with our surrendering ourselves to God instead of you focusing on, "Lord, change my spouse."
8: Mm-hmm. Welcome to Family Life Today, where we want to help you pursue the relationships that matter most. I'm Ann Wilson.
9: And I'm Dave Wilson, and you can find us at familylifetoday.com. This is Family Life Today. As parents, you pray your kids' whole life, and then when you send them off to college, you're hoping that their years at college will prepare them for life.
8: Yeah, that it'll make a difference in their lives, that what they are gaining will be useful. We hope that they will follow Jesus and really discover his plan for their lives.
9: Yeah, I remember driving out of Chicago and looking in the rearview mirror back at this city. And I thought, I just dropped my middle son off in the heart of Chicago. Are we crazy? It was scary. And his little girlfriend's in the backseat. They were married before he graduated from college. But
8: and
9: I remember
8: she's sobbing.
9: And we are too.
8: It's a five-hour drive from
9: home. I remember thinking, did we do the right thing?
8: Me too.
9: You know, we should have put him in a cornfield in a little community college. But he's in Chicago. But I'll never forget when we visited the campus. And I don't know if it's still there. We'll find out today because we've got not only a former Moody Bible Institute student, but now the president of Moody Bible Institute, Mark Jobe, and his wife, Dee, in the studio. And when Austin and I visited, I can't remember where it was, but on sort of like a cement poster thing, it had 2 Timothy 2:15.
10: Absolutely.
8: Yes.
10: Yeah. It's still there.
8: In the arch.
10: In the arch.
9: That's where it was?
10: In cement.
9: I just remember
10: right there.
9: Looking up there, be a workman of the word, handle the word. And I remember looking up there like, is this a sign from God? This is what I hope. We all hope as parents, your sons and daughters will be as adults. And I remember thinking, this is part of their mission here.
8: Yeah. Mm. And he loved his experience at Moody Bible. Yeah. And so it's really fun that this is part of what you do.
10: Mm-hmm. It is.
8: You also founded a church in Chicago. How many years ago?
10: 1986. You know why I know that? Because it's the same year that we got married.
9: Mm-hmm. Oh. You got married and started a church the same year.
8: Yes.
9: All right, tell us this story. This is pretty crazy.
8: Because
9: you're not just the president, you're still the pastor. I mean, it's just this amazing
10: life. Let me say this first of all. You were sobbing dropping off your son. The last time we had welcoming of new students, several mothers were sobbing, dropping off their children. So I went up to one mother and I said, I know this is hard. I know you're probably holding back the tears. She looked at me and said, oh no. She said, we're super excited. Now he's your problem. You could at least wait until you walked around the corner before you're giving high fives and cheering. You at least act like you're sorry.
9: So how did that go if you're getting married the same year you're starting a church? We started a church, and it's not easy.
8: No.
9: And marriage isn't easy. So how'd that go?
10: How'd it go?
9: You know, Mark, you did the right thing. You just asked your wife to answer. That's a good move.
11: Well, actually, Moody at that time only had a 3-year degree. You had to go somewhere else for your bachelor's. And so,
8: Mark, did you go to school there too?
11: Yeah.
8: Okay.
11: I didn't finish because someone had to support this man that was making $8,000 a year at the first church, at the church we started. And so I never finished, unfortunately. And so actually when we came, Mark was at Columbia International University finishing up his degree. I went there for a semester to get some more classes, came back. And 6 months later, we got married.
10: Yeah.
11: Correct? I actually grew up in that church.
8: Did you?
11: Yeah. So it was a long story, but I grew up there as a little girl. So to see a church that I was raised in this neighborhood called Back of the Yards, it never grew to more than 40 people. And Mark said, I'll give you a commitment for 3 years. I'll stay. They said, would you stay? He said, I'll give you a commitment for 3 years.
10: It was like a church plant because there was 18 people and they hadn't had a pastor, but it had been around for a while.
9: Now, is this a church that I read in your book, which, by the way, we didn't mention, but it's called What Now? How to Move into Your Next Season. Is this the church you talk about at the beginning?
10: Yes.
9: Yeah, I told Anna to drive over here because she didn't read that part of the book. I said, so you heard that another guy was going to candidate for that church. He pulled up, saw the building, and just drove away.
11: Yeah. Several.
9: Really?
10: Tried a few. Well, you know, they could only, this was an inner city church on the southwest side of Chicago, literally drug dealers on the corner, drive-by shootings, and their salary package was $8,000 a year. No insurance, no parsonage.
9: No insurance?
10: And so.
11: I was the insurance carrier.
8: But and this is the neighborhood you grew up in.
11: Yeah.
8: Did you want to get out of here?
11: Well, I wanted
9: to. She wanted a beach in Spain.
11: Yeah. Yeah, I thought he was taking me away, but I had a real heart for the people. Some of the same people were there that I did grow up with, and they were hurting. It was not a good situation. The pastor left them very wounded. And I called a friend of ours at Dallas Theological and said, Mark's looking for a place to minister for the summer. Do you have any? He said, go back. It was called a mission. Go back to the mission. They need help right now. And that's, we went to just help the mission for the summer.
8: And for $8,000.
10: Well, I was 20 years old helping out. I still had a semester left in Bible college. And after the summer, they said, would you come and be the pastor here? And I'm like, well, I'm going to Spain. I plan on going to Spain. And I said, you know what? Let's pray about it. I said, I will come and help you out for 3 years until you can get a real pastor. Think about it. I'm 20 years old at this time, so no experience. They said, okay. So that's how we started. But it started exploding with people coming to Christ. So we just started seeing tons of people come to Jesus that were from all kinds of really difficult, challenging backgrounds.
8: Let me ask you this. Like, it starts exploding. What was your prayer at the very beginning? You have just nobody there. You know, it's so little.
11: People, I remember Mark saying he went to the church one day and he said, I'm just praying over the pews. Lord, you had 12 men. Give me 12 men. And he started praying and walking down the aisles, praying for God to fill those pews with some solid men that love the Lord.
10: You know, what's funny though, years later, a reporter came in and she was doing a segment on mega churches. And she was not a believer, but she walked in our service. And the first comment she made was, wow, there's a lot of men in this church. And I thought, glad you noticed, because I thought to myself, there was a time that I prayed, Lord, there were four men. I prayed, Lord, give us men. And so I have a real passion. I speak at a lot of men's conferences as well, because I think not only in urban America, but across the country, we have a lot of men that are absentee fathers that are not speaking into raising their children. And I think in urban America, sometimes you see it even more. And so we're happy now that we're known for having a lot of men.
9: That's super powerful.
10: Yeah,
9: it really is. And, you know, I know a little bit of your backstory with your dad or your family in Spain. Is that what you saw growing up? I mean, you told me yesterday about your dad riding a horse or riding a donkey.
8: It was a donkey.
9: I thought it was a horse.
10: It was a horse. It was a horse named Thrumple. Dad was kind of, he was a guy's guy, liked cars, liked to fix. He always had grease in his hands. He was saved at 18 and was going to be a electrical mechanic in the steel mills in northern Indiana. But God radically got a hold of his life, and he thought, okay, I want to go to the Amazon jungle, the most extreme thing that he could think of. Married my mother, who was studying to be a nurse, and they took off for South America. And there wasn't any opening or team in the Amazon jungles, but Chile. And so he would ride a horse up to the mountains of Chile to do Bible studies there. We lived in these real remote sort of villages, very rustic villages. And then he got on his BMW and he toured Mexico preaching. And then he had a bultaco that he rode through Spain looking for a city that had no gospel witness. And we landed in a city of 140,000 people that had no evangelical Protestant church. And that's where I grew up, in this city. But he was sort of this maverick pioneer, let's go all out for Jesus. And my mother was just as hardy. She's 85 years old, still lives in Spain.
9: Really?
10: Still lives in Spain. He's buried outside of the city that he threw his life into reaching for Christ. Mm-hmm. And there's a building built by the Spaniards, the first evangelical building in the city of Burgos. And there's a little plaque, a very small, inconspicuous plaque in the entrance of the building that says, "To Robert Job," it's in Spanish, "who loved us and taught us the ways of Jesus."
9: Wow.
10: Makes me emotional because I learned from my father what it was to, first of all, be a follower of Jesus, be a man, and love a woman.
9: Wow.
10: And
9: yeah, as you were saying it, I was thinking, yeah, I don't know you that well, but I'm like, you are your father's son. Yeah. And then when you described your mom, I thought, I'm looking at...
12: Yeah, you are that person.
10: Yeah.
9: I mean, you guys are living a life very similar. I mean, your horse was a car, but you're driving into the the streets
12: the
9: of Chicago.
12: City. Yeah.
9: Where a lot of people are running away from. I don't want to be there. I'm doing everything I can to get out. And you're saying, we're going to go in and ask God for 12 men. You got me, Terry.
10: And so we had really a missionary heart. I thought I was going to go to the mission field, and to stay in the U.S. felt a little bit like I'm compromising. To be honest with you, to buy a house felt like, man, I'm caving in because my parents moved 14 times, several different countries.
11: Never
10: they didn't buy a house
11: home.
10: Because they felt God could take us and move us, and we want to pioneer. So we were bred on that sort of spirit of you know, you're all in for Jesus. You live, you move, you throw yourself into the cause of the gospel. And
11: they came to the States to help us for 2 years early on, and they came literally after 30 years in Spain at that time, or 25 years, with an army backpack, a duffel bag
12: That's
11: each.
12: It.
11: That's all they had.
9: This is not my
11: years.
9: Home.
11: This is not my home. And they came and ministered, and they lived in a tiny two-room in our apartment building in a little basement place and loved people. And that's what people say about him. He loved God and loved people so, so much. Very simple.
8: What you said was he threw his life into Jesus and Christ.
11: Yes.
8: And I, as you said that, I thought, I'm Terry too. How many other things are we throwing our lives into?
10: Yeah.
8: Things that don't matter. At the time, it feels so important. I'm thinking of sports.
11: Yeah.
8: I'm thinking of our houses and our retirement. And there's so many things that we think will bring us fulfillment and security. I thought about, that'd be a good question to ask our kids. What do you think I'm throwing my life into? I asked that one time when our kids were younger, and they said,
9: Don't go there. Don't even tell them.
8: We're throwing our lives into sports. But it made me think, like, that's not what I want them to say. I want them to say, it's Jesus. And so that story is super inspiring. Your dad's still impacting all of us. You shared that story.
9: You talk about legacy. I mean, here's my thought. That our answer to them to raise a godly Christ follower as an adult is get them in a Christian school, get them in a good church, which obviously great stuff.
11: Yes.
9: But I think you just showed it. It's you.
11: Yes.
9: Live on fire for Jesus. It'll just permeate. And again, that doesn't guarantee anything.
11: Right.
9: There's no
11: grace
9: magic formula. But man, watching you watch your parents and now you're...
10: Yeah.
9: Is that it? Is that the most important thing?
11: Son, Josiah, just wrote him a really nice letter again. He's a great writer. Wrote Mark a letter this past year. And again, said, Dad, you know, you are who you are all the time. You're not one person at home and one person in the pulpit or the church. You are who you are because of the Lord, of course. But yeah, I think our kids have seen that. I come from a different family.
8: Tell
11: background.
8: Us about yours, Dee.
11: My parents were Christians, and actually we were raised in this little storefront church. My dad was from that neighborhood. There was a guy who came in from the suburbs and started this little storefront thing for neighborhood kids. And so long story short, he came to Christ. He raised us to go to church and to love God, but
10: He was a hard worker, extremely hard worker, and a great father in the sense of loving his kids. He wasn't a great husband.
11: So I saw a lot of turmoil and a lot of that at home, which was just unhealthy for all of us. But he made it go to church every Sunday, Sunday night, Wednesday prayer meeting. But I didn't really see it as lived out as Mark had seen it. Actually, when we came back from our honeymoon, I remember sitting at the table at Connie's Pizza and just saying, you know, just I really understand now what it means to truly be loved and accepted. And that was only a month later and after we got married. But anyway.
8: That's cool.
11: Yeah.
9: Yeah. Sounds like you didn't date too long.
10: Well, we ended up dating 3 years.
9: Oh, you did? 3 years?
10: Yeah, because I was in college and I met her when I was 18. So we weren't quite ready to get married yet. But yeah, 3 years into it, as soon as I graduated, almost the week that I graduated from college, I proposed to her. I don't know where I got this, but I had heard somewhere, you know, people use the term love too flippantly. So while we were dating, I told her, the day that I say I love you is the day I'm going to ask you to marry me. So I never said I loved you. 3 years of dating, I like you a lot, a lot of workaround.
8: Did you know he loved you?
11: Oh, yeah.
8: You did.
10: Oh, yeah.
8: But he didn't say it.
11: No, he didn't say it.
10: So I said, hey, let's go to, it was a state capitol in Columbia, South Carolina. And I said, hey, let's go take some pictures there. So I actually had done mime.
11: He performed a mime.
10: I performed a mime.
9: I wish I could tell you to do it right now.
10: And I had blown up like three balloons within each other.
11: And there was a note in each one.
10: And there was so she would pop a balloon and a note would pop out and she'd read it and I would act out. And it was our story, how we met.
8: You
10: and
8: mimed
10: our story and then stopped until she popped the next balloon and then I'd mime out the rest. And then the final balloon, which is the small balloon, she popped it and it said,
11: I love you.
10: I love you. And she knew that I had told her, the day I say I love you, I'm going to ask you to marry me. So she looked, she and then I got on my knees right there as a mime. And I asked her to marry me.
9: That is super cool.
8: Super unique and cool.
9: I thought mine was pretty good. But
8: yeah, that was good. Let me ask you guys, because we talk about marriage a lot, but if you have a listener and they're like, our marriage is struggling, you know, maybe the way you were, Dee, in your family with your parents, like, you know, we love our kids. We're together because we love our kids, but our marriage is in turmoil. You guys have three kids that are walking with Jesus, your grandparents. You're doing a lot. But if you talk to people that are struggling in your marriage, what would you say to them? I know that you can't give all the answers, but what are the things you would say? These are the foundational things that have made us strong.
10: I would start by saying it starts with your walk with God. You can look at your spouse and make a list of everything that's wrong with them. And you can say, if they would respect me more, love me more, show me more, then I would in turn be. And so many times we wait because we say they have issues. And I think it starts with saying, okay, God, I'm going to be the person that you've called me to be. I have my imperfections. I'm going to surrender to you. And God, give me the capacity and power to love my spouse with their imperfections, just like you've loved me with my imperfections. And I think it starts there. It's impossible, I think, to have a healthy, solid, love-filled marriage without the supernatural work of the Holy Spirit that's breaking us, causing us to surrender our rights and loving sacrificially. So I think the key starts with our surrendering ourselves to God instead of you focusing on, Lord, change my spouse.
8: I don't think we can get rid of that habit of seeing the negatives in our spouse unless we do surrender to Christ.
10: Yeah.
8: He's the one that meets our needs, not our spouse. I've tried to get Dave to meet my needs. I tried. And it just, and he does, he's an amazing husband, but he's not enough to meet all of my needs the way Jesus is.
11: When we were at Columbia, down at Columbia, it was just the Lord. I went to Moody and then I went to Columbia for a semester. There was a missionary there, Cash Godbill, just went to be with the Lord. He had been in Africa for 25 years. He was only on campus that one semester in the grad school on a Saturday teaching for 10 weeks, scriptural solutions for sensitive people. That's why the Lord brought me there. And for 10 weeks, I sat and wept as he taught about how we need to be filled with the love of God. And if we are not filled with love of God, he had a teacup of glass, a bucket, and a barrel on stage. Well, Mark's a teacup, person who wakes up in the morning, sun's shining, got a job, that's all he needs. And then we went all the way on the other side, and I'm a barrel. So I have this insatiable need, God, you know, of the emotion of love. Fill me. And I felt like I was, you know, I was like, what is going on? Why am I feeling so insecure? We've been dating 3 years. And what's going on here? And it was the Lord. So when I talked to Mr. Godbold, he said, Dee, this is what you need to do. He sat down, both of us, and he said, Mark, and this is what you need to do. I had to find verses that spoke God's love to me to keep me filled. And Mark had to work on verses more of gentleness and kindness and meekness. And just because he doesn't have as great a need, he has to ask the Lord to help him be sensitive to meet those needs that I have.
9: Mm. Yeah. Is he that guy?
11: Oh, yeah. Most of the time.
10: Yeah. She had to learn my identity's in you. I need to be filled. And Mark can't fill all those needs. Mm-hmm. And I had to learn, she's not wired like me. There's a greater sensitivity that she has. And so I have to be more aware of her needs. And so we both had a learning curve.
11: Yeah.
10: And again, we're 30 some years into our marriage and we're still learning, but it works very well. And to be honest, he said she will make or break your ministry. And I think just her understanding, sensitivity of people as we minister to people has made us much more dynamic in ministry than I would have ever been trying to do ministry on my own.

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0: Ryan Stevenson and This I Know. Morning, it is 20 to 4. Been watching a TV series, Life Below Zero, which is set in the Arctic, in the very north of Canada. Really interesting program, and it follows half a dozen different families as they try and survive being the operative word, the depths and the cold of a Canadian winter, where the temperatures drop way below anything that we have here in New Zealand. And an episode that popped up in the last week or two had this guy feeding his huskies, and he was feeding them frozen salmon, and each dog got half a salmon per day. And you see the look on the dog's face, and I thought, if we fed our dog a salmon, he would have looked at askance and said, hang on a second, I want the biscuits. But these dogs just absolutely loved it, and they sort of had that look as if everything mattered and all they were worried about was that piece of fish. And it reminded me of a quote that Martin Luther said more than a few years ago now. He said this, "Ah, if I could only pray the way that a dog looks at meat, all his thoughts concentrated on it." And after seeing the huskies and how they sort of ripped into the salmon, all of a sudden, that expression, that those words became real.
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7: Don't be afraid. 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Storms can be pretty scary, and I still flinch when one rolls about in the skies above. But all the while, with all that crashing and flashing going on, so is something pretty amazing. The heat and the energy from the bolts of lightning combine nitrogen and oxygen in the atmosphere, which is then dissolved in the rain and falls to the earth in a form that plants can readily use as a nutrient source. 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So even in the darkest, scariest storms in your life, God is still there. 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
1: In this update, Stuart Nash has become a casualty of a sexism scandal which has engulfed him over the past 24 hours, resigning as a New Zealand First election candidate. His resignation was accepted by the party's leader, Winston Peters, after Christopher Luxon announced Nash would not be a minister in any government he controlled. Nash had attacked National's Napier candidate, Katie Neiman, for taking too much maternity leave, calling her the laziest MP he ever came across. It ignited a storm with politicians of all stripes attacking him and Neiman denying she'd had 9 months off. The gloves are coming off as a rival to dairy giant Fonterra warns against weakening rules on competition. Open Country says the Dairy Industry Restructuring Act should not be watered down, arguing Fonterra still controls nearly 80% of the market. It doesn't like the wording red tape, saying it attacks protections necessary to promoting competition. Herald Now's Garth Bray says there's a real fight on.
2: I guess it comes at a time when you've got a new CEO at Fonterra who said one of his top three priorities is fighting for milk, getting out there, getting up every driveway, trying to take supply off the competition.
1: There's serious concern over a rise in sexually explicit images generated without consent. ACT MP Laura McClure has spoken to a select committee about her members' bill to criminalise deep fake pornographic images. She says there are fears the rise of AI makes it easier to create and share unwanted sexual images.
3: NetSafe have reported that they receive daily calls about deepfaking, which I think is quite alarming in itself.
1: An ex-Trump advisor says China's military tests in the South Pacific should not become normal. Earlier this month, a Chinese submarine launched a dummy nuclear-capable missile into the region's nuclear-free zone. Former National Security Advisor to Donald Trump, John Bolton, says China is trying to become the dominant influence in the Indo-Pacific.
4: What this missile test represents is an element of their strategy to become an equivalent nuclear weapons power to the United States and Russia.
1: Sports news now. In rugby, the mooted Club World Cup is poised to be delayed by a year until 2029. Officials had hoped to launch the 16-team competition in June 2028. The Times reports there's still a desire to host the tournament, but calendar congestion and travel costs were cited as major obstacles for 2028. In football, there's speculation FIFA president Gianni Infantino could turn down a planned fourth term as boss of the sport's governing body. American tabloid The New York Post reports Donald Trump wants Infantino to be the next UN Secretary General. The report says Trump believes Infantino is respected by everyone around the world and has a special ability to bring people together. Looking at weather around the country now, and firstly for Northland, Auckland and Coromandel, you can expect cloudy periods today, but there's also the chance of isolated showers as the day progresses. For Waikato to Taranaki, including Tomaranui, there could be areas of morning fog today. Expect isolated showers, but those won't be turning up until afternoon. For Bay of Plenty, Taupo and Taihape, it's a partly cloudy day on the way for you. There could be areas of fog in the morning. Expect isolated showers. Again, they'll be arriving later, probably from evening. Gisborne to Wairarapa, also Whanganui and Manawatu, Nelson and Marlborough. You're going to have a mostly fine day today, but there could be some high cloud dotted through your skies. Horu Whenua to Wellington, it's going to be cloudy for you today. Expect a few showers from afternoon, but those will be mostly confined to the north of Wellington City. For Buller to Fiordland, any rain will spread north today. Expect heavy falls and possible thunderstorms. Canterbury, Otago and Southland, a partly cloudy day for you. Scattered rain does spread north, but not until afternoon. And for the Chatham Islands, you can look forward to fine spells. That's news, sport and weather. I'm Tony Doe.
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8: I wonder if any of you, like me, had a very difficult family member when you were growing up. 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Today is the day that you could find healing in that relationship.
9: And this is Focus on the Family with Focus President Jim Daly. I'm John Fuller.
8: John, today's guest is Mr. Gil Mertz. He's an author and a speaker who experienced what one might call a watershed moment in his relationship with his aging father. 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
10: Not long ago, I got a phone call from one of my sisters that our father was about to die. I was living about 2,000 miles away at the time, and she wanted to know if I'd be going to the funeral. And my response to my sister was, what would be the point? I hadn't spoken to my father in 10 years. I had no relationship at all with my father. Wasn't that as though I was angry at my dad or he was angry at me? We just had no use for each other. I never met Grandpa Mertz. The only time I ever met my grandfather was at his funeral. I was a little boy and they said, this is your grandpa. Okay. I figured Grandpa must have lived a long, long way away. That's why we never saw Grandpa. Turns out Grandpa just lived a few miles from where 11 of his grandchildren live. What I did learn about my grandpa was that he was a very violent man, very angry, had a terrible temper, and was just a mean brute. And that taught me a lot about my own dad. Now, I've tried to give my father a lot of grace. Raising 11 children in a small house would test the soul of any man. I also know that my father had a horrible model in his father. But I also know that every one of us come to a point in our lives where we have to make a choice. I'm either going to continue to recycle the pain of the past, or I'm going to choose a new path. Let me just say about my own father, I believe that he did the very best he knew how, but he chose poorly. During my growing up years, my dad was also very angry. He basically had two settings, anger and rage. And you never knew which one was going to explode. It was just, it made for a very difficult home life. And as a young child, I reasoned I must really be a bad kid to have a father who was constantly disappointed, constantly angry, constantly frustrated, and constantly violent with his children. When I became a young man, I just began to drift apart from my father. I played in 40 football games that he never came to. My graduation, he didn't come to. My wedding, he didn't come to. I remember him calling me the day of my wedding to say, I have to work tonight. I just wanted you to know it wasn't that I didn't care. Where would I get that idea? Father's days were always a big challenge because, you know, you'd go at the store and you'd see all of these Father's Day cards. It said to the best dad in the world. And I usually just chose a blank card and filled something in and sent it to my dad. But I remember one Father's Day, I went all out because the Lord kind of revealed to me that, you know, despite my flaws, I'm an honest man. Where did I learn to be an honest man? I learned that from my dad. I'm a hard worker. Where did I learn that work ethic? I learned that from my dad. And there were a number of other things I began to realize that I actually had learned from my dad. And so I put together a little sheet that said, 7 treasures I learned from my father, and I sent it to him. And I never heard back from my dad. I never knew if he even got it. That was the last time I had any connection with my dad. 10 years had passed, and now he was about to die. And to be honest with you, I was okay with that. If I never spoke to my dad again, that was fine with me. But it was not fine with God. And God began to convict me that I needed to talk to my dad before he died. Now, I strongly resisted that. There is no way I wanted to reopen those scars and pull away at the scabs in my heart. Why would I want to go through all of that? No, God, let's just leave it the way it is. I've pretty much accepted the fact that he was already dead. why relive all of that? But the Holy Spirit continued to torment me until I agreed to go see my dad. Well, I agreed to see my dad on three conditions. Have you ever done that with God? I'll obey you, Father, as long as you do these three things for me. Well, the three conditions I made was, number one, I'd like my son to go with me. My son was newly married. He was about 23 at the time, living in St. Louis, about 4 hours from where my dad was. I'm in L.A. at the time. I would love for my son to be able to also say goodbye to his grandfather that he hardly knew. And to be honest with you, I was a coward, and I really wanted his moral support. The other condition that I had was, I said, Father, I would like to look my dad in the eye and say to him, I forgive you. But I know what would happen. My dad would become very angry and defensive, and we'd get into a fight. And is that the last conversation I want to have with my dad before he dies? No. God, it would be better just not to go there. The third condition that I had was that I would like my dad to look me in the eye, and at least once in my life before he dies, to say he loved me. Well, I was 45 at the time. He had never done that before. Why would he do it now? And so I decided that I would go see my dad. I called my son and said, and I kind of put it this way. I said, Jamie, I'd like to go see my dad before he dies. You wouldn't want to go with me, would you? Well, much to my surprise, he jumped at the chance and said, I would love to go with you, Dad. So I bought my airline ticket, flew to St. Louis, rented a car. We took the 4-hour drive to go see my dad. Actually, the night before, I called my dad for the first time in 10 years to make the appointment. And so after 10 years of silence, my dad came to the phone. My heart is beginning to pound. What am I going to say to my dad? I said, Dad, this is Gilbert. He said, yeah? Well, Dad, I'm in town. I'd love to see you tomorrow. Would that be okay? He said, yeah, if you want to, that's up to you. Yeah, I want to, Dad. When can I see you? He said, well, I go to therapy at 11. Why don't you come around 10:30? I said, how about if I come a little earlier, Dad? Why don't I come around 10? He said, well, again, that's up to you. Okay, Dad, well, I'll see you tomorrow. And I hung up the phone, and I was furious with God. He didn't care whether I was going to come or not. And I said to God, I knew this would happen. I knew if I put myself in this place that this was going to happen. This is just such a waste of time. This is going to be a miserable trip the next day. And about that time, my anger turned into self-pity. And I just began to cry before the Lord. And I said to God, why is it so hard for my dad to love me? And in that moment, God came into that room in a way that was such an incredible blessing. God has revealed himself to me in ways that I've needed in that moment. Usually God is my best friend who loves me despite all of my issues. There are times when God is my guide, my leader. There are times when God is a strong disciplinarian when I've needed that. But in this moment, God was my agape father. He was my daddy. And I felt God's arms surround me, and God spoke to my heart, I am your father, and I love you with all my heart. I had the most peaceful night's sleep that night, but I wound up going with my son the next morning. We arrived at the facility where my dad was waiting to die. And so we finally got to the door, and I felt my son's hand on my shoulder. He said, Dad, are you okay? I said, no, I'm not okay. I'm terrified. I have no idea what's going to happen inside that door when I see your grandpa. But I can tell you this, son, there is no one in the world I'd rather have going in there with me than you. So my son and I, we walked in together. We were met at the door by my dad's roommate, and he greeted us with a big toothless grin from Missouri. And he said, "You must be Gilbert." And I said, "Yes, I am." He said, "Here's your dad," just like that. And there he was, the only man I'd ever feared, the biggest man I'd ever known in my life. And now he was just this frail, dying individual in a wheelchair. And I was immediately moved with compassion. Walked over to my dad, gave him the kind of traditional greeting. We sat in a visitor center there and just small talk, but words weren't coming. I didn't have really many memories at all that I could exchange with my dad. But I knew that we had some kingdom business to take care of, and we were running out of time. So I said, "Dad, could we go to your room so I could sit down and we could just have a little private time together?" So I wheeled my dad into his room, and he had three things hanging on his wall. And that was all that he owned in all the world. There was a picture of all of his daughters. There was a picture of all of his sons. And there was a picture that said, "Seven treasures I learned from my father." I guess he did get that. I walked to the door, closed the door, locked the door. And I walked over to where my dad's wheelchair was, and I sat down right in front of him. I took my dad's hands, and I didn't plan this, but I just started crying. And I began to kiss his hands. And I took his hands and I put them on my face so he could feel those tears. I said, "Dad, this is the last conversation we are ever going to have." And he said, "Well, if the doctors tell me it's true, yes, this will be the last time we ever talk." And so I said, "Dad, what do you think of me?" And he paused for a moment. He said, "Well, I think highly of all my children. There's Sue and Virginia." And I interrupted him. I said, "No, Dad, I'm not asking you, what did you think of all your children? I really want to know, Dad, what do you think of me?" And he squirmed a little bit more, and he said, "Well, I know you've been in the ministry a long time. And I know you're a hard worker." And he kind of leaned back in his chair as though, "I passed the test. That should be enough." But it wasn't enough. I said, "Dad, I'm not asking you what I've done. I really want to know, what do you think of me?" He sat back in his chair, and I could tell he didn't have an answer. And so I looked at my dad, and I said, "Last week, I turned 45, Dad, and I've never once heard you say that you love me." He said, "You know, my father never told me that he loved me either." I didn't say this, but I thought, so you didn't get it, so I don't get it? How does that work? But I continued and I said, "Dad, you need to know that I have really struggled in my life because I never heard you tell me that you love me. Because I just concluded, Dad, that I must just be unlovable." I didn't mean to hurt him with that, but it did hurt a lot. And he reached over and he put his hands on my cheeks as I continued to cry. I said, "Dad, in my life, I've had a lot of people say some very nice things to me. But there is no one's approval that means more to me than my father. And you fathers who are listening to me now, that is so true of your children." He took a deep breath and he said, "I realize that I really failed you as a father. And I looked my dad in the eyes and I said something to him that I waited 45 years to say. I said, 'Dad, I forgive you.'" And he wasn't defensive. He wasn't angry. He was genuinely set free by that pronouncement. And then my dad looked at me and he told me something I had waited 45 years to hear. He said, "Son, I love you." We both leaped up and just held each other and began to weep. My son, who had been seeing this whole thing, got up from the bed and put his arms around both of us. And the three of us just wept together. And folks, I'm telling you, what happened in that moment was the lifting of a generational curse right there in that room. I'll be honest, we continued talking after that, but I really don't remember what we said. God had done exactly what he said he would do. Because I was obedient, again, that generational curse was broken. As we were leaving, I stood at the door and I looked at my dad, laughing with my son. And it was such a bittersweet moment. It was bitter because of all of the years that were wasted that we'll never, ever get back again. Oh, but it was sweet to see that lasting memory of my son and my dad having that exchange together. I walked over to my dad and I reached up my head and I said, "Goodbye, Dad." And he took my hand and he pulled me down to where he was and he said his final words to me. He said, "Never forget that I love you." I planted a kiss on his head and I said my last words to him. I said, "I promise, Dad, I will never forget." I turned and walked away, got outside the door, and I leaned against the fence, and oh, it was a thunderstorm of tears. I cried harder than I think I've ever cried in my whole life. My son came over and he embraced me, and I'll never forget what he said. He didn't say, "Dad, I love you." He said, "Dad, I know that you love me." And I took him by the shoulders and I said, "Oh, son, do you know that? Do you know how much I love you?" And he said, "Dad, you tell me all the time. Of course I know that you love me." And I said, "All right, son, you heard your grandfather say that his dad never told him he loved him. And his dad and his dad and his dad. This generational curse ends right here, right now, with you and with me. Swear to me, son, that when you give me my grandchildren, that you will surround them with love and nurture, and they'll know how loved they are." And he said, "Of course, Dad, I swear to you, I will." Well, my dad did succumb to his cancer. That was our last conversation. And I have never forgotten his words that he loves me. Today, we have three grandchildren. And I love to roll on the floor and wrestle and play. And I love to hold them in my arms and tell them over and over again that you are so smart. You are so handsome. You are so good. And above all, you are so loved. Love to take them places and buy them things. But the greatest gift that I can give my grandchildren is that they will never, ever feel the scars of their grandfather. That curse was lifted the day I forgave my dad.
9: A message of hope from author and speaker Gil Mertz on today's Focus on the Family.
11: This has been such a touching look at how we can all reach out and make peace with a family member who has caused us pain, maybe great pain. And one of our Focus on the Family counselors, Danny Huerta, is with us to answer a few follow-up questions that we anticipate some people might have. Danny, welcome to the broadcast.
12: Hey, thanks for having me here.
11: What are some things that a person can do? Maybe their loved one who is estranged is gone, they're deceased. It makes it difficult to reconcile, almost, well, impossible. Or maybe that loved one is not willing. What do you do in that situation where there's no receptivity, maybe because of death or because they don't want it? What does the person do to find some peace?
12: Jim, this is hard. You got to want the peace more than the revenge. And it's really something that is difficult for people to do because of the distortions of our emotions. When clients come in, sometimes I'll put these glasses on that distort everything. And I say, what can you see? And they say, nothing. And I go, whenever you have intense emotions, whenever abuse has been done to you, you can't see. And so you want to regain your sight. You want to regain your life. And that's the purpose of us entering into this.
11: How does a person do that?
12: The first thing is accepting the story, the narrative of their life. What has happened, writing down the abuse, the details of it. Acknowledging it. Yes, absolutely. Looking at what has happened and looking at it as part of their story, whether good or bad. Then the second one is deciding, can I forgive? Should I forgive or could I? And really, if we look at it, should you? Maybe not. Could you? Absolutely. And so let's not get stuck in the should, and let's look at the coulds.
11: What do you mean, should forgive? As a Christian, I read, must forgive.
12: Absolutely, but the emotions tell you otherwise.
11: Is it a timing question that maybe right now I don't have the capacity to forgive? But I would think that a person needs to work toward that forgiveness, maybe not today, but at some point.
12: You first put your will towards that because that's something you want. And then your emotions follow eventually. The third step that I would tell somebody to step into is to understand the other person's life as their own, separate from yours.
11: Empathy,
12: right. Letting yourself go into their world and understanding why did they do what they did and how has that impacted my truth. And that's the fourth step we go into. What are the truths that have been lost in this? What lies have you chosen to believe about yourself, about other people? Is trust gone? Do you trust anyone? And do you want truth? Do you want freedom? I mean, what are the truths that are there? And then the fifth step, the most powerful one, is how can we find purpose and meaning in the abuse and in the forgiveness, the process of forgiveness? And one of them is you're giving a gift to yourself of being able to live, living freely, and accepting the gift that you've been given as well, which is forgiveness from God, forgiveness from others. They're in the same sentence.
11: And in Gil's story that we've just heard, I mean, he broke the generational curse, really.
12: He did.
11: Of his grandfather abusing his father and his father not ever really expressing love for him.
12: What a great story. I don't know if it brought tears to your eyes, but it did to me.
11: Well, and especially it does because I didn't have that kind of dad. And for me and my boys to be able to tell them I love them every day and to do the things I'm able to do with them, I have done it too. I have changed the course. And I think that is the call of every man to make sure that he's doing that job and really the call of every person, every mom too, to not carry that bitterness and that anger into your relationship with your own children. We're all going to stumble. We're all going to make mistakes. But can you at that moment go to your children and say, I'm sorry, I blew it. And if you can do that, your kids will be okay.
12: Oh, yes.
11: They'll
12: yes.
11: feel it. Thanks for being with us.
12: Thank you, Jim. Thanks for having me.
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0: Mercy me, and make it well. Isn't that something that we often pray? Lord, make it well, make it well. And especially when things go wrong. And then you sort of think, oh, I'm the only person in the world that's ever happened to. Oh, why? Well, you go to the Bible, and it's really interesting. Some of those mighty men of faith that you think had it all together did not. Moses, when he was overwhelmed, prayed, please kill me. Jeremiah, when he was broken, said, cursed be the day I was born. Elisha, remember this? He said, I've had enough, Lord, take my life. And Job, when he was in his deepest despair, said, why did I not die at birth? So we pray, make it well. We're in good company. Those mighty men of faith did the same thing.
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7: 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To know the will of God and have more passion for Him? 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
8: The days of heaven on earth, that's our theme for this week. Acts 2:17, interesting verse. Your old men shall dream dreams. Maybe add woman in there as well. There's a powerful

0: full movement coming, I believe, that among older people, it's going to be a catalyst for a great revival, maybe the greatest in the history of the world. Old men and women will dream dreams. Not dreams of the night because of too much cheese or pizza or something like that, but dreams of great purpose. Dreams from God that can help bring revival. God will apprehend every age group, and people are going to begin to pray, I believe, like never before. Do you know Moses was 80 when he stepped into the call of God? Caleb was 85 when he said, "Give me this mountain." Abraham didn't begin to fulfill his purpose until he is physically too old, maybe 100 years old. So watch out. When you look at some of those old people with gray hair, don't get smirking face there and thinking, "Man, I'm glad I'm young and you're getting a bit old there." No, no, no. God is going to use them. And I reckon some of them are going to have more energy than some of the younger generation, which actually wouldn't be very hard to do, to be honest. But anyway, watch out for a powerful army of the mature and the aged and the great head to arise. And, you know, God's will for every believer is to serve him full time until their final breath, because I've researched the Bible and I cannot find the word retirement anywhere, nor can I find the words too old. So whatever age you are, get ready. God wants to give you a dream and use you in a powerful way. As an individual, you don't have to wait for a corporate revival. You can have a personal revival if you earnestly seek it long enough and hard enough. Nothing can hinder you or me from experiencing a revival, being on fire, even if we are surrounded by the religiously lukewarm, complacent, even apathetic. Let's not say, "Well, I'm surrounded by all of that, so I'm going to be the same." No. As for me, I'm decided. I'm not waiting for anyone else. I can't wait for the church to be revived. That may take a long time. I'm pressing hard for personal revival. I want to encourage you to do the same. You know, this is open to all. No qualification needed. From the youngest to the oldest. Newest saved to those who've been saved for decades. The only requirement, I think, for the days of heaven on earth in your life and personal revival is a hunger for God. Question is, how hungry for you? Hunger must be one of the greatest gifts of all. Because Matthew 5 verse 6 says this, "Blessed are those who hunger and thirst for righteousness, for they shall be filled." Filled. Filled with what? Filled with God. The greatest gift of all. You get more of God. Because only God can satisfy the longings of the human heart. The less hunger we have, the more we think, the more we pursue other things, thinking they're going to satisfy us. But they never will. We need to get that revelation. I've mentioned before, you may not have heard it, they interviewed a retired, extremely successful sportsman. And they asked, "What do you wish you knew then, back then, when you were so successful, that you know now?" And he said this, words I've not forgotten, "When you get to the top, there is nothing there. All the success in the world will not satisfy. All the money in the world, the best job in the world will not satisfy. God has made sure that there's only one thing and one thing alone that can satisfy the deepest longings of our heart, and that is our personal walk and relationship with Jesus. And sooner we get that revelation, it's going to save us a lot of striving, stressing, struggling in all these directions, thinking this is going to bring me the satisfaction I want, but it will not work. Pray for hunger. Hang around the hungry. Read about those who hunger. I'm always feeding my hunger to make it grow more and more. Encourage you to do the same.
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We do have an amazing amount of stuff that we can be thankful for. That's Hayley Jones' song, Thankful. The Convoy of Hope people are with us today on Rema as we look to raise funds to help them get money so they can go to Africa, because there would be literally millions of people incredibly thankful for the help that you can give them today. For more about the Convoy of Hope and how you can help, how we can help, how we together can make sure that people in Africa have water that is drinkable, go to rema.co.nz. And keep listening to the program, as later today we chat with many people from the Convoy of Hope about the difference that they're making in Africa.

0: keeping you in the know. 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
1: In this update, Stuart Nash has become a casualty of a sexism scandal which has engulfed him over the past 24 hours, resigning as a New Zealand First election candidate. His resignation was accepted by the party's leader, Winston Peters, after Christopher Luxon announced Nash would not be a minister in any government he controlled. Nash had attacked Nationals Napier candidate Katie Neeman for taking too much maternity leave, calling her the laziest MP he ever came across. It ignited a storm with politicians of all stripes attacking him and Neeman denying she'd had 9 months off. The gloves are coming off as a rival to dairy giant Fonterra warns against weakening rules on competition. Open Country says the Dairy Industry Restructuring Act should not be watered down, arguing Fonterra still controls nearly 80% of the market. It doesn't like the wording red tape, saying it attacks protections necessary to promoting competition. Herald Now's Garth Bray says there's a real fight on.
2: I guess it comes at a time when you've got a new CEO at Fonterra who said one of his top three priorities is fighting for milk, getting out there, getting up every driveway, trying to take supply off the competition.
1: There's serious concern over a rise in sexually explicit images generated without consent. ACT MP Laura McClure has spoken to a select committee about her members' bill to criminalise deepfake pornographic images. She says there are fears the rise of AI makes it easier to create and share unwanted sexual images.
3: NetSafe have reported that they receive daily calls about deepfaking, which I think is quite alarming in itself.
1: An ex-Trump advisor says China's military tests in the South Pacific should not become normal. Earlier this month, a Chinese submarine launched a dummy nuclear-capable missile into the region's nuclear-free zone. Former National Security Advisor to Donald Trump, John Bolton, says China is trying to become the dominant influence in the Indo-Pacific.
4: What this missile test represents is an element of their strategy to become an equivalent nuclear weapons power to the United States and Russia.
1: Sports news now in rugby. The mooted Club World Cup is poised to be delayed by a year until 2029. Officials had hoped to launch the 16-team competition in June 2028. The Times reports there's still a desire to host the tournament, but calendar congestion and travel costs were cited as major obstacles for 2028. In football, there's speculation FIFA president Gianni Infantino could turn down a planned fourth term as boss of the sport's governing body. American tabloid The New York Post reports Donald Trump wants Infantino to be the next UN Secretary General. The report says Trump believes Infantino is respected by everyone around the world and has a special ability to bring people together. Looking at weather around the country now, and firstly for Northland, Auckland and Coromandel, you can expect cloudy periods today, but there's also the chance of isolated showers as the day progresses. For Waikato to Taranaki, including Tomananui, there could be areas of morning fog today. Expect isolated showers, but those won't be turning up until afternoon. For Bay of Plenty, Taupo and Taihape, it's a partly cloudy day on the way for you. There could be areas of fog in the morning. Expect isolated showers. Again, they'll be arriving later, probably from evening. Gisborne to Wairarapa, also Whanganui and Manawatu, Nelson and Marlborough. You're going to have a mostly fine day today, but there could be some high cloud dotted through your skies. Horu Whenua to Wellington, it's going to be cloudy for you today. Expect a few showers from afternoon, but those will be mostly confined to the north of Wellington City. For Buller to Fiordland, any rain will spread north today. Expect heavy falls and possible thunderstorms. Canterbury, Otago and Southland, a partly cloudy day for you. Scattered rain does spread north, but not until afternoon. And for the Chatham Islands, you can look forward to fine spells. That's news, sport and weather. I'm Tony Doe.
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6: From the Bible. 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
8: We're exploring what some people consider the most difficult book of the Old Testament, and that's the book of Zechariah. In a day when Israel felt discouraged and forgotten, a young prophet whose name means Jehovah remembers, he rose in their midst to declare a coming day of unparalleled glory. And with a power and a beauty unmatched since the days of Isaiah, this prophet priest laid out God's entire panorama from the rebuilding of the temple that was started at that time all the way to the time when the Messiah would actually rule the earth from the city of Jerusalem. That's quite a scope. That's quite an incredible prophecy. And one of the things we should realize is that while many of the prophecies in Zechariah may indeed have had a local immediate fulfillment, the real scope of the vision sweeps across to the climax. And that's important for us to understand. Now, by the way, another thing, Zechariah is an unusual book. You may recall, if you study the book of Daniel, most of us are fans of Daniel, of course. Daniel, you may recall, in chapter 12, the angel told him to seal the book until the time of the end. And one of the reasons we think we're very close, one of the many, many, many reasons, is that so much of the book of Daniel is becoming unsealed, becoming quite clear. But Daniel's in contrast to the book of Revelation, which is conspicuous in chapter 22, verse 10, that it is not sealed, for the time is at hand, as the book says. Zechariah, we discover, even though it's an apocalyptic book of the Old Testament, is not a sealed book. And I think that's very significant. Now, last time, of course, we had a general introduction. I won't try to go through a summary of all of that for those of you that may just be joining us. But indeed, there is a major introductory passage, a few verses that introduce the book. Zechariah is a very, very interesting guy and living in a very interesting time. But one of the first things we discover in the book of Zechariah is that the first six chapters, essentially, recount eight different visions. Some commentators, in fact, divide it into 10 different visions, and I won't quibble with that. There's good guys on both sides of that. It depends on how you decide to divide some of the pieces up. But the point is, these eight, or call it 10, if you will, visions all occur in one night. And also, what's interesting is they're connected by a Hebrew waw connective. They are connected. So on the one hand, these eight or 10 strange, enigmatic visions are very, very significant, all relate to one another, and lay out all of history, in a sense, from Zechariah's day until the Antichrist is defeated by the return of the Messiah and he sets up his kingdom on the earth to rule from Jerusalem. It's interesting, we even notice that the book's dates are expressed not in Jewish terms, but in Gentile terms, because the times of the Gentiles had begun. This phrase, summarized in Luke, is a phrase that started with Nebuchadnezzar and sweeps all the way to the Antichrist. From the time Israel is subjected to Nebuchadnezzar all the way until they're restored in the rebuilt city and temple, and all that is under the Messiah, their king. Now, the first vision we encountered last time, that was with the strange vision with the rider of a red horse and a number of other horses. And without going through all of that again, I might mention that the Babylonian Talmud identifies that this man is none other than the Holy One. Blessed is he, for he is the Lord, and he's a man of war. Most commentators agree, there's very little dispute, that the rider of the red horse under the myrtle trees is none other than Jesus Christ, gathering his reports, if you will, from the other angels. And the strange thing about that is that there is peace among the nations. And you and I would first read that, maybe naively, and say, gee, isn't that wonderful? Not really, when you realize that the expectation is that God is going to judge the heathen nations. And that fault, that peace that is there is a temporary one. It is a disappointment at first to the listeners. And the peace among the nations did not mean that the blessing of God was upon them. They were at peace in a bad sense, in carelessness and in unfeeling kind of security. Now, we closed last time at verse 17 of chapter 1 because that's where the Hebrew chapter ends. It turns out that we are in our English Bibles, we tend to lean on the Greek and Latin versions, which have a slightly different chapter verse break. So we just cut off last time's lesson at verse 17 in our Bibles. Verse 18 begins the second night vision. And it's typically four horns and four craftsmen. Now, some scholars break this into two, but all of these are connected anyway, so that's really splitting hairs. In verse 18, then I lifted up mine eyes and saw, and behold, four horns. Now, to students of prophecy, this is not an unusual symbol. It may sound strange to our ears and our culture, but in the ancient cultures, horns were symbolic or idiomatic, if you will, of pride and a symbol of strength of animals. And they're used figuratively to represent the nations that have plagued Israel. And we see that all through Psalms, Psalm 75, 102, Jeremiah 48, Amos. And of course, it's very prominent in the book of Daniel and so forth. To lift up one's horn is an expression as a sign of victory. And to lower one's horn was an idiom signifying defeat. And I might mention that the Targum renders these four horns as four kingdoms in its commentaries, both here and a few verses that follow. And so I want you to notice something else as we go through the book, by the way. In the book of Revelation, of course, in fact, throughout the entire Bible, we're very sensitive to the predominant number seven. There are books written throughout for centuries on what's called the heptatic structure scripture, the sevens. And book of Revelation, very famous for that, but as you become sensitive to the Gospel of John and others, you find that the structure of seven is all over the place. The book of Zechariah is one of those places that seems to emphasize a different number. Not that seven isn't also prevalent here, but we'll notice the number four occurs over and over again, not only in terms of the four horses, the four horns, and the four craftsmen, the four chariots, and the four winds, but also in the grammatical structure. We'll often find that there are four subordinate clauses in chapter 3, four words of comfort, four persons, four feast days, and four admonitions in chapter 8, fourfold guilt also in chapter 7, four pronouncements in chapter 8, fourfold punishment in chapter 8, and four cities are featured in chapter 9, four verbs in verse 9:15. They're groups of four things, or four lamentations, four annals, all through the book. In fact, even the first visions are divided by most commentators four times two, namely eight visions. So, now, what does this all mean? We do notice all through the scripture that it speaks of the four winds of heaven, and we speak of the four quarters of the earth. Those are idiomatic to mean the composite of the creation. And just as the number seven seems to indicate completeness in another sense, in a more absolute sense, the number four seems to allude to aspects of the creation. And the four corners of the earth is a phrase we still use, even though the earth isn't, you know, divided in what we would normally consider quarters. The four winds of heaven is a frequent idiom throughout the scripture. You can take a concordance and check it out. And I say that only for this reason, is to just be sensitive. For whatever reason, the Holy Spirit seems to enlist this number four so frequently in the book of Zechariah. But also because of that, I'd be careful about trying to fit things into fours per se. And this, of course, occurs with the four horns, and we'll come to that in a minute. But I just wanted to make you sensitive that the term four may be a more generic kind of structure than necessarily referring to a numerical four items, if you will, just as there are more than four winds, in a sense, and yet that's used in a composite sense. So verse 19, Zechariah continues, I said to the angel that talked with me, what be these? And he answered me, these are the horns which have scattered Judah, Israel, and Jerusalem. The pattern in these eight visions, these eight night visions, is always the same. There's a description of something, and then a question is asked of an angel nearby that's sort of an interpreter and an explanation. So that pattern is consistent all the way through. But before we go on here, there's several interesting things about verse 19. He answered me and said, these are the horns which have scattered Judah, Israel, and Jerusalem. You say, well, geez, what's that got to do with anything? It's interesting, we're here in about the 5th century B.C. This is after the conquest of the northern kingdom by Assyria in 722 B.C. This is after Nebuchadnezzar conquered the southern kingdom, the so-called house of Judah, took them in captive for 70 years. And as we reviewed the history last time, when Cyrus the Persian conquered Babylon, he found the letter that was addressed to him, calling him by name and outlining his career that God had penned 150 years earlier in the book of Isaiah, what we call chapter 44 and 45. When Cyrus was presented that, he, of course, it blew him away. In fact, the Talmudic tradition is it was that Daniel that presented it to him. But he, when he found himself called by name in this ancient document, he was impressed and, of course, released them to go home and build their temple. In fact, gave them financial incentives to do so. And but the point is this all occurs, roughly 539 B.C. and following. So we're here about 520 B.C. Now, why am I bringing this out? I want to tune your antenna that there is no detail in the Scripture that is there by accident. There's nothing trivial in the Scripture. Romans 15:4 says, whatsoever things were written aforetime were written for our learning. Now, it's interesting that we have here the angel telling Zechariah, Judah, Israel, and Jerusalem. Another principle that I've just noticed in my many years of biblical study is there's no heresy, no deviant idea that isn't anticipated by the Holy Spirit. You will find people running around the landscape that love to talk about the 10 lost tribes of Israel. That the northern kingdom, when it went into captivity by the Assyrians, somehow ultimately found their way to Europe and became England or America, and I'm not being fair, but you know they have these strange ideas. The so-called 10 lost tribes of Israel. That is a myth of literature. It emerges by misunderstanding the Scripture. And I'm not going to drag you all through an analysis of this strange idea. You will encounter it all the time. They speak of the 10 lost tribes of Israel. But before the Assyrians, when the civil war took place, after Solomon's death, Rehoboam took over and he did some unwise things which helped precipitate a rebellion by Jeroboam to the north. And they had civil war and they divided into two parts. And the northern kingdom went almost immediately into idolatry, worshiping idols. And the southern kingdom, they remained in general faithful to the God of the Torah. It's interesting that the faithful up north migrated south, independent of what tribe they were from. Scripture says so in 2 Chronicles 11 and elsewhere. And those in the south that were unfaithful, that wanted idol worship, they all went north, because that was the politically correct place to be if you wanted to be an idol worshiper. So the point is, people use the tribal designations for geography, not just for genealogy. They speak of the region of Ephraim or Dan or Judah, where those are geographic designations, not tribal designations only. They originally were both, but there was, of course, commingling. So the point is, if you study 2 Chronicles 11, you'll discover the Levites certainly migrated south, and so did the other tribes that wanted to be faithful. So the first point to understand is the northern kingdom were not uniquely those 10 tribes. They were the northern kingdom, which actually had a mix. And the southern kingdom also had a mix. Now, the northern kingdom goes into idolatry rather quickly, and God uses the Assyrians to take care of them in 722 B.C. The southern kingdom also goes downhill, not quite as quickly, and it isn't until 606 B.C. that God uses Nebuchadnezzar to judge the southern kingdom. The point being, there are no 10 lost tribes. Furthermore, by the time the Babylonians conquered the southern kingdom, they also had conquered Assyria and inherited their slaves. So the point is, this whole idea that there's somehow some tribal distinction is confuses many naive Bible readers. You'll discover that Israel and Judah are used interchangeably in the Old Testament, like they are here, in a sense. Here we have Judah, Israel, and Jerusalem. And I want you to notice that Israel's there. If you regard Israel as the 10 lost tribes, well, they're here. If you regard Israel, as I believe it's used here, in a more broad national sense, fine, in any either case. In the book of Acts, all through the New Testament, you'll find that we speak of the 12 tribes assembled. The epistles I think it's Jude and Peter, I didn't have my notes in front of me, are addressed to the 12 tribes and so forth. So don't let anyone sell you some idea that's based in some sense on the idea of 10 lost tribes. And I mention this here in passing because all through the scripture you'll find these little hooks that will clarify these issues for the diligent student. And the great insight that seems to preoccupy my studies and is in some respects the underpinnings of our ministry is the discovery that these 66 books, although they're penned by 40 different guys over thousands of years, are an integrated message. Every detail, every place name, even the grammatical structure is there by deliberate design. And now they're discovering with computers there's even codes hidden behind the text that are just absolutely amazing. And we'll talk about a few of those later in our study of the book. But in any case, we're back to these four horns. And who are these four horns? And this angel says, these are the horns which have scattered Judah, Israel, and Jerusalem. Now, most commentators identify these four horns as four specific kings or kingdoms. Babylon, Persia, Greece, and Rome. The same four that are featured in Daniel chapter 2 and Daniel chapter 7 and elsewhere. And so that's hard to argue with, and that's a very widely held view. Those four empires are portrayed in Daniel 2 and Daniel 7 as describing all Gentile leadership from the day of Nebuchadnezzar until the Antichrist is defeated. Now I say, gee, there's more than four empires. Not really. Babylon, Persia, Greece, and Rome, but Rome in two phases, as Daniel 2 and Daniel 7 deal with. So I won't take the time to, you know, review all of that, because I'm sure that most of you are familiar with that. If not, there's plenty of materials that will let you deal with that head on. But this period of time, from Nebuchadnezzar till the demise of the Antichrist, is called in the scripture the times of the Gentiles. And that's exactly what we're dealing with here. Now, some other commentators, by the way, just to give you a complete report, specify four different enemies, the Samaritans to the north, the Ammonites to the east, the Edomites to the south, and the Philistines and the Tyrians to the west. And that's very interesting, except I think it defeats the real scope of the prophecy, because we're going to discover that here and there, there does seem to be some local or immediate fulfillments of what Zechariah is talking about. But it'll become very obvious as we get into this book that the sweep of this incredible book is much broader to the end times, not just local to the hassles that they're facing trying to get their temple rebuilt. They started, they were discouraged. God raised up Haggai, who encouraged them. But then right on the heels of that, raised up Zechariah, who really motivated them with a sense of vision of their ultimate destiny. But his real focus is much broader than their local concerns. Now, the one thing that I do want to point out, both from history and I think also the prophecy implies that, is that the scattering of Israel wasn't contemporaneous, but it was successive. What I mean is, it wasn't like four empires squashed them then. No, there are empires throughout their history that have scattered them. They were scattered all the way through. We speak of that period from AD 70, from the Roman period on, as the diaspora. And one of the exciting things to realize is that's coming to a conclusion for the better part of 2,000 years. Israel has been scattered. And the fact that there is an Israel in the land, the fact that the state of Israel was reestablished in 1948, the fact that it regained biblical Jerusalem, is significant. We're going to talk much about that. You're going to be startled at how much insight Zechariah, this overlooked book, has to say about it. So it's going to be an exciting time. Let's move on. Verse 20. Now we get into another aspect. Some people treat this as a different vision. Some people see it as a part of the same one. That's, who cares? That's just, you know, sketches or structures. It says, and the Lord showed me four workmen, or four smiths, or four carpenters. The Hebrew word denotatively can refer to a carpenter or an artisan, but in a broad sense, he is a workman of some kind. The term could be used for any craftsman. It's used for woodworkers in 2 Samuel 5, metal workers in 1 Samuel 13, masons in Exodus 28, and so forth. It's a term for, we might substitute the term artisan or craftsman and have the flavor of it. And then in verse 21, then said I, what come these to do? Now, each time we have a description of something, which we've just had, now Zechariah, thank goodness, asks the angel, what's this all about? You notice he doesn't ask for their identity. He asks for their function. I think that's significant. What come these to do? And he spake, saying, these are the horns which have scattered Judah, so that no man did lift up his head, but these are come to fray them, to cast out the horns of the Gentiles, which lifted up their horn over the land of Judah. You see, their function then, the verb incidentally is an active participle in the Hebrew, indicating that what they were doing is already in progress. And also the lifting up of the horns is an active participle, indicating that the persecution of the Jews has been continuous, not sporadic. We think of the history, we think of certain events, but the truth of the matter, if you really have a perspective of history, it's been continuous throughout the planet Earth. Now, the purpose of these workmen are to strike terror into the nations who have trodden down and scattered God's people, and to bring about the overthrow of Israel's enemies. They are the instruments of God to break the horns into pieces. And for every horn, in effect, God has an agency to destroy it. So on the one hand, the bad news is, gee, there are four horns, Israel, that are going to scatter you. The good news is God has workmen that whose job it is to destroy those horns. And that's especially true when these horns go beyond God's intention of judgment. God used the Assyrian Empire to judge the northern kingdom. He used the Babylonian Empire to judge the southern kingdom. He's used all kinds of nations throughout history. But where they go beyond God's intention, watch out. Because Genesis 12:3 is still in effect. God promised Abraham, I'll bless them that bless you and curse him that curseth you. And not that God doesn't use the nations for as instruments of his judgment, but the encouragement to Israel is intended here is that, yes, this is going to happen, but God is not asleep. God is not failing to observe. He is, and he's got his agencies that are going to do with this. Now, there are some commentators that view these four craftsmen who are there to deal with the four horns as, so to speak, the same thing. In other words, Babylon is destroyed by whom? The Persians. The Persians are destroyed by the Greeks. The Greeks are destroyed by the Romans. So these are the four horns, but they're also, in effect, acting, if you will, as the successive agency in some people's view. Well, who conquered Rome? Answer, nobody. It broke into pieces, as Daniel described in Daniel 2, but is to reassemble in the last days. And that's why Bible scholars have this quaint descriptor. They speak of the revived Roman Empire, meaning this final kingdom that will ultimately be ruled by a coming world leader, commonly called, unfortunately, the Antichrist. I say unfortunately because there's 33 titles of him in the Old Testament and 13 in the New, and that isn't the most descriptive. But anyway, and he, of course, does get destroyed by a carpenter. Okay? Yeah, you picked up on that. Pretty. Oh, you guys are awake. You guys are awake. Very good. Whenever I do something like that, I always hold my breath, because if I get a silence, I feel I've... Okay, anyway, great. Praise God. What we'll call the ultimate craftsman. Now, frankly, that's a nice little paradigm, and that's the way some of the very competent commentators deal with it. And I share that, though, with caution, because I tend to view these four elements all through the visions as a way of describing something more generic. There are four horns that scatter Israel, and I personally tend to view that more as generic of the Gentile kingdoms, broadly speaking, because there's many more than four that really persecuted Israel. And when it speaks of four agencies that God is going to use to deal with those, again, I see the number four being used broadly in the book of Zechariah to speak of some kind of composite action on the planet Earth. Not composite in terms of the universe, but of the Earth, if you will. But in any case, that's just a bias, not really I share it with you only so you at least know what my prejudices are. But it's interesting, the world would do well to learn the lesson that such actions on Israel do not go unnoticed by God. That's the real thrust of this vision. And God is still awake to Israel's interest. And I think that the nations would do well to be aware of that. And incidentally, when he says Judah, Israel, and Jerusalem, those are not symbols. Those are geographic places. Those are not abstractions. They're very specific. Israel, Judah, you take a rent-a-car out of Jerusalem and head north, you'll see the signs, Judea and Samaria and so forth. So, and Jerusalem is not an abstraction. We're talking about a piece of geography you can find on a map. So I think we should keep that in mind. And God is sovereign over the nations, and that's one thing Nebuchadnezzar writes in his portion of the Bible. Many people are startled to discover that there's a chapter of the Bible that was written by a Gentile king and posted throughout the world as his testimony. And that's chapter 4 of the book of Daniel. Nebuchadnezzar wrote it and posted it throughout the world. But he makes the point that he learned the hard way that God is sovereign over the nations. But I also remind you of Romans 12:19, where God says, "Beloved, do not avenge yourselves, but rather give place to wrath, for it is written, 'Vengeance is mine. I will repay, saith the Lord.'" And as we watch our foreign policy muck around in Israel, as we watch the United States push Israel to the wall, to the threshold of war, we need to remember that we're poking our finger in the eye of God. Not that Israel isn't going to be subject to some very substantial judgments. The next Holocaust is going to be twice as bad as the previous one. Previous Holocaust in Germany cost a third of all the Jews. Zechariah is going to tell us a great deal about the Holocaust to come. But that's the Lord's business. It's up to us indeed to leave it up to Him and to pray for the peace of Jerusalem.
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0: Josiah Queen and Make Heaven Crowded. It's almost 5:45 if you're just about to face Thursday, about to head out the door, the trek into town to begin your day. Here's a verse from Psalm chapter 3 and verse 3 to take with you. But you, Lord, are a shield around me, my glory, the one who lifts my head high. There you go, rip into today. But you, Lord, are a shield around me, my glory, the one who lifts my head high. Psalm 3 and verse 3.
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8: Laying the Foundations, a new devotional series from Derek Prince.
9: Christians should always put on the whole armour of God without omitting anything. The same principle applies to the whole of God's provision for the Christian. In Colossians chapter 4, verse 12, Epaphras prayed that the Christians at Colossae may stand perfect and complete in all the will of God. In order to stand perfect and complete,

0: complete in the fullness of God's will, a Christian must utilize all that God has provided for them through Christ. They cannot omit any part of God's total provision and then expect that some other part will serve as a substitute for that which has been left out. Yet it is at this point that so many Christians go astray in their thinking. Consciously or unconsciously, they reason that because they know they have used some parts of God's provision for them, they do not need to concern themselves with the rest. For instance, some Christians lay great emphasis upon witnessing with words, but neglect to do so with their actions. Other Christians are careful about their conduct, but fail to witness openly to their friends and neighbours. Each of these types of Christians tend to criticise or despise the other, yet both of them are at fault. Good Christian living is no substitute for witnessing with words. On the other hand, witnessing with words is no substitute for good Christian living. God requires both. The believer who omits either one or the other does not stand perfect and complete in all the will of God. Some of us lay great stress on spiritual gifts but neglect spiritual fruit. Others place their emphasis on spiritual fruit but display no zeal in seeking spiritual gifts. Paul says in 1 Colossians chapter 14, verse 1, "Pursue love, that is spiritual fruit, and desire spiritual gifts." In other words, God requires both spiritual gifts and spiritual fruit. Gifts are no substitute for fruit, and fruit is no substitute for gifts. Again, in presenting the gospel, there are those who stress only the facts of God's foreknowledge and predestination. Others present only those texts which deal with the free response of man's will. Often these two different lines of approach lead to some kind of doctrinal conflict, yet each by itself is incomplete and even misleading. The total plan of salvation contains room both for God's predestination and for man's free choice. It is wrong to emphasize either to the exclusion of the other. This same principle applies to baptism in the Holy Spirit. For those believers who sincerely desire to enter into all the fullness of victorious and fruitful Christian living, the baptism in the Holy Spirit is the greatest single help that God has provided. But even so, it is no substitute for any of the other main parts of Christian experience or duty. The baptism in the Spirit is no substitute for a regular personal Bible study or for a daily life of consecration and self-denial, or for fruitful participation in a spiritually minded local church. Here's a prayer you may like to say. Heavenly Father, thank you for the wonder of predestination, which tells me you have chosen me from the foundation of the world to be adopted as your child. Thank you that you worked in me through your Spirit, so I would say yes to your invitation to be your child. Amen.
1: Feeling inspired? Get your free ebook at derekprince.com.
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4: Morning, it is 10 to 6. We've got a sad news if you follow praise and worship music from the last few years. The name Brian Dawkson, does that bring back some memories? If the name doesn't, some of the songs that he's written and recorded will. Famous for Come Now Is the Time to Worship, Refiner's Fire, The River, and Hope of the World. A great legacy and one that will no doubt continue for generations to come, and the sad news that he passed in the last day or so. I thought I'd find my favourite Brian Dawkson song and play it for you this morning. This one.

Sad news overnight, the death of Brian Dawkson, the man responsible for that beautiful song, Refiner's Fire. Morning, it is 6 to 6, the latest news, weather and sport at 6 o'clock. Then The Breakfast Show, The Bright Side, with Andrew and Becky. And it's a big day ahead.

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1: In this update, Stuart Nash has resigned as a New Zealand First candidate following his attack on a National MP over her maternity leave. Nash texted former Cabinet Minister and now podcast host Chris Finlayson, claiming National sitting NAPE MP Katie Nimmin had taken 9 months off and was the laziest MP he's ever come across. Nimmin says she took 6 months away from Parliament but continued working in her electorate. Lachlan Rennie has more.
2: In a late-night social media post, New Zealand First leader Winston Peters says Nash offered his resignation and he accepted it. It follows Prime Minister Chris Luxon ruling out ever letting Nash serve as a minister in his government.
1: Meanwhile, Police Superintendent Rakesh Naidu has been stripped of his powers and uniform amid his transition to becoming a Labour candidate. The Police Ethnic, Iwi and Communities National Partnerships Manager is working for the force until the end of August. Assistant Police Commissioner Tim Anderson says Naidu's focus is establishing a handover to make sure the team has a smooth transition. He says Naidu remains a respected and valued member of the force. The prospect of supermarket reform is gaining momentum. National's Nicola Willis is looking at whether splitting foodstuffs Pack and Save and New World brands could boost competition and lower prices. Labour leader Chris Hipkin says his party would be open to supermarket separation if needed. Grocery policy expert Ernie Newman says there's nothing stopping change.
3: I'm not diminishing the role of ACT in this. We know where they stand. But if the current parliament, the overwhelming majority, are in favour of a structural separation here, why do we even need to wait for the election?
1: Northland Iwi leaders are throwing their support behind legal action over an outage which cut power to the entire region in 2024. It was caused when an inexperienced worker removed nuts from three legs of a pylon at Glorit, north of Auckland, causing it to topple. An opt-out class action against Transpower and its lines maintenance contractor is progressing through the courts on behalf of roughly 20,000 affected businesses. Ngāti Whātua Iwi's Dame Nada Glavish says there must be consequences so it doesn't happen again.
4: That was devastating what happened to the businesses, certainly devastating to the homes, the people, and certainly to my marae.
1: A plea for even stronger action on hate crime as the Law Commission recommends changes to the current system. Its review has found problems, including hate-motivated offending, not being properly recorded or recognised by the justice system. It has a number of recommendations, including requiring judges to formally record when hostility was a motivating factor. Founder of UBU Aotearoa, Gordy Lockhart, says we need to address language that can fuel hatred.
5: We have a society based on free speech, and that is deeply important. Does that mean I'm allowed to say I hate somebody because of their ethnicity? No, I would have said that was hate speech.
1: To sport and a shock to the system for half the franchises in Netball's ANZ Premiership. Staff at the Stars, the Magic and the Tactics have been told their contracts will not be renewed. The implication to players remains unclear, as does the competition's future. Stars assistant coach Liana De Bruin says the athletes are afraid of the unknown.
6: If I was a player, obviously I can only imagine that you'll be panicking because that's your livelihood. Nobody wants to lose a job and have that uncertainty regardless of what you do for a living.
1: The Mystics, Pulse and Steel are run by their zones, so remain unaffected. And All Blacks lock Fabian Holland will return from a shoulder injury in Otago's Ranfurly Shield Challenge against Mid Canterbury in Alexandra on Friday. I'm Kay Gregory, and that's news and sport.
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8: Short forecast on a Thursday morning for Northland, Auckland and Coromandel. There's cloudy periods, isolated showers and some morning fog about Auckland. Waikato to Taranaki, including the central high country, a foggy start, then fine spells, isolated showers develop in the afternoon. Bay of Plenty and Gisborne to Wairarapa, areas of frost and fog this morning, then mainly fine, a little high cloud. Wanganui to Wellington has fog in some sheltered places this morning, then cloud increasing and a few showers developing this afternoon. On to Buller and Fiordland, right about Fiordland and Westland, and possible heavy falls spreading everywhere this evening. Thunderstorms also possible from afternoon, mainly south of Grey. Nelson, Marlborough and Canterbury have some patchy low cloud and some areas of frost to start, then increasing high cloud. And Otago and Southland have a mostly cloudy day with some scattered rain this afternoon and evening.
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14: So excited about this. We have teamed up with Convoy of Hope, who are on the ground in Tanzania, putting in bores and water for people that have to travel hours and hours just to get terrible drinking water, should I say. So one in seven homes is without water, and the burden of collecting water actually falls on women and children. So they can walk up to 4 hours to go to their water source.
8: And of course, you can make a difference in turning that around today. I wish we could take everything that we have learned about the impact of Convoy of Hope and, well, no pun intended, but bottle it. Because there's so much that can be achieved just by giving access to water. I know we've heard a lot about the impact of food scarcity around the world, but to know that having access to water, of course, there are hygiene implications, but there's even food implications as well.
14: You can't actually, the little packs that they put together to help feed people actually need water to be put in them to make them the porridge-like mixture that they have. So without water, there really is nothing. Water is life, and it is Water for Life Day. So we're asking you today, can you help give someone water for life? Not just for a month, not just for a week, but for life. $25 does it.
8: That is an incredible level of impact there too. And to know that it's going to provide water for life for somebody, and this is going to affect their whole of life, for only $25 is astonishing.
14: Yep, so our question today is, we've been asking you all week to prayerfully consider, how can you be involved? How many people can you give water to today? $25 gives one person safe drinking water for life. Would you jump on the phone right now? 0508 003 003. Give your $25 for someone to have water. Or if you're feeling a bit, because it's cold this morning, if you're sort of under your duvet and you're thinking, Becky, I don't want to get up, then you can do it safely and securely online at rema.co.nz.
8: Would you be the first one? Kick us off this morning.
14: Yes, this morning.
8: First one through the gate, as it were. First one to turn on the tap. 0508 003 003 or going to rema.co.nz. It is Water for Life Day, and as such, we've also got some people joining us this morning.
14: So fun.
8: To let us know about the impact of Water for Life and the significance of what this is about.
14: Yep, coming up very shortly, Joel Abell, who is the head of Convoy of Hope Australia and New Zealand. He's going to join us in the studio, explain this a little bit more. But right now, would you be the next one to call 0508 003 003? In fact, be that first one and kick us off. $25 will provide a child with water for life.
8: 0508 003 003 or go to rema.co.nz. Be the first this morning. This is Living Water from Kane.
14: Love it.
8: You with Andrew and Becky.

0: It is The Bright Side on Rima. You're with Andrew and Becky and a very special morning this morning.
1: Yeah, very excited today. We are kicking off Water for Life Day. We've joined up with the wonderful people from Convoy of Hope, and Joel joins us in the studio. Good morning. It's an exciting day.
2: It is an exciting day. Good morning, guys.
0: Look, we are trying to change lives today, and when it comes to changing a life, why are we starting with water, Joel?
2: Well, I think because water starts with everything. If you think about growing anything in the ground, you need water. If you think about just when you get up, you need water. The refreshing your body, you need water. I mean, I think about my water journey this morning. I got up and got a glass of water, and then I wanted a green juice. So I had to put water in that.
0: Right.
2: It was powder. Then I jumped in the shower. That was water. And I can't believe I could even drink the water I was showering in this morning.
1: Yeah.
2: That's crazy.
0: That is a great point. I tell you what shocked me the other day when we were talking about the impact of your work was I've very many times heard of the lack of food in Africa and places like that. But the lack of water really struck me that there were kids who, I mean, how often are they drinking per week, Joel?
2: Well, I spoke to one boy who said he drinks water 3 times a week. Not 3 times a day, 3 times a week.
0: Wow. Nah.
2: So that's a few days you get no water at all.
0: And it's not like they're living in a cold part of the world.
2: No, they're parched. They're sweating. You can't run around because you can't afford to get exhausted because you can't quench your thirst. So everyone is lethargic. Yeah, Andrew, you mentioned about food being such an issue around the world. I was there one day in this village and there was no food, and they had some like porridge style material that they could have made into a meal. But the reason they didn't have any food is because they had no water. Because they got to put the water with the porridge mix
1: to make
2: a meal.
1: Food.
0: Yeah.
1: Water is at the stem of everything. But Convoy of Hope is actually on the ground, and we are aiming today to support a village. So it's a community. It's got a school in the middle of it, doesn't it?
2: It does.
1: At the moment, they have no water at all and have to walk for miles. Is that right?
2: Some of these kids don't even go to school because they have to go fetch water. So we were there for a couple of days consecutively. And I noticed that the attendance was different. And when I asked questions about that, some of the kids start at school and then within an hour they get called back from their family, you need to go find water.
0: Wow.
2: And then they may get back to school in the afternoon for an hour. So they miss entire chunks of the day just because there's no water at home. Or maybe they need water for the livestock. They might have a couple of goats at home, which is what helps them bring more water back. And they have to go fetch water for the goats.
1: Oh, wow. Okay.
2: Like, there's literally no water around. We brought bottled water in with us in our vehicles, and I felt so uncomfortable drinking out of my water bottle because kids were looking at me like, I've not seen one of those. Can I please have some?
1: Oh, my goodness. And $25 today is all it takes to provide safe drinking water for someone for life. Not just for a month, not just for a week. It's getting it into that community and that person for life. Right?
2: I still struggle to understand how $25 can actually change someone for life because I spent $25 this morning on breakfast easily. And knowing that what I just had this morning could actually help one person for their life.
1: Yeah, that's huge.
2: It's unfathomable.
0: It's incredible. And so this is the opportunity you've got this morning. If you're like me and you see the needs that are around, it's very easy to get overwhelmed. And if I'm being really honest, a lot of the time I go, I just can't deal with it. I can't. There's too many needs, so too many things. What can I do? Joel, what I love about this is that we've gone all the way down to the fundamentals here that say if it's $25, water for life, it'll transform everything about a person's life, and we can do it today.
2: That's so true. And sometimes we do nothing because we can't do everything.
1: But
2: today all we're asking you to do is one thing.
0: Yeah.
2: So if you can skip a meal for somebody else, let's do it.
1: Yeah, it makes sense. I mean, what you got to me this morning is we're showering in water that we could actually drink.
2: I do drink the water I shower
1: in. I know. So there's people out there that can't. So we're just asking you to be a part of it. We'll be the first one on the phone right now, 0508 003 003. It's a different number, okay? So I'm going to say it slowly, 0508 003 003. $25 will provide safe drinking water for someone for life.
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9: Be strong and courageous. Joshua chapter 1 and verse 9. When God told Joshua be strong and courageous in Joshua chapter 1 and verse 9, the word be really means become. It's not like a computer where you enter a password and hey presto, you're courageous. Courage is a quality you grow into, like filling bigger shoes. The more you walk in them, the more comfortable they become. Joshua had already been to the Promised Land. He knew there were seven nations to be conquered. He was well aware of the problems he'd have to face. So God said, "Firstly, do not be afraid of those nations, for the Lord is among you, and He is a great and awesome God." Deuteronomy chapter 7 and verse 21. The job you're about to take on may look more like a battlefield than a bed of roses, but God will be with you. He will give you the solutions for the problems and strength for the battles. Secondly, the Lord your God will drive those nations out ahead of you. Deuteronomy chapter 7 and verse 22. God will go ahead of you and arrange everything. He will help you make the right connections and provide you with the needed resources. Thirdly, the Lord will drive those nations out little by little. You will not clear them away all at once. Deuteronomy chapter 7 and verse 22. God works in us one area at a time. Life's not one big battle, it's a series of small daily struggles required to defeat the enemies that stand in your way. 24 chapters later in Deuteronomy, God was still telling Israel to be courageous. Courage is like oxygen. You can't survive without it. It's not the absence of fear, it's the conquest of it. Courage means doing it afraid until you conquer your fear.
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0: It is The Bright Side on Rima. You're with Andrew and Becky. It's 6:23. Give me some water, Becky.
1: Yes. It is Water for Life Day, and people have to travel for hours in some countries. We're focusing on a community in Tanzania where they can walk up to 4 hours just to get water. Water that is shared with, you know, livestock.
0: Mm.
1: So the water that they drink is absolutely terrible. And we talked to Joel about a little boy, Jonathan, who goes 3 days. He can go 3 days without water. They don't have water to drink every day during the week, which just seems wrong.
0: In fact, this is the story in Jonathan's own words.
2: We have a problem with the water, and we are getting water very far from our home. My mom has to go fetch water for the family, and we use our donkeys to go to the spring and we get water. I don't drink water every day. We don't have water 3 days a week.
0: We don't have water 3 days a week.
1: That's just not right. So let me think. Think about your water journey this morning. This is what the Convoy of Hope team say. So I will tell you that I got up.
0: Yep.
1: I flushed the toilet. That involves water. I brushed my teeth.
0: Yep.
1: And I washed my face.
0: Mm-hmm.
1: I put the all-important jug on, so I filled it up with water. And then, because they've been telling us to think about our water journey today. And then, do you know something that really got me?
0: What's that?
1: I filled up the dog's water.
0: Wow.
1: With better water than these people drink from. And I was like, I said to my dog, Wilson, you are a lucky, lucky dog.
0: But it's so true.
1: It is.
0: It is so true.
1: Do you know what I mean?
0: It is something that you genuinely do not think about. And as you might have heard me saying to Joel, who joined us just a few moments ago, the food shortage is something you hear about a lot. But the connection with water shortages as well, I was undone.
1: Yeah.
0: To think that even in some cases, it's actually the lack of water that gets in the way of food.
1: Well, he was saying they was at a village one day and they had the food packages to make up, but they didn't have the water, which they needed to add to these packages to give food. So they just went without food that day.
0: So what Convoy of Hope will do is go into a community and the short version is improve their water access, but whatever means necessary.
1: Mm-hmm.
0: It might mean boring down into the ground. It might even mean piping water in from a distance away, whatever it takes. The impact is so great that they know the investment is absolutely worth it. And for you this morning, that just means $25.
1: Yep, $25 will give a child water for life. As I said, it's not a cut-off. We can give it for a month. We can give it for 6 months. This will give water for life. They educate the communities on the ground about how to care for it and all different things that come with water, like being able to farm, and then they have, you know, sanitized water. Hey, maybe the animals should drink out of this water and you guys should drink with this water. And then, you know, kids are able to go to school and learn and the mums are able to look after their kids, not leave them, you know, to walk 4 hours.
0: And let's not even forget about the impact of less sick days.
1: Yes.
0: For mum and for the kids.
1: Yep, that's so true. Because of the waterborne diseases. So many children die because of waterborne diseases and it can be stopped. And you might think, oh my gosh, what's this? What about the aftercare? What everything? But, you know, these guys, boots on the ground, teaching locals to be. I'm going to get someone in to talk about that. Dino, I've seen your question on the text and we're going to answer that.
0: Great question. He just said, who's going to do the maintenance and for how long?
1: Yeah.
0: Dino, but these are the great questions to ask.
1: These are what we want to ask.
0: Because when I see a need, I often think to myself, sure, but what will my donation actually do? How can I be confident that it's going to make that difference with so many needs out there? So we're going to continue to share these stories with you today. But as you've heard, the need is real and your $25 will help provide water for life today. And thank you as well for our first person today.
1: Yes, our first person today. Thank you so much. Will you be the next one? 0508-003-003. $25 gives one person safe drinking water for life. How many people could you give water for today?
0: 0508 003 003 or go to rima.co.nz.

0: Okay, true story. I was sitting here saying how good we do with this job and I didn't turn the mics on. It is The Bright Side. On a Thursday morning, it's Water for Life Day.
1: $25 is all it takes to give one person safe drinking water for life. Not just for 6 months, not just for a year, but for life. So how many people could you give water to today? You can call right now. It's a different number. It's not going to take you to the studio. It's our 0508 003 003 number. Or you can go online at rema.co.nz. I see the person who just went on now. Thank you so, so much. Now, I got Michelle in the studio from Convoy of Hope. Good morning.
2: Good morning.
1: We got a question and I thought it was a really valid and good question.
0: Yeah.
1: So we wanted to put it to you.
0: Dino just said, look, I hate to be a spoiler. I said, but who's going to do the maintenance and for how long?
2: That is a great question, Dino. And, you know, when we come into communities, it's not just one solution. There are multiple water solutions and we work with the village. We don't come in knowing it all. We work with the leaders, we work with the communities, we work with the schools, and we equip them and empower them to, we teach them how to maintain. We, you know, water sometimes it's not just about water, it's a catalyst to other programs.
0: Mm.
2: So we start agriculture, we start children's feeding, and because of that it creates economic opportunities for people to start earning money, because the time that went into collecting water is now free. And so the money that they're making through all these different opportunities is how they maintain. So we work with them for a very long time. There's a community called Longido in Tanzania. We've been with them for 6 years now.
0: Yeah.
2: And it's only now that they're in a position where they can just, they're self-sustainable. They're equipped, they're empowered, they know what to do, they know what they're doing. So we're now able to pass that on, and now they're teaching other communities to do the exact same thing.
0: You know what made me think about, actually, as I know people listening to our show this morning will be on their ways maybe to work today. Think about your commute, right? Now imagine your commute was 4 hours every day.
1: Mm.
0: How much of a difference would it make if you cut your commute down to like 30 minutes from 4 hours? That's kind of what's happening in these communities, right?
2: That's exactly right. Mostly women and children.
0: Mm.
2: And it's not just, you know, our commute is generally a train or a bus or a car. They're walking.
0: Yeah.
2: They're doing really, really hard work. So to take that out, to go, hey, I've actually got all this time now, what can I do? Oh, my children are fed. I don't have to worry about that. My children have water. I don't have to worry about that anymore. Now that they can start dreaming, and we've seen that happen in all communities across Africa and around the world.
0: Mm-hmm.
1: So good. So you can help this be a part of it. You can actually be the hands and feet. This is what I love. Convoy of Hope are on the ground, and $25 is all it takes to give one person safe drinking water. So will you be the next one through? I'd like to get 5 people done before, what's the timing? I haven't looked at the clock. I haven't thought of this. But 25 minutes.
0: Yeah, there we
1: before
0: go.
1: Before 7 o'clock. We can do this, Bright Siders. Will you be the next one to call 0508 003 003, or you can go to rema.co.nz. That's you and 4 other friends getting on the phone right now. 0508 003 003.
0: So you've heard now, working with Convoy of Hope means empowering the local community to then look after these systems themselves and transform everything about what their lives look like. 0508 003 003 is your number to phone right now, or go to rema.co.nz.
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11: Good morning. In this update, Stuart Nash has resigned as a New Zealand First candidate following his attack on a National MP over her maternity leave. Nash texted former Cabinet Minister and now podcast host Chris Finlayson, claiming National sitting Napier MP Katie Nimmin had taken 9 months off and was the laziest MP he's ever come across. Nimmin says she took 6 months away from Parliament but continued working in her electorate. Meanwhile, Police Superintendent Rakesh Naidu has been stripped of his powers and uniform amid his transition to becoming a Labour candidate. The Police Ethnic, Iwi and Communities National Partnerships Manager is working for the force until the end of August. Whitcall's top 100 books for 2026 shows an unexpected shift in reader taste. 26 local writers make the list, including Dame Jacinda Ardern. A spokesperson says she's never seen so many newcomers make it to the annual leaderboard. I'm Kay Gregory and that's news.
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0: It is The Bright Side. You're with Andrew and Becky.
1: And it is the Bible Society verse of the day today. We're going to go to Proverbs 31, verses 8 and 9. Speak up for those who cannot speak for themselves, for the rights of all who are destitute. Speak up and judge fairly. Defend the rights of the poor and needy.
0: And that's what today's all about, right?
1: That is what today is all about, you know, being the hands and feet for other people.
0: And also that idea of those who have a voice and those who don't. Mm-hmm. Obviously, we're focusing on those who are in need of water and those whose lives will be transformed by our generosity today. But even outside of today, there are going to be people who feel like they can't speak up in your workplaces, maybe in your schools or something like that. The same call to action applies.
1: Yep, it so does. So if you want to check out our Bible Society verse of the day, it's Proverbs chapter 31, verses 8 and 9. Then after you've done that, remember $25 changes a life on this Water for Life Day. So how many people could you help get water? You can call 0508 003 003 or go to rema.co.nz.

0: Water for Life Day. And, you know, water is life. And thank you to everyone who's jumped on board this morning. $25 gives safe drinking water to a child for life. Okay.
1: The impact of this is more than just a glass of water. It is hygiene. It is food. It is economics.
0: It's just a whole big package.
1: The only problem we've got is there's so many impacts of this. I feel a little overwhelmed. It's like, you know, when a kid comes home first day of school, they're like, and then there was this, and then this, and then this.
0: That is what it's like. You know, Convoy of Hope, boots on the ground and are getting water to people who may have to walk, you know, up to 4 hours. Well, even longer, actually, but 4 hours a day just to get water. So thank you to everyone jumping on this morning. An anonymous person says, everyone on the planet deserves clean water. I'm often reminded how blessed we are just to turn on the tap whenever we want.
1: Amen.
0: We can actually shower in clean drinking water. How lucky are we? Also, another person here says, thanks very much for your donation. I can't imagine living without drinkable water. And someone jumped on and said, hey, I'm going to take two people this morning at $25.
1: Very nice. Very nice.
0: I hope we can supply water to millions of people today. So do we. So you can be the next one on the phone right now, 0508 003 003, or at rema.co.nz.
1: Now, a few moments ago, we heard Jonathan's story, and his story, again, is one that's told 1,000 times over. Think about how many times you might drink water today, and then imagine if you could cut that down by 3 days a week.
2: We have a problem with water, and we are getting water very far from our home. My mom has to go fetch water for the family. And we use our donkeys to go to the spring and we get water. I don't drink water every day. We don't have water 3 days a week.
0: Now, Mariska from Convoy of Hope's joined us in the studio. Morning, Mariska.
3: Good morning.
0: Now, you've met Jonathan. Tell us a little bit about his life.
3: I've been in Tanzania and I sat with Jonathan, and I'm a mum with three kids. And I have to tell you, to sit with a child, to sit with a young boy and have him tell me that he doesn't have water to drink 3 days a week was heartbreaking.
0: Yeah.
3: This is a beautiful little boy. He told me he loves to play soccer, which is the same as my kids.
0: Yeah.
3: And all he wants is to be able to have water to drink every day. And we were at this school and the principal said to me, there are children fainting in the schoolyard. We can't let them run around too much. We can't let them play soccer too much at lunchtime or they'll faint from thirst.
0: Wow.
3: Yeah, and as a mum, and I'm sure there's mums listening today, or a parent, any parent, grandparent, like
0: grandparents,
3: that is heartbreaking.
0: Yeah. That is heartbreaking to think that they have to go without, and they can't just be kids and play because they don't have the water to replenish themselves with.
1: And then the impact for their schooling as well. If you are sitting there in the heat, you've been running around, or even just walking day to day as you have to anyway, your ability to learn puts you on the back foot as well.
3: Yeah, it's the lack of water makes you lethargic. It's harder to learn. But also for some of the children and a lot of the girls in particular, it's their job to help their mum and go and collect this water. And they spend hours a day going to walk. We walked with them to the spring to collect this water 12 kilometres away.
0: Wow.
3: And so they're missing lessons at school because water comes before anything. Water is a fundamental human need.
0: Yeah. I know if we think about the times that we've turned the tap on this morning or, you know, brushed our teeth, gone to the bathroom, those sorts of things, we take it for granted, don't we?
1: Yeah, we really do.
0: And, oh, mate. So $25 will supply safe drinking water to these communities and a child for life. And the difference in that is, because what still gets me and Andrew is you get the care packages of the food, but it's dry food, isn't it? And they need water to add to it?
3: Yeah. Convoy of Hope also feeds children around the world. We have a school feeding program. But what we found is without water, you can get rice, you can get maize, you can get these packages of protein-rich food, but you need water to be able to cook them. And so at the school, sometimes they had food for the children, but without water, they couldn't cook it. And so the children were then still going without food. So water is really just where we start. Once we have water, once the community has water, they can have food. We can do agriculture programs. It's incredible the difference. And we went to a second village and saw that difference.
0: Oh, wow. Awesome. Wow. I look forward to hearing those stories as well. But you can be making change right now, can't you, Andrew? $25 will give someone safe drinking water for life. You just need to call
1: 0508 003 003. It's your number to call today. And I can promise you right now, this $25, this access to water, will change an entire community. It's more than just just slaking someone's thirst. Of course we want to do that. But then being able to learn, being able to grow an economy, being able to keep your family healthy, so much is downstream, no pun intended, of having access to water every single day. Your gift will help achieve that. Will you phone the number right now?
0: Yeah, will you be the next person right now? 0508 003 003, or go to rema.co.nz. We were looking for five people before 7 o'clock. We have three. Will you be the next person? You and a friend. Rema.co.nz, because it's cold, you might still be under your blanket, or 0508 003 003. $25 is all it takes.
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8: Our city has multiple motorways, which can be quite daunting to navigate. I learnt very quickly to know the signs that indicated my destination. I had to be sure where I was going so that I didn't take the wrong off-ramp and lose my way. As Christians, we need to be sure of the route to our destination. There are many off-ramps that can divert us, like disappointment, offences, injustice, or temptation, to name a few. Over time, we realise we've lost our way. In Matthew 7, verses 13 and 14, Jesus says, "Wide is the road that leads to destruction, but narrow is the road that leads to life." If you feel you've lost your way, stop today. Turn around and ask God to guide you back to the right road to your God-given destination. Mahara ki tō tātou atua e tēnei rā. Remember God today. I'm Alison Shaw.
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1: It's Water for Life Day on The Bright Side. You're with Andrew and Becky, and we're 3 minutes away from 7 o'clock.
0: Yeah, looking for two more people at $25, because $25 gives one person safe drinking for Water for Life. You're like, hold on, what are these two doing again? I can't keep up with them. I can't keep up with myself today. It's one of my favourite days. It's Water for Life Day. I love the Convoy of Hope Ministry. I have known about it for quite a while. And $25 just gives one person safe drinking water for life, not for 6 months, not for a month. And we heard about Jonathan this morning who, you know, has no water for 3 days.
1: There was another story, though, that has impacted us profoundly.
0: Oh, so much so. You might need your tissues for this one.
1: Listen to what Esther experiences.
11: I woke as early as 4 a.m. from home, and it takes 4 hours walking just to get water here at the water source. And because I'm a 7-month pregnant woman, it's hard because sometimes there are rocks along the way, and it makes a bit hard to walk down to the water source to get water for my family.
1: 7 months pregnant, walking 4 hours.
0: To get the water source.
1: And incidentally too, that water, as you might imagine, weighs a fair bit once you've got it.
0: On the way back, yep, on the way back. And it's actually quite dangerous, the walk. There's hyenas.
1: Yep.
0: There's elephants.
1: Yep.
0: And elephants can really muck up the water source.
1: Yeah.
0: You know, when an elephant's walked through it. And so 7 months pregnant. That's really not what she'd be doing. And she also went on to say that, you know, she's seen people have their babies on the side of the road because they have to keep carrying to get water. And it's just like, no, this is not right.
1: This is not. It strikes me how people behave when survival is at stake.
0: Mm.
1: Because I'd like to think today, if you were driving to work and you see a pregnant woman on the side of the road, you will see her and stop to help.
0: Mm.
1: But Esther expands on her story later and says how sometimes when she does come into trouble, people just keep going. And it's not necessarily because they're cold towards her, but because they also know, well, look, I can't afford to stop for you because then there are people waiting back for me. And then
0: it's just that it's a domino effect. We can break the cycle.
1: You can break the cycle this morning. That is what we're asking you to do. With about 30 seconds to go until we hit 7 o'clock, can you provide water for life today?
0: Yep. Our challenge to you is how many people can you provide water for today?
1: Mm.
0: $25 gives one person safe drinking water for life. 0508-003-003 is the number to call to do that. Or you can go to rema.co.nz.
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5: In this update, Stuart Nash said he could have made his point far better. He's resigned as New Zealand First Napier candidate after his attack on his opponent, sitting National MP Katie Nimmin. Jordan Dunn has more.
12: Nash claimed Nimmin had taken 9 months off to have a baby and was the laziest MP he'd ever come across. In fact, she took 6 months away from Parliament but continued working in her electorate. In a social media post overnight, Nash says he regrets his words were open to an interpretation he never intended.
5: Police Superintendent Rakesh Naidu has been stripped of his powers and uniform amid his transition to becoming a Labour candidate. The Police Ethnic, Iwi and Communities National Partnerships Manager is working for the force until the end of August. Assistant Police Commissioner Tim Anderson says Naidu's focus is establishing a handover to make sure the team has a smooth transition. The trajectory is thought to be heading in the right direction despite lower NCEA numeracy pass rates. Just over half of students passed the compulsory numeracy course in May, down more than 5 percentage points on last year. Reading and writing pass rates changed little. Darfield High School Principal Andy England says people shouldn't read too much into the decline.
13: Remember, this is the first exam that year 10 students are taking. And they actually don't need this until they're in year 11 either, or even year 12. I mean, they just have to pass this to pass NCEA.
5: Hope successful legal action over a region-wide power outage in Northland will ensure it never happens again. In 2024, an inexperienced worker removed nuts from 3 legs of a pylon at Glorit between Auckland and Wellsford, causing it to topple. An opt-out class action against Transpower and its lines maintenance contractor is progressing through the courts on behalf of roughly 20,000 affected businesses. Ngāti Whātua Iwi's Dame Nada Glavish says it was avoidable and should never happen again. Concern education is still lacking for many about how to save money. Kiwibank's State of Savings Index finds 1/3 of respondents couldn't cover an unexpected $500 expense. 40% have taken on debt to cover increased living costs with buy now, pay later, with loans from friends or family being the most common. Kiwibank Chief Executive Steve Yurkovich says half of respondents also didn't understand how their savings account worked.
14: They think they're going to get 3.5% and they end up getting nothing. That's a staggering number for those people that are in a position to save.
5: Whitcall's top 100 books for 2026 show an unexpected shift in reader taste. Book manager Joan McKenzie has never seen so many newcomers make it to the annual leaderboard.
15: I think a lot of it is word of mouth. A lot of people, for instance, have fallen in love with a book called The Correspondent, and I think they've told all their friends.
5: The Correspondent is by American author Virginia Evans about the life of a woman told through her letters. In sport, the edifice of netball's ANZ Premiership has crumbled further. Administration staff at the three Netball New Zealand-run franchises, the Stars, Magic and Tactics, have been told their contracts will not be removed or renewed. Players were left out of the communication chain. Stars assistant coach Liana De Bruin says that's frustrating.
16: It's the lack of information to everyone. Not really uncommon for us coaches, I guess more for the players. This is a very unfamiliar territory.
5: The Mystics, Pulse and Steel are run by their zones. And Du Plessis Kiriwhi will play his first match tomorrow since co-captaining the Hurricanes to the Super Rugby title. He'll start in Wellington's pre-season NPC match against Taranaki. I'm Kay Gregory, and that's news and sport.
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1: Short forecast on a Thursday morning for Northland, Auckland, and Coromandel. There's cloudy periods, isolated showers, and some morning fog about Auckland. Waikato to Taranaki, including the central high country, a foggy start, then fine spells, isolated showers develop in the afternoon. Bay of Plenty and Gisborne to Wairarapa. Areas of frost and fog this morning, then mainly fine, a little high cloud. Wanganui to Wellington has fog in some sheltered places this morning, then cloud increasing and a few showers developing this afternoon. On to Buller and Fiordland, right about Fiordland and Westland, and possible heavy falls spreading everywhere this evening. Thunderstorms also possible from afternoon, mainly south of Grey. Nelson, Marlborough and Canterbury have some patchy low cloud and some areas of frost to start, then increasing high cloud. And Otago and Southland have a mostly cloudy day with some scattered rain this afternoon and evening.
18: From the Bible. In him we have redemption through his blood, the forgiveness of sins in accordance with the riches of God's grace. Words to live by on Rema.
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1: It is The Bright Side, you're with Andrew and Becky. And as you start your day, start a water diary. How many times have you turned on the tap, flushed the toilet, just thrown water away?
0: I filled up my drink bottle. That's a litre without thinking about it.
1: I think I'm already about 8 or 9 uses of water today that I hadn't even considered.
0: But you just don't. But think about how many times. I mean, what's got me this morning is I gave my dog water, which was cleaner than these people in Tanzania have to drink.
1: That's right. And so today, when you give $25, you can't fix everything.
0: No.
1: But you can fix this.
0: You can.
1: You can provide water for life today for $25. That helps provide the apparatus, the systems, as it were, that gets water into a child's life for life.
0: So good. And when you do that, you're changing not just a life, but a community. Because girls miss out on school because they're walking for water. And their schools lack basic toilets and hand washing facilities and things that they need.
1: Well, one of the stories that we've already heard so far today, particularly speaking about the impact of girls, is as they get older and especially as they enter puberty, if you don't have access to water to clean, to wash, that just means, well, there are certain times every month where you just don't leave the house, you don't go to school.
0: Yep.
1: Because you can't.
0: No, you can't. And water can change that.
1: Mm.
0: It can change it so very simply. And I think $25, even in, you know, things are tight and we get that.
1: Yeah.
0: But even $25 is, wow, that feels like nothing, really. Yeah. I talked about it with my family around the dinner table last night. We're going to do one each for our family. So that's 4 family members.
1: Yep.
0: We'll sponsor a family too. So $25 gives one person safe drinking water for life. How many people can you provide water for today?
1: Yeah, that's what we've done in our household as well.
0: Yep,
1: because for $25, again, That's the kind of money you can spend by accident. If I'm being honest with you,
0: I can go to Kmart and drop that in no time.
1: Just those one or two things that you even pick up incidentally when you're in the supermarket and you're like, oh, that'll be nice to try. All we're saying is maybe just for this 1 week, don't do that.
0: Don't do that.
1: Phone 0508 003 003 instead or go to rima.co.nz because that $25 can provide water for life.
0: Now we have a goal. We want to get 1,250 people served with water today. We're well on the way. We're at 19. So can you be the next one? 0508 003 003. We're doing this all day. And, you know, just think, as like Andrew said, just think about how many times you do water today.
1: Mm.
0: Take a water journey with us today. How many times do you use water? Because water is life and it is Water for Life Day. Be part of it. $25, 0508 003 003 or go to rima.co.nz.
1: Very shortly, we're going to be joined by a special guest to give us a bit more insight into the impact that Water for Life Day can have, and that's through Convoy of Hope.
0: Yep, Julia's going to join us next. So don't go anywhere. In fact, during this next song, log on rima.co.nz or 0508 003 003. How many people can you supply water for today? $25.
1: It's Water for Life Day. 0508 003.

0: It is The Bright Side on Rima. You're with Andrew and Becky. It's 11 minutes after 7.
1: You know, we do this on The Bright Side. We call a family meeting.
0: Family meeting, everybody.
1: Family meeting, everyone. Meeting. So pull up a chair. We're going to meet, introduce you to a new member of the family, Julia from Convoy of Hope.
2: Hi, Becky. Hi, Andrew.
1: Now, we do this. We have a family meeting. And, hey, we're just saying today there is a need.
0: Yeah.
1: There is a need for some people who don't have safe drinking water to be able to get it. And the need is $25. Because $25 will give one person safe drinking water for life. And Convoy of Hope are on the ground seeing that happen in lots of different locations, aren't they, Julia?
2: Yeah, we are. We're so blessed to be able to do that, Becky. And we've got some incredible team that are based in Tanzania and constantly working with communities to look for water solutions, safe water solutions in whatever community is most desperate. And we've got a lot on the waiting list.
1: Oh, yeah. And that can happen in different ways because we've heard a story about the one community, you tried to bore down and bored down so far there was no water. So you've come up with a solution.
2: Yeah. Well, from the water source, the current water source, the community themselves are digging a 7-kilometre trench and laying pipes.
0: Whoa.
2: Aren't they incredible?
0: Yeah. Wow.
2: They are incredible and resilient and brave, and these guys are on the ground doing this for themselves. And we're just guiding them.
0: Just to provide a bit of context as well, by the way, if you're thinking about digging a trench in your own backyard,
1: yeah.
0: If you want us to drop off a few elephants in your backyard as well while you're trying to do it, a couple of hyenas, crank up the heat another 15 degrees, that is the conditions.
2: Yeah, very dry.
0: They're working in.
2: Most have been drought stricken for up to 5 years.
0: Wow.
2: So if you imagine the driest of grounds that almost just looks like grey powder, that's the conditions that these incredible people are working in.
1: But you know what gets me in my heart is they're not sitting there waiting, going, oh, well, they're going to put the pipe in for us. We've said, hey, we're going to try and raise some money to get you a pipe. They're like, well, we're digging the trench already. They're believing in faith and they're getting out there and doing it themselves.
2: Yeah, like I said, Becky, these incredible men and women and children, they are resilient, they are brave, they're proactive, they're ready to learn. So once all, you know, the water solution goes in, they're the ones that are getting taught, trained how to sustain these water systems. So, yeah, they're incredible.
0: And how do faith conversations factor into this? Because we've seen a number of interviews already that have come through from children and from adults there as well, speaking of the role that God plays in their lives.
2: Oh, they love Jesus and they're so reliant on God. In fact, their faith in Jesus, it challenges me. Mm. It's so simple and it's desperate. And they believe that God is going to come through. And they believe that there are people at the other end of God's prompting that are going to bring solution for them. And I am challenged by that.
0: Yeah.
1: Wow. Well, if God is prompting you, we've been asking you all week to prayerfully consider how you can be involved. Hey, this is your prompting right now. Will you be the next one on the phone? 0508 003 003 or go to rima.co.nz. How many people can you serve with water today?
0: For $25, you can provide water for life. 0508 003 003 is your number to call right now or go to rima.co.nz.
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0: good.
1: It is The Bright Side on Remit. You with Andrew and Becky, 21 minutes after 7.
2: Like a bridge over troubled water, I will lay me down.
3: It is Water for Life today, hence all the water referencing songs that we have been playing.
1: That's why I'm
3: doing
1: it.
3: That is why you're doing it.
1: But now you say it, it seems obvious.
3: Yeah, but hey, just have a think. Stop and think. In fact, I'm just going to throw our CEO under the bus for a moment. Luke Weston is in the studio with us. Luke, how many times have you used water this morning?
4: Oh, wow. Probably 4 already.
3: Yeah.
1: Yep.
3: Yeah. Without
4: and one
3: thinking.
4: Of them was a one of them was a big use. One of them was a shower.
3: Yeah, see? And you are showering water that
4: so you could count
3: actually
4: every
3: drink.
4: Drop, couldn't
3: yeah,
4: you? Could
3: okay, like, well, all right. Anyway, so just have a think right now, you two. Focus. Just
4: Sorry.
3: Have a think right now on how many times you've used water this morning and how easy it was.
1: Yeah. Well, Luke, we've decided to, you know, dedicate this day towards Convoy of Hope. What was it about their work that captured your attention that thought this is an organization we want to get in behind?
4: Well, my relationship with Convoy of Hope goes back about 2 years now, and I've actually met the founder of Convoy of Hope. His name is Hal Donaldson on 2 occasions. And he is just the real deal. So 32 years ago, he started this organization. He basically just bought $300 worth of groceries, threw them in the back of his pickup, and then went and gave them out to people who needed it. And it's grown from there. And now they're nearly at this 1 million children a day fed mark.
3: Wow. Right?
4: So it is a really large organization. And the resource and the processes behind how they work in so many different areas, just amazing. But I love the fact that today is all about water because, as we keep on saying, water is everything. Water is life.
1: Mm.
4: It has a double meaning, doesn't it? Like water for life, as in it keeps you alive. But also, you're going to be able to provide water for a person's lifetime in these areas that Convoy of Hope are working. So, I mean, that's just incredible. What an amazing thing to do. And I gave this morning and I didn't even think about it because I'm just like, I try and challenge myself like that. I'm like, I don't actually have to think that deep. It's not like I need to hear from God on this one.
1: Yeah, right.
4: You know, should I give? Yeah. Should we provide water for people that don't have it, Lord? I'll wait to hear from you. It's like, I think we know that that's his heart. It's an easy way in, $25 or multiples of, you just have to crack into it.
1: Yeah, yeah. It's the kind of money we mentioned earlier on you can kind of spend by accident.
4: Yeah.
1: If you're not paying attention when you go to the supermarket, you buy one too many blocks of chocolate or something else you don't need, and before you know it, that's $25 gone. All we're saying is for this week, instead of that, just be mindful that $25 could instead provide water for life for someone.
3: Yep, so you could be the next person on the phone. 0508 003 003 or at rema.co.nz, and when you're giving your $25, you're helping someone like Naomi.
5: I don't wash my face every day because we have a big problem of water. When I come back from school and I go back home, sometimes we go and find water in a very far distance in places where there are elephants. They are threatening us and have already destroyed those places in which we are getting water. So sometimes it's quite very difficult. Not always we do wash our face.
3: In a dusty, dirty place.
1: Yeah.
3: She can't wash her face. And, you know, I didn't have to push any elephants out of the way this morning to get a cup of tea.
1: Not even one.
3: No, not even, or to brush my teeth.
1: Yeah. And so that is a difference that your gift makes today. Convoy of Hope make access to water possible for these people in all sorts of different ways. Sometimes they'll dig into the ground. Other times they'll lay 7 kilometres of pipes just to make it a safe and healthy experience to get the water they need to live every day.
3: So will you be the next one on the phone this morning? $25. How many people can you give water to today? 0508 003 003 or go to rema.co.nz.

0: Is that Switchfoot?
1: It is indeed.
0: They're talking water this morning. That is what we're talking. It is Water for Life Day. Okay, if you just tuned in, what are these two up to? Well, hey, we got a very important day happening here on Rema. We're getting the bright side is involved. Pull up a chair. We're going to tell you about a life-changing thing that you could do.
1: You can provide water for life for somebody today. As you go through your morning, just for today, try and note how many times you have used water, even in an incidental way. Is it to quickly rinse something out? A glass of water maybe? Making a cup of tea? Brushing your teeth? Using the toilet? Now imagine a situation where for every drop of water that you used, you had to walk 4 kilometres.
0: Yeah. 4 hours of your day is spent getting water. And when you get to that water, it could be destroyed by wild animals or they could be drinking out of it. So you are drinking the same water as elephants, hyenas, zebras, and it's not healthy. It's not healthy at all. But $25 gives one person safe drinking water for life. Think about that, $25.
1: It could be somebody like Naomi.
2: We are asking for assistance of bringing us water right here in our village. When water will be here, we'll get some time to do other activities other than wasting a lot of time going to fetch water from a distance.
1: That is a massive understatement. The way that I've thought about it this morning, as you maybe go about your day and commute to school or to work or whatever it might be, imagine your commute was 4 hours every day. How much time would you lose for even being able to spend time with your family or just the other things you might otherwise be involved with? Now, cut that all the way back and say, what if your commute was only 10 minutes? That is the situation that these families are dealing with, because mums and their kids for 4 hours every single day to get water in return, if that wasn't on the cards, how much more time would they have to prepare meals for their families, to even perhaps be involved in businesses that can help them earn money and feed everyone more effectively too?
0: Well, let me tell you a little bit more about Naomi. So if she's traveling 4 hours to get water, we go to school for 6 hours a day, right?
1: Yep.
0: So maybe she makes it for two, but, you know, I doubt it. And she's 13 years old. She dreams of being a teacher. But because of this long commute, instead of going to school, she's walking through dangerous terrain past these wild animals just to collect water for her family. And you're like, well, why doesn't just one person go? Well, no, they have to take all that they can take to get the water because it's so long.
1: And then, of course, the weight of it as well. You forget that, I mean, every liter of water weighs about a kilo.
0: Yeah.
1: So if you're like, imagine you're 12 years old and you're carrying 20 liters of water, 20 kilos as a 12-year-old.
0: I know.
1: It's like half your
0: body
1: weight.
0: And you're already dehydrated because you haven't had enough water.
1: Wow.
0: Yeah, she carries as much as she can, but it's never enough. And you can supply clean drinking water to Naomi and her community for $25 for life.
1: 0508 003 003 is your number to call this morning. It's Water for Life Day. $25 does provide water for life. The question really is, how many can you help provide water for today?
0: Yep, 0508 003 003. Thank you. We've had 25 people provided with water so far this hour. I would like to see that to get to 50.
1: Let's do it.
0: Come on. I know we can do it, Brightsiders. We've got half an hour to get it to 50. Will you be the next one? 0508 003 003 or go to rema.co.nz. Maybe you could supply water for you and someone else. So yeah, that's $50. Or maybe you could do a family of four. If I worked it out right, I think that's $100.
1: I think you're right.
0: Okay, great. Phew.
1: Yep. That's the way we've done it in our household. Yep. I know that's the way you've done it in yours, Becky. Is just, well, each person, $25 a head.
0: Yep.
1: That could be a place for you to start. The important thing really is just that you do what you can today. If you're just in a position where praying for Convoy of Hope is what you can manage, then that is quite all right, because it's just every part doing their share today. So what is your part to play? It's time to pick up the phone. 0508 003 003 or go to rema.co.nz.
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10: In this update, Stuart Nash has resigned as New Zealand First Napier candidate after his attack on his opponent, sitting National MP Katie Nimmin. Jordan Dunn reports.
11: Nash claimed Nimmin had taken 9 months off to have a baby and was the laziest MP he'd ever come across. In fact, she took 6 months away from Parliament but continued working in her electorate. In a social media post overnight, Nash says he regrets his words were open to an interpretation he never intended.
10: Associate Justice Minister Nicole McKee says licensed firearm owners have been heard, with more tweaks coming to gun laws. A raft of changes have been adopted to the arms bill, including loosening up rules for museum workers and gunsmiths. Five people have been arrested on serious drug charges after search warrants across Marlborough. Operation Ashling targeted the supply of methamphetamine and fantasy. A 38-year-old woman faces 30 charges. A 42-year-old man faces 11, including importing fantasy and dealing meth. That's news.
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0: It is Water for Life Day on Rima. You can call now 0508 003 003 or go to rima.co.nz. We're saying pull up a chair this morning, Brightsiders. There's always a space for you at the table, and we're introducing you to some new people who are part of the family. Convoy of Hope. They work on the ground in lots of different countries, bringing water and lots of other things to people in need. And Michelle is joining us in the studio this morning. Good morning.
13: Good morning.
0: Now, Andrew.
1: Yes.
0: You always go on about my emotional support drink bottles and...
1: I think you've probably got enough water in that to feed a village for about 6 months.
0: But, you know, we laugh and we joke, but you're a mum.
13: Yes, I am.
0: And as a mum, we take drink bottles for our kids everywhere, don't we?
13: No matter where you are, you do not leave the house without drink bottles. I've got two boys
0: and always I'm walking out with two bottles side by side.
1: Yeah.
0: So if you are filling up kids' drink bottles this morning, or, you know, they're running around trying to put their shoes on, or you know you've had the grandkids to stay over the holidays and you've just thought the amount of times you've nearly fallen over that drink bottle, which keeps them hydrated during the day, think about the kids that go days without water because it's just too far to go to and they just don't have enough.
1: Well, one of the stories we've come back to a few times already has been Jonathan's story. So listen to this morning, guys.
12: We have a problem with water and we are getting water very far from our home. My mom has to go fetch water for the family and we use our donkeys to go to the spring and we get water. I don't drink water every day. We don't have water 3 days a week.
1: Look, it's one thing to hear about not having food a few days a week. I think we're probably all familiar this morning with stories like that one. But then to go, wait a second, not water for 3 days a week.
0: Yeah. Now, Michelle, you've been on the ground in Tanzania. You've met these people. Just, like, try and give us a little insight as to, you know, what they're going through.
13: Look, I actually had the privilege of meeting Jonathan.
0: Wow.
13: And I sat with him and he shared that and it floored me. As a mum of two boys, and sorry, I'm trying not to get emotional about it. As a mum of two boys, can you imagine not being able to give your child water? The stress of that. And he's like my boys. This, you know, Jonathan, he loves soccer. He loves playing. He loves studying. He has dreams for his future. But water is a problem. But it can be solved.
0: Yeah.
1: Well, and you think about the energy that little boys have. By default, when you think of a little boy listening this morning, if you've got little boys in your life, you're probably thinking of these little, you know, Tasmanian devils running around your house nonstop, energy for days. But then, of course, when you subtract water from that equation, you have a very different experience of life, don't you?
13: Absolutely. And I saw it. Had less energy. They struggled to concentrate. They loved soccer, so that they were really trying to play soccer. But it's hot. And you run around for a few minutes, and I was parched. But they, like Jonathan, 3 days a week doesn't have that opportunity. It's just, you can't, you just, yeah, it's hard. It's hard to grasp.
0: Yeah, I can't, I don't even, you know, want to think about that. And as you say, we, you know, we told you you'd need your tissues today. But, you know, it, you can offer a solution right now. You might not be able to fly to Tanzania or these countries and do, hey, put in the pipes yourself or bore for the water. But you can help by giving $25 right now, 0508 003 003. We've just had an anonymous donation in here of $10.
1: Yeah.
0: Thank you so much.
1: Yeah.
0: Thank you. Maybe someone else has got the $15 to go with that that makes

0: water for 4 hours in a day, sometimes 6 hours in a day, depending, they've now got time to dream. They've got time to start a business.
1: You know, actually, what strikes me, as you say this right now, it actually turns the whole situation on its head, because what we've heard is that a lot of these kids miss out on school because they have to go and get water instead of being at school. But for these schools that have water present, it actually becomes a place the parents send the kids to, and then they also send them with their water collection devices so they can bring them home afterwards.
0: That's exactly right.
1: And it makes the school now the essential place for the kids to go, as opposed to the optional place once other stuff is dealt with.
0: And we've seen that. There's a village in Tanzania called Longido, and water's been around for 6 years now. And the girls before then did not want to go to school.
1: No.
0: Because it was hard. It was hard. It's hard to concentrate. It's not just water. It's food, lack of food. And since water's been there, mums have said to us, we've told our kids, don't go to school today. The girls refuse. They want to go to school because their words, we find things at school. There's hope at school.
2: Wow, you are bringing hope. One drop of water at a time, hey? 0508 003 003, or you can go to rima.co.nz. We wanted to get 50 people served with water this hour. We are at 30. Oh. So only 20 people left
1: all
2: to
1: right.
2: go in 15
1: go.
2: Minutes. How many people can you serve water with today? 0508 003 003. Remember, $25 gives one person safe drinking water for life. But to that person who gave $10, thank you so much.
1: Yeah, thank you. We see you this morning with 20 more to go. Look, whether or not it's one person at 25, you could take care of, say, four people with a gift of $100 today. Mm. Or, gosh, I wish I'd done the full maths on that. 20 by 250.
2: It's early.
1: Divide by one. Look, just give what you can. 0508 003 003 is your number to call.
2: Yeah, or go to rima.co.nz. We just need you to move now. As I said, if you've been running around trying to find those drink bottles for school today, you're not pushing elephants out of the way. 0508 003 003.

0: It is The Bright Side on Rima. You with Andrew and Becky. It's a very special morning this morning.
1: Yes, it is Water for Life Day. I have to say, it's now becoming my favourite day of the year. I've been a huge fan of Convoy of Hope for a while. I have a mentor in America and they do lots of work with them. So I actually have seen for a long time now the great work that they do. So we say on The Bright Side every morning, pull up a chair, join the conversation. So I'm saying pull up a chair. We're meeting some new family members this morning. One of them is Uncle Joel.
2: Hello, Uncle Joel. Good morning, everybody.
1: Hey.
0: Morning, Uncle Joel.
2: Kia ora.
0: Now, look, the thing among many that I love about this is when I see a need in a place like Tanzania, to know where to begin is overwhelming. But what you really have done is brought it all the way down to the genesis of it all, like where it all begins.
2: Water.
1: Yeah.
2: Yeah. And I'll tell you why it's water is because you can do education, but you can't teach kids if they can't come to school because they're out fetching water. You can empower women to create a job, but they can't do that if they have to go fetch water. So it starts with water and it leads to everything else in a community.
1: There was one thing you said to me the other day. So they've been hanging out with us for a few days. There's food at the schools in the packet forms of like porridge and protein stuff, but actually you can't make that food unless you have
2: water. I know. I was actually there and saw that firsthand. So one of the days I was in Simanjaro, the community, I wanted to get a photo. I wanted to get a video actually of when they ring the bell and kids come running out of the classrooms to get food. And it's such a spectacular sight. And I looked at my watch and I'm thinking, they haven't come out yet. So I went and asked Francis, the principal, and said, I haven't seen the kids come out for food yet. And he just put his head down and he looked at me and he said, we don't have water today. So they weren't able to cook this porridge. And, you know, we say porridge, but it doesn't look like something you'd want to eat. But it's what they get.
1: Oh,
2: and they had no water, so no food that day.
0: Wow.
1: Hey, $25 would change that. It gives one person safe drinking water and water that can go into a food for life. Will you be the next person to call 0508 003 003 or go to rima.co.nz? Now, Dino got in touch this morning. He's a huge member of our Brightside family. And he goes, hey, I don't want to be a spoiler, but I think everyone's thinking this too. Not everyone, but there'll be people. Who's going to do the maintenance?
2: Dino, great question.
1: It is a great question, isn't it?
2: Okay, so we work with the local communities in order to, whatever the water solution is. So if it is drilling down, we have them helping. We'll even contract locals. For this particular village, this community in Simanjaro, we drilled down and couldn't find water. We went down over 300 metres and couldn't tap into water. So we're going to have to pipe it in from kilometres away, several kilometres away. And so we've got the community out, and we'll show you some of this footage in the weeks to come, but they've already started with picks and shovels, and they're digging a trench that is waist deep, and they're digging it all the way from a water source so that we can pipe it in.
1: Wow.
2: And then we teach them the mechanics of sometimes it's a solar pump, or we erect the tank so that we can gravity feed the water through pipes back around the village. And so they're all involved in this, and we train them and teach them this so that they can do the daily maintenance themselves. Because it's all about not requiring our need. We don't want them to need us. They have enough need. We're trying to create a self-sufficiency for them to be able to maintain their own water solution. So then the years to come, they're contributing water to the rest of their communities.
1: Wow.
0: Can I add something to Dino's question then that I think others might wonder? Because we're talking about a very practical thing right here. But of course, you know, Convoy of Hope is a Christian organization. And of course, it's our faith and our love for people that motivates this sort of thing as well. How does faith get expressed on the ground when we're in these communities? What is their response to the gospel, or does it open the door for those kind of conversations?
2: Yeah, I think in everywhere, even here in New Zealand, if you can lead with kindness, people are going to be more curious as to why you're being so kind in a world that's so broken. And then that leads to, we serve a God who is kind, and he's been kind to me and I want to be kind to you. Those types of conversations lead into really beautiful places. And so in our programs all around the world, you know, they start with water, and we have children's feeding, and we have women's empowerment programs and agriculture training. We have spiritual development in all of our programs. And so there's always an aspect of leading people toward a conversation about Jesus. And not everybody, but most, like many people surrender their lives to Jesus. And why wouldn't you when you start to realize that the God of heaven is more kind than anybody on earth.
0: It's a real reality check for your faith too, because, I mean, for those of us who have prayed for something, I mean, hear me rightly, a lot of stuff that we pray for, it's like, you know, if we don't feel like God has answered our prayer, we're like, oh, I mean, that's a bit inconvenient. Like, that's that's a bit annoying. Like, oh, well, God, I really like you to do this, but life goes on. For these guys, it's kind of like, if God doesn't answer my prayer, life does not go on.
2: Life or death.
0: And yet there they are. We've seen the examples as well from the stuff you've shared with us of the prayers that come out of the hearts of these people. And it is humbling, man.
2: Yeah. And they're seeking a global audience. They're crying out, can someone please help us?
0: Yeah.
2: And you start to realize, guys, that when you're with these people, they're not poor people and we're rich people. We're all human. And they have dreams, desires, aspirations. They've actually got gifts, talents, there's a lot of creativity. What they lack that we have, what they lack is opportunity. And water gives them opportunity to go to school and get educated, to start growing some vegetables in a garden, to actually start a business. And I've watched these women start businesses all over the world. They are so creative. They're like New Zealanders. There's so much creativity in New Zealand and the way... So many startups in New Zealand, very clever people here.
1: Amazing. Well, you can be giving those people opportunity. $25 gives one person safe drinking water for life. Will you be the next one to call 0508 003 003 or go to rema.co.nz? We wanted to get 50 people this hour.
0: Where are we at with that?
1: Well, I just got to do some maths. I think we need a few more. So maybe four more people. So that's you and three friends, or maybe that's you and your family. My family this morning did 25 for each member of our family.
0: Yeah.
1: So that's my challenge to you. How many people can you serve this morning? I'll let you know after the 8 o'clock news if we made it to our 50. You can call 0508 003 003 or go to rema.co.nz.
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8: 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They remember a special birthday, a trip away, or a unique moment that sort of came about randomly. It's vital we look back on our years with wonderful memories of a life well lived, not a whole bunch of white noise that we can't quite recall. As my wife and I have two young boys, living this principle is even more important. As parents, we must actively make moments that create memories that build lives. Most of these moments don't need to cost much money and could be as simple as camping overnight in the back lawn, a weekend away at a motel, or discovering a new park, beach or cafe. A very wise friend of mine, Pastor Guy Rook, says, be intentional in your living. The reward is living out a positive, ongoing legacy for your family, your friends and your community. I'm Tom O'Neill, author of The 1% Principle.
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0: It is The Bright Side on Rima. You're with Andrew and Becky. We're stealing about 30 seconds before we head into the news.
1: Because Bright Side is huge round of applause.
0: Yes, we round wanted, of applause for you.
1: We wanted to get 50 people served in the 7 o'clock hour, so before the 8 o'clock news, and smashed it.
0: Absolutely smashed it.
1: 98. Thank you so much.
0: 98 people.
1: And Janet in Auckland, we see you. She got on board and she served 41 of those people.
0: Amazing.
1: So thank you. Thank you to everyone. Anonymous people did 12 and said, I flushed the toilet twice today and had 2 cups of coffee. I'm grateful for water. And another one says, God's given a gift that we all get safe water, so I'm loving to pass it on. Thank you.
0: Thank you. There's still room for you this morning, 0508 003 003 or giving at rima.co.nz.
1: We're aiming to get 1,250 people clean drinking water today. 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That will give someone safe drinking water for life. 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
0: Or go to rima.co.nz. It is Water for Life Day. You're on The Bright Side with Andrew and Becky.

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1: In this update, Stuart Nash said he could have made his point far better. He's resigned as New Zealand First Napier candidate after his attack on his opponent, sitting National MP Katie Nimmin. Jordan Dunn has more.
2: Nash claimed Nimmin had taken 9 months off to have a baby and was the laziest MP he'd ever come across. In fact, she took 6 months away from Parliament but continued working in her electorate. In a social media post overnight, Nash says he regrets his words were open to an interpretation he never intended.
1: Police Superintendent Rakesh Naidu has been stripped of his powers and uniform amid his transition to becoming a Labour candidate. The Police Ethnic, Iwi and Communities National Partnerships Manager is working for the force until the end of August. Assistant Police Commissioner Tim Anderson says Naidu's focus is establishing a handover to make sure the team has a smooth transition. The trajectory is thought to be heading in the right direction, despite lower NCEA numeracy pass rates. Just over half of students passed the compulsory numeracy course in May, down more than 5 percentage points on last year. Reading and writing pass rates changed little. Darfield High School Principal Andy England says people shouldn't read too much into the decline.
3: Remember, this is the first exam that Year 10 students are taking. And they actually don't need this until they're in Year 11 either, or even Year 12. I mean, they just have to pass this to pass NCEA.
1: Hope successful legal action over a region-wide power outage in Northland will ensure it never happens again. In 2024, an inexperienced worker removed nuts from 3 legs of a pylon at Glorit between Auckland and Wellsford, causing it to topple. An opt-out class action against Transpower and its lines maintenance contractor is progressing through the courts on behalf of roughly 20,000 affected businesses. Ngāti Whātua Iwi's Dame Nada Glavish says it was avoidable and should never happen again. Concern education is still lacking for many about how to save money. Kiwibank's State of Savings Index finds 1/3 of respondents couldn't cover an unexpected $500 expense. 40% have taken on debt to cover increased living costs with buy now, pay later, with loans from friends or family being the most common. Kiwibank Chief Executive Steve Yurkovich says half of respondents also didn't understand how their savings account worked.
4: They think they're going to get 3.5% and they end up getting nothing. That's a staggering number for those people that are in a position to save.
1: Whitcall's top 100 books for 2026 show an unexpected shift in reader taste. Book manager Joan McKenzie has never seen so many newcomers make it to the annual leaderboard.
5: I think a lot of it is word of mouth. A lot of people, for instance, have fallen in love with a book called The Correspondent, and I think they've told all their friends.
1: The Correspondent is by American author Virginia Evans about the life of a woman told through her letters. In sport, the edifice of netball's ANZ Premiership has crumbled further. Administration staff at the 3 Netball New Zealand-run franchises, the Stars, Magic and Tactics, have been told their contracts will not be removed or renewed. Players were left out of the communication chain. Stars assistant coach Liana De Bruin says that's frustrating.
6: It's the lack of information to everyone. Not really uncommon for us coaches, I guess more for the players. This is a very unfamiliar territory.
1: The Mystics, Pulse and Steel are run by their zones. And Du Plessis Kirrifi will play his first match tomorrow since co-captaining the Hurricanes to the Super Rugby title. He'll start in Wellington's pre-season NPC match against Taranaki. I'm Kay Gregory, and that's news in sport.
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8: Short forecast on a Thursday morning for Northland, Auckland and Coromandel. There's cloudy periods, isolated showers and some morning fog about Auckland. Waikato to Taranaki, including the central high country, a foggy start, then fine spells, isolated showers develop in the afternoon. Bay of Plenty and Gisborne to Wairarapa, areas of frost and fog this morning, then mainly fine, a little high cloud. Wanganui to Wellington has fog and some sheltered places this morning, then cloud increasing and a few showers developing this afternoon. On to Buller and Fiordland, right about Fiordland and Westland, and possible heavy falls spreading everywhere this evening. Thunderstorms also possible from afternoon, mainly south of Grey. Nelson, Marlborough and Canterbury have some patchy low cloud and some areas of frost to start, then increasing high cloud. And Otago and Southland have a mostly cloudy day with some scattered rain this afternoon and evening.
9: From the Bible, this is a trustworthy saying that deserves full acceptance. That is why we labour and strive, because we have put our hope in the living God, who is the Saviour of all people, and especially those who believe. Words to live by on Rema.
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8: It's pretty rare in life to have the opportunity to make such a tangible difference in such a clear way. Welcome to The Bright Side on a Thursday morning. It is Water for Life Day.
15: Yep, it is Water for Life Day. And Andrew, did you know that millions of families across Africa and around the world are forced to use water that is unsafe or deadly? And right now, we're giving the Bright Siders and everyone around the country a chance to change a life of a child. Because for $25, you can provide a child with safe, disease-free water for life. That's why it's called Water for Life Day. Improving not only their health, but helping them stay in school. So we're asking, how many lives can you change today? $25 is all it takes. 0508 003 003 is the number to call, or you can go to rema.co.nz.
8: It is a real paradigm shift this morning when you consider how ubiquitous water is in our lives. You've probably heard the stories many times about food shortages in Africa. But did you know how many of those shortages are actually linked to water shortages as well?
15: I know. Because you can get the food, but you actually need the water to mix with the protein-based food packages that they can get.
8: Yeah.
15: And if you don't have water, you don't have food. So let's just think about our water journey that we have had today.
8: Yep.
15: So this morning I got up.
8: Right.
15: And I have flushed the toilet. I have brushed my teeth. I have washed my face. I have made a cup of tea several times, so like let's count at least four. I have been able to fill the jug up to make a drink that will sustain me for the morning.
8: Yep.
15: I have filled up my 1 litre drink bottle, you know, my emotional support drink bottle. And that's just me.
8: She's very heavily supported this morning.
15: And I have given my dog water, water that is cleaner than some children drink.
8: Here's a few to add to your list, perhaps,
15: okay,
8: because well, this morning I also, like a good boy, to make my wife happy, I made sure I had my my vitamins and such this morning,
15: yeah, so you need
8: which of course you need water for that. And then, of course, because you know I keep my desk in the most pristine of conditions, I washed some dishes.
15: Yeah, yes.
8: I washed some dishes, washed my mug and things that required a little bit of water there.
15: You need to be hygienic.
8: That's right, naturally. And then to do a job like this, having a coffee or two is essential.
15: Yes.
8: So not only was there the water to actually make the coffee, but then also I rinsed out the little, what did you call it, the jug, the milk jug as well afterwards.
15: Yep.
8: That required a bit of water too. And then cleaned the machine afterwards. So there was like three separate uses of water just within that one interaction with the coffee machine today.
15: So have a think this morning. Maybe you're driving in your car or you're having breakfast, listening to the radio, or you're trying to get the kids ready. How much have you interacted with water today and how easy has it been? In fact, most of us probably showered in clean drinking water. We could have drunk our shower water this morning.
8: Yeah.
15: So
8: 0508 003 003 then is your number to phone today, because water access in these communities will change everything.
15: Yep. And you can be the next one on the phone. $25 gives one person safe drinking water for life. How many people can you give water to today? 0508 003 003. Or how many lives can you change at rema.co.nz?
8: Will you be the first one this morning, first one this hour to phone 0508 003 003, or the first one giving at rema.co.nz? It's just $25. $25 today will help provide water for life. Now it's over to you.
15: Yep. So be the next one, rema.co.nz or 0508 003 003.

0: Zach Williams and Ben Fuller on Rima. That is Wait For Me, 14 minutes after 8 on a Thursday morning.
1: If it sounds a little bit different today than it usually does with The Bright Side, it is because we are in the midst of Water for Life Day. We are saying, hey, there's people all around the world and in Africa who can't get safe drinking water. Well, you can change your life today by supplying drinking water. $25 gives one person safe drinking water for lives. And our challenge to The Bright Siders this morning is, how many lives can you change? 0508 003 003 is the number to call to make your donation or to go to rima.co.nz. Again, I've seen another $10 come through.
0: Love to see it.
1: I love that. If partner with someone with $15, that's your $25 right there. How many lives can you change today?
0: Now, one of the problems with a story like this is that in the abstract, you hear about water shortage and you hear about struggle and we go like, okay, that's one thing. But to actually see the people who are going through this and to hear the story in their own words, I think elevates the need and also gives us a sense of the impact that we can have. So to help tell this story, is it fair to say we went the extra mile on this one, Becky?
1: Yeah, we did go the extra mile. We talk to this lovely lady every Friday because she's part of our amazing Rima family. It's Jade from Shine TV, and you got to see firsthand this work and have actually made a documentary about it.
2: Yes, that's right. Yeah. I'm quite emotional this morning, team.
1: Well, good, because, you know, we can share these stories, but you've seen firsthand the difference water makes in a community. So what's something that really stood out to you?
2: Yeah, I think what stood out to me the most was just being able to have that perspective, you know, being able to have that experience from our little bubble here in New Zealand to be able to go to Tanzania and see what it's really like. Like, I just have never in my life had a thought about not being able to turn on a tap and have water. And it was really quite confronting, actually, to witness that. Yeah. To see them struggling like that, to see how much it affects their everyday life, from women who just can't go to work because they're spending their entire day walking to and from to collect water. Kids who can't go to school because the walk to school is so long that they would get too thirsty and dehydrated, and a lot of the kids faint on the way and so they don't go to school. We never have to deal with that or think about that, and that really affected me.
1: Wow. And the documentary that you've made is absolutely amazing, and it really highlights some things. But as we were walking into the studio, because JD is one of my favourites, you were talking about a girl called Sophia. Tell me a little bit about her life. I've got tissues. You might need tissues, people.
2: Sophia, oh my gosh, she was so beautiful. She was this young girl who we interviewed for the documentary. Convoy of Hope had already kind of met some of the children, and she had come along to the filming. And her and I just had a really special connection. I don't know why. We found out that we were both eldest daughters. And if you're an eldest daughter listening, you will know your role in the family. And then she started talking, you know, about how, you know, her mum is not around. Her dad is hardly around. She talked about a traumatizing experience she had, that she had to go and get water one time for her little brother. And she had encountered elephants on her walk, and they had scared away the donkeys, and what she perceived as kind of it had attacked her, and she got really scared and had to get the donkeys, because she knew that if she didn't wrangle the donkeys and get the water, that her and her brother wouldn't be able to have water that week. And so, I just really connected with her through our interview, and we both got upset, and I had left. It took a break from the interview, and I'd left to go, I think I went to the bathroom, and I had come back, and I saw her looking for me, and Jody from Convoy of Hope had, I think she had just gotten her phone out, and she was kind of just taking video and photos, and she had just come running up to me and just gave me this really big hug, like, yeah,
3: just energetically, I felt like we just understood each other, or there was some connection that happened between us. And yeah, it was my first time experiencing filming a documentary also. And so I really didn't have the tools to kind of, you know, understand emotionally what I was going through or what was happening. And so, yeah, it was really emotional for me to have that connection with a young girl there and then have to, you know, get in our car when we left and leave her there. Mm. Yeah.
0: You did get to see too what is possible in her life, because of course you saw a village
3: that
0: Convoy of Hope are looking to set up water access to.
3: Yeah.
0: But then also to see the difference in another village not too far away.
3: Mm-hmm.
0: Tell me about the contrast.
3: That's right, yeah. And so you'll see it in the film as well. The contrast is stark, team. It is it's so different. There is greenery, you know. They have water to be able to water the trees. They have tomatoes, you know. They're able to build greenhouses and actually grow food. You know, the children there had so much energy. You know, you'll see the difference in the film between the village that didn't have water and the village that does have water, just the energy of those kids. They're jumping around at the first village where Sophia was. They just weren't like that. They, you know, you could just tell they were so dehydrated. They were very low on energy, whereas the other kids were running around with us. And, you know, they just, yeah, they had so much energy. And even hearing from the mothers from that village as well, with how they're able to now have businesses, you know, they have these little businesses where they create their own jewelry. They have time to stay at home and build these things. They get their kids off to school because they're kids are hydrated and can actually walk and go to school. So yeah, the difference that Convoy of Hope are making is absolutely incredible. And you know, as someone that's new to the charity space as well, new to REMA, new to kind of all of these things, I feel like there's a trust that I have in Convoy of Hope because I was able to actually go and see that and witness that and talk with the team. You know, I spent a lot of time with them on this trip and them telling us about their good intentions and how this is not just to go and put a well there and leave them to it. You know, they really do help them all the way through quite a difficult process so that they can sustain themselves.
1: Mm. I love that.
0: We've been talking about the opportunity for people to provide water for life for $25 today.
3: Yeah.
0: You've seen it firsthand. What would you say to people who've been listening to these stories today? Maybe they haven't yet picked up the phone, they haven't gone to the website yet. What's your message to them?
3: I think my message to them would just be that Convoy of Hope really are making a difference. You can trust that your $25 is going to impact someone like Sophia.
1: I'm going to just drag it out for a tiny bit longer because there's one thing that got me in the documentary. There's a prayer at the end. So can you read the prayer out for us? That these are what the people are praying.
3: Yeah. This is a prayer from Isaac from the Maasai village. Let's close our eyes for prayer. God, creator of heaven and earth, the creator of all humankind, may this that we see right now be true. Bless these people and give them what they need in life. You are the God we pray to. You are capable of the impossible. You make the rocks produce water. Let the rocks produce water for us. In God's name. Thank you.
1: Amen.
0: Amen.
1: See? Maybe you can be an answer to prayer today. Your $25 gives one person safe drinking water. Can you be the next one on the phone? 0508 003 003 or go to rema.co.nz. How many lives can you change today? Thanks, JD.
3: Thank you.
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10: I'm Katie Markar. You've probably heard the phrase, seeing is believing. We can all relate to hearing something so outrageous that we have to see it to believe it. Doubting Thomas declared that he would only believe in the resurrection if he could see it for himself. In his gospel, John invests a lot of meaning in his words. When he talks about seeing, he doesn't mean just photons hitting our retinas. He means something deeper, something about faith and understanding. When Jesus says, "He who has seen me has seen the Father," he doesn't mean just physical sight. Seeing in John means understanding the reality of who Jesus is. John wrote before the invention of the word Trinity, but what he's describing is Trinity nonetheless. Jesus is fully God, and the Father is fully God, but in some mysterious way the Son reveals the Father. Jesus came to reveal the mystery of God to us. When we see Jesus, we see God. I'm Katie Markar from the Theology Program at the University of Otago.
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0: Madison Watkins on Rima with You Want. It is 8:29.
1: Imagine actually bathing in the river. Well, someone's bathed in your water source and then you have to drink it.
0: Wow.
1: That is what happens for some people around the world and in Africa. And today we are doing Water for Life Day, and we find it such a privilege to partner with Convoy of Hope for Water for Life Day. $25 is all it takes to provide a child with safe, disease-free water for life, so you know, improve their health, but help them stay in school. So we're asking you today, how many lives can you change? $25 is all it takes.
0: We are looking for 100 more this hour. We'll get into that more in just a moment because we have plenty of people to thank before we get to that.
1: Yes, thank you. Hanel in Auckland served two people with water. It says, what a great initiative. Keep up the great work. Water is the difference between a seed and a garden.
0: Ooh, that's so good.
1: Love it. Here's sowing hope and watching it grow. Thank you very much. Thank you to Suzanne in Gisborne. She said everyone needs safe water, so she's given for herself and someone else. And Tracy's done the same. She says, it's a privilege to have water in a tap in New Zealand. I'm so grateful to partner with Convoy of Hope for highlighting the need and helping them change lives in desperate communities with this vital source of water. God bless. Well, God bless you. Whole bunch of anonymous people from around the country. David in Auckland, thank you. He's done $100. Woo!
0: Ooh, I like this one too, anonymously, that came through that says, I can't dig wells, but I can do this.
1: I love it.
0: That sounds like my approach to this kind of thing as well, quietly.
1: And that's true. I can't go to Tanzania and help these people dig a well and set things up. But hey, $25, I can do that. And both of us have put our money where our mouth is. And I've given $25 for each member of my family. So how many lives can you change today? Just takes $25 to give one person safe drinking water. You can call now 0508 003 003.
0: Right, we've got 29 minutes until we hit 9 o'clock today. And so we're going to just push the boat out, as it were.
1: Because that's what we do on The Bright Side.
0: And see if we can find 100 more. 100 more gifts of $25. Okay. Now, the way we're probably going to get there today is, as we always do, each part doing their share. So just a single gift of $25 is one way you can go about it. Mm-hmm. But if you have a little extra capacity to give today, for example, $250 would be water for 10 people. Maybe you're in a position to do that today.
1: Wow. Okay, cool. Yep. Maybe you could do what my family's done. You've got $100 and that could take care of a family of four.
0: Mm.
1: Yep. Whatever it is, we're just asking you to do it right now, 0508 003 003, or go to rima.co.nz.
0: Now, as always with this, for those who really have that added capacity to give here, 100 people at $25, that's $2,500. If you are in a position to make a gift of that size as well, that will all go towards life-changing water access in places like Tanzania. 0508 003 003 is your number to call, particularly if you are in a position to make one of those larger gifts today, looking for 100 more at $25. Perhaps you can do that full gift of $2,500 this morning.
1: Yep. Can you be the next one to go to the phone? You've been hearing it all morning. 0508 003 003, or you can go to rima.co.nz. How many lives can you change today?

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2: Mm-hmm.
1: You can change your life with a gift of $25 this morning.
2: Yes, it gives one person safe drinking water for life. So our challenge to you today is how many lives can you change? $25. We're aiming to get another 100 people before the 9 o'clock news, which is 25 minutes away. I know we can do it, Brightsiders. I get a bit wary, but I do know that we can do it.
1: 0508 003 003 then is your number to call this morning.
2: Yep, maybe you could take care of a family at $100. Maybe you can do it for yourself or someone else. That's $50. Or maybe, hey, we've seen people say, oh, I've got $10. Perfect. We can pair you with someone who's given $15 and that's someone's life changed for $25. Or I'm just putting it out there, maybe like Janet, you can be one of our heavy lifters. She gave $1,000.
1: 0508 003 003. Let's come back with some great news, a great update as we push closer towards 9 o'clock. We're looking for 100 gifts this morning, whether or not it's just one at $25 or maybe even the full 100, $2,500, anywhere in the middle. It's your moment to make yourself heard.
2: Yep, just get to the phone right now, 0508 003 003 or go to rima.co.nz.
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12: In this update, another messy step down for Stuart Nash. He's resigned as New Zealand First Napier candidate after making remarks deemed sexist and offensive. Nash had called his National Party opponent in Napier, Katie Nimmin, one of the laziest MPs he'd come across. He claimed incorrectly the sitting MP had taken 9 months off on full pay. National Party Deputy Leader Nicola Willis has a message for Nash.
13: You need to go back to the 1920s because they need their ignorant man back.
12: The US has launched strikes on Iran for the 11th consecutive night. Tehran has warned Washington against targeting its nuclear facilities. Donald Trump is pitching FIFA President Gianni Infantino as the next UN Secretary General. The New York Post reports Trump believes Infantino's right for the role following the success of this year's FIFA World Cup. And Prince George is a teenager. The eldest child of Prince William and Princess Catherine has turned 13. I'm Kay Gregory and that's news.
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14: I want to live a life surrendered. Don't want to ever look the

0: have to say a huge thank you to everyone who's getting involved this morning. Tracy from Auckland, she's changed two people's lives today with $50. Thank you so, so much. And I just love this one from the anonymous person who's also changed two people's lives today. I can't dig wells, but I can do this.
1: It's probably safest I don't dig the wells.
0: Yeah, actually, I would put, yeah, no, let's not think about that. But we are in the midst of Water for Life Day. You're like, what are these two doing? They're always onto something. Well, hey, Water for Life, $25. $25 is all it takes to give someone safe drinking water for life. We've teamed up with the amazing people from Convoy of Hope to bring Water for Life Day. And our challenge to you today is, how many lives can you change today? So be the next person on the phone.
1: 0508 003 003 is your number to call right now. And of course, maybe it's not just for you. It could be, say, you've got a family of four. That would be $100 right there.
0: Yep.
1: Or maybe you just see the whole world as your community. You could do like a full $2,500, take out 100 spots in a go. I dare you.
0: Yeah, well, we have 15 minutes left and we're trying to get to 100 spots. Yeah. Before 9 o'clock, we're at 41. So will you be the next one? Now, we're joined by a family member of Convoy of Hope. Good morning. We're joined by Joel. So sit up straight, head honcho and all that. So pretend we know what we're doing.
2: Okay, nice and straight.
0: Now, you have been firsthand, boots on the ground, seeing the life-changing work that happens when people get water compared to people that don't. So tell us about a school that didn't have water.
2: So I was one day in this community in Simanjaro and they rang the bell and all the kids came running out of the classrooms to join a line to what looked like a brick mud hut type thing with no windows, just big holes.
0: Yep.
2: And it became very obvious really quickly that they were lining up for food.
0: Okay.
2: What I realised is the whole day, all the kids run around with one thing in their hand. It's the only thing. It doesn't matter where they go and they never let go of it. Sometimes it's tied to the front of their pants, sometimes it's in their hand and they never let go of it. Anywhere they go, they're always holding onto it, and it's a cup.
1: A cup?
2: A cup, a plastic cup. And if you have a plastic cup, you can eat if there's food today.
0: Well, okay.
2: So I'm lining up. We've got videos and photos of these things. And so I'm watching this line and then beyond this little kitchen, there's a tree, doesn't have any leaves on it, and there's like 15 kids sitting under there, and I've realised they're not holding cups. So I grabbed the principal, Francis, and said, what's the go with these kids over under the tree? Why are they sitting under the tree? And he said, well, they don't have a cup. So what they do is they sit there and they wait until everyone's eaten, and then they hopefully have a friend who has a cup that they will share with. And then they can come and get some food.
0: Wow. And they wouldn't have any facilities to wash that cup out.
2: No, and they look like, you know, you could imagine this porridge type meal in a cup, and then once you've used your finger to scrape out the last bits and then it's dusty and so it's dirty. And then
1: gave your cup to one of your own kids to carry around for the day.
0: Yes.
1: Just you give it to it. In New Zealand.
2: You do not lose that cup.
1: No.
0: Wow.
1: But the amount of stuff that a cup would pick up. I mean, if James...
0: If James had to carry his own cup around for a day...
1: Goodness me.
0: The filth that would be in that cup, because you want them to be kids too.
1: Yeah.
2: And they are. They run around. They kick this weird-looking soccer ball that's made of rags all tied up together, and so they're out in the field and all their cups are tied to the front of their pants as the boys run around and play. And so these cups are filthy, but there was those kids under the tree that hit me real hard. And I thought, can I just go buy them cups? And you know, just it's so difficult trying to solve little problems and the effect that it has in community. And they want the parents to be brought into the school. And the only one thing they require is just send your kids to school with a cup.
1: Wow.
2: And some families can't do that.
0: Wow. Because, you're a dad and a granddad.
2: And a

0: Granddad.
1: And a granddad,
0: three
1: you know.
0: Grandies.
1: How, when you were there, what was your, you know, what was your, like, whoa, I mean, I don't know, your ah moment of, oh my goodness, I can't believe this is happening.
0: So my daughter is 26. She's got a two-year-old boy and twin girls who are only just turned 26 weeks old.
1: Wow.
0: I'm watching one of these mothers at the water source and she's got a baby strapped, not even with a proper carrier, just with fabric clothes strapped around the side of her back with a little two-year-old by her side. And I looked at this woman and I thought, that could be Harmony if she was born in the wrong country. That could be her standing here trying to get water, juggling an infant and a toddler. And she's got to walk for 2 hours back to this little mud hut home.
2: And in some ways getting there is the easy part, because once you've got there, then you've got to fill all these empties with water. You know, if water is about a kilo per litre and you're bringing back conservatively 20 litres?
0: Well, some of the jerry cans are 20 litres. I was helping them load them on the donkeys and I actually put my back out.
2: Yeah.
1: Wow.
0: Just trying to lift them to put them on the donkeys for the women as they tied them on. And these ladies do it every day of their life.
1: With little ones beside them.
0: With little ones, yeah. And you don't get a day off. There's no holiday. There's no sick day. Women who are pregnant, you still got to go. They go all the way up to full term. Still go to collect water. Some of them give birth on the track.
1: Oh, my goodness. Oh, my goodness. That's just not right.
0: You don't get a day off.
2: Yeah.
1: No.
0: Like, you need water again. You need water again today.
2: And so when Convoy of Hope enters into these kind of villages, we've shared the stories of what happens when, you know, it's a village that you have not been a part of. But then I guess the contrast and how rewarding it must be to see a place where you have worked. I know one place we've heard of that you've worked with for about 5 or 6 years now.
0: Yeah.
2: What does the difference look like?
0: It's hard to describe. Even just the kids, the energy levels are incredible. They come running out and they want to greet you. They've got big smiles. They look clean. Their teeth are clean. You can tell they've had a shower or a bath. What struck me was I stood in the middle of this school and I was just watching kids leave the classroom and going to the wash station just to wash their hands and get a drink, walking up to the toilet facilities that we built and could go to the bathroom whenever they want. There's a greenhouse with beautiful tomatoes and cabbages and cucumbers and things growing. And it all is for them to take home, and it's for the community that surrounds the school.
1: So their kids are coming to school and then bringing water home with them, but they, you know, they can bring it home every day.
0: I was watching them line up at the end of the school day and they had their own empty buckets and pots and things, and they were filling up them with water, with this beautiful, clean, safe water. And I realised they're taking that home. So they come and they have
2: homework.
0: That's their homework. They have as much as they want during the day and they get to take some home for family.
1: So good. So then they can have clean water. Because sometimes, you know, after their walk to the water that they're walking to is not, it's not clean at all. It's like green or brown and got bacteria in it. I remember you said a story about a kid that was like, oh, I didn't know water was clear.
0: I thought it was green. I thought it was meant to be green. Or brown, or and sometimes they there's like some dirt areas and they can get down on their hands and knees and they scrape away the dirt or the sandy material with their hands until it bubbles and creates a bit of a puddle, and you've got to get deep enough to create deep enough puddle so that you can put your cup in to get some water. That's the reality of life in these places.
1: Oh my goodness.
0: This is every day.
1: Yeah.
2: 0508-003-003 then is your number to call. If this has prompted something in you this morning, it is as simple as $25. In some ways, it feels like too little. You know, the Bible even talks about, you know, you don't despise a day of small beginnings, because you see something like this and you go like, there's such a big need. And there is. At the same time, your little today makes a massive difference. 0508-003-003 is your number to call today, because we're pushing to find 100 people by the time we got to the 9 o'clock hour.
1: Yes, we are. We're at 61. So can you come alongside? $25 is all it takes to give this clean, life-changing water for life. Maybe you could do a family. That's $100. Or maybe you're one of what we like to call our heavy lifters. And like Janet, you're like, actually, I could give $1,000 and take 41 of them away.
2: There we go. 0508-003-003 then. It is up to you this morning to decide how much you would like to contribute towards providing water for life in a place that can absolutely be transformed by it. Two ways you can give this morning.
1: Yep. By calling 0508-003-003 or going to rema.co.nz.
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9: I have had a bit of a change in thinking this season. 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But in the kitchen, which is the final point of all of this, not only is too many impractical, but as I found, not all satisfy. This year I'm gardening as a cook and not a gardener, with my eye on the end purpose. Sometimes we are faced with too many choices in this rich life. This is a good thing, as we have the freedom to operate on so many different levels and in so many places. But there is a danger we dilute ourselves and our purpose is lost, or we find ourselves doing the wrong thing. 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God doesn't expect us to do everything. That's why he gave us all different gifts. Check out sarahthegardener.co.nz.
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0: And we are all about making wells today. It is The Bright Side and it's Water for Life Day.
1: Yes, $25 changes a life because you can provide a child with safe disease. I can't say this word today. Free water for life. We wanted to get 100 people served with water this hour. We're at 72, so 28 away. And we've got, 3 minutes.
0: Okay, so if we do a bit of quick math on this one, a single gift of $700 will help us get there with our target for this hour. Just know that whatever amount you are able to give today, whether or not it's the $25 just for the one, all the way up to the $700 to help us get there on this hour's target, it all changes not just one life, but an entire community.
1: Yeah, it really does. So our challenge to you is how many lives can you change right now by calling 0508 003 003 or go to rema.co.nz.
0: We've got about 40 seconds to go. 40 seconds to go until we hit 9 o'clock this morning. And a massive thank you to everybody who's already done their part.
1: So many people.
0: I still have to say my favourite message thus far has been the one that just says, look, I can't dig a well, but I can do this.
1: Yeah, you sure can. Thank you to Shakira. Thank you to Ronnie and Trev. We see you and thank you so much. You're changing lives. Will you be the next person? 0508 003 003 or go to rema.co.nz.
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3: In this update, Stuart Nash said he could have made his point far better. He's resigned as New Zealand First Napier candidate after his attack on his opponent, sitting National MP Katie Nimmin. Jordan Dunn has more.
4: Nash claimed Nimmin had taken 9 months off to have a baby and was the laziest MP he'd ever come across. In fact, she took 6 months away from Parliament but continued working in her electorate. In a social media post overnight, Nash says he regrets his words were open to an interpretation he never intended.
3: Police Superintendent Rakesh Naidu has been stripped of his powers and uniform amid his transition to becoming a Labour candidate. The Police Ethnic, Iwi and Communities National Partnerships Manager is working for the force until the end of August. Assistant Police Commissioner Tim Anderson says Naidu's focus is establishing a handover to make sure the team has a smooth transition. The trajectory is thought to be heading in the right direction, despite lower NCEA numeracy pass rates. Just over half of students passed the compulsory numeracy course in May, down more than 5 percentage points on last year. Reading and writing pass rates changed little. Darfield High School Principal Andy England says people shouldn't read too much into the decline.
5: Remember, this is the first exam that Year 10 students are taking. And they actually don't need this until they're in Year 11 either, or even Year 12. I mean, they just have to pass this to pass NCEA.
3: Hope successful legal action over a region-wide power outage in Northland will ensure it never happens again. In 2024, an inexperienced worker removed nuts from 3 legs of a pylon at Glorit between Auckland and Wellsford, causing it to topple. An opt-out class action against Transpower and its lines maintenance contractor is progressing through the courts on behalf of roughly 20,000 affected businesses. Ngāti Whātua Iwi's Dame Nada Glavish says it was avoidable and should never happen again. Concern education is still lacking for many about how to save money. Kiwibank's State of Savings Index finds 1/3 of respondents couldn't cover an unexpected $500 expense. 40% have taken on debt to cover increased living costs with buy now, pay later, with loans from friends or family being the most common. Kiwibank Chief Executive Steve Yurkovich says half of respondents also didn't understand how their savings account worked.
6: They think they're going to get 3.5% and they end up getting nothing. That's a staggering number for those people that are in a position to save.
3: Whitcall's top 100 books for 2026 show an unexpected shift in reader taste. Book manager Joan McKenzie has never seen so many newcomers make it to the annual leaderboard.
7: I think a lot of it is word of mouth. A lot of people, for instance, have fallen in love with a book called The Correspondent, and I think they've told all their friends.
3: The Correspondent is by American author Virginia Evans about the life of a woman told through her letters. In sport, the edifice of netball's ANZ premiership has crumbled further. Administration staff at the three Netball New Zealand-run franchises, the Stars, Magic and Tactics, have been told their contracts will not be removed or renewed. Players were left out of the communication chain. Stars assistant coach Liana De Bruin says that's frustrating.
8: It's the lack of information to everyone. Not really uncommon for us coaches, I guess more for the players. This is a very unfamiliar territory.
3: The Mystics, Pulse and Steel are run by their zones. And Du Plessis Kiriwhi will play his first match tomorrow since co-captaining the Hurricanes to the Super Rugby title. He'll start in Wellington's pre-season NPC match against Taranaki. I'm Kay Gregory, and that's news and sport.
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2: Rima Weather.
0: Short forecast on a Thursday morning for Northland, Auckland and Coromandel. There's cloudy periods, isolated showers and some morning fog about Auckland. Waikato to Taranaki, including the Central High Country, a foggy start, then fine spells, isolated showers develop in the afternoon. Bay of Plenty and Gisborne to Wairarapa, areas of frost and fog this morning, then mainly fine, a little high cloud. Wanganui to Wellington has fog in some sheltered places this morning, then cloud increasing and a few showers developing this afternoon. On to Buller and Fiordland, right about Fiordland and Westland, and possible heavy falls spreading everywhere this evening. Thunderstorms also possible from afternoon, mainly south of Grey. Nelson, Marlborough and Canterbury have some patchy low cloud and some areas of frost to start, then increasing high cloud. And Otago and Southland have a mostly cloudy day with some scattered rain this afternoon and evening.
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0: Sounds like a good idea to me. 0508 003 003 is your number to phone this morning because it is Water for Life Day.
1: Yes, and what is Water for Life Day, I hear you saying? Well, we have joined up with the amazing people of Convoy of Hope who are boots on the ground in lots of countries around the world providing safe water, because, you know, millions of families across Africa and around the world are forced to drink unsafe water. So right now, in fact, today, you have the chance to change that. For just $25, you can provide a child with safe, disease-free water for life.
0: Amazing stuff.
1: It's so good. So our challenge to you today is, how many lives can you change? We are aiming for 1,250. Rima, we love you. We're at 207 people who are getting clean water already.
0: Right, well, let's see if we can get to, say, 250 by the time it's, say, 9:30.
1: Okay,
0: all right. Do you like that idea?
1: Just because the maths isn't even. Thanks, Andrew, but that's fine.
0: Any time.
1: Okay, so 250.
0: Trust me to make your life harder. Okay. That's what I'm here to do.
1: 250 by 9:30. So that means you need to jump on the phone right now. 0508 003 003. You're joining people from Tokoroa, Palmerston North, Auckland, and Pegasus in the South Island. Will you be the next one? 0508 003 003. And Stephanie gets it. She says, hey, she's given $25. And she says, I'm so glad to be able to help. Water is essential.
0: Amen to that. 0508 003 003 then is your number to call. Now, when we come back, we have a special guest joining us.
1: Yep, Jodie from Convoy of Hope is going to share her stories and what she's seen on the ground. And this is just proof that you're sowing into a good seed, good ministry, when you are teaming up with Convoy of Hope.
0: Time for Sam Wesley now. Seems fitting, doesn't it? Living Water, 7 after 9. You're with The Bright Side.

0: It is the Bright Side on Remo. You're with Andrew and Becky, and it is Water for Life Day.
1: Luckily, there's nothing in the water over here for us. But, you know, some people in Africa and around the world, they actually drink water that people might have bathed in, which is not hygienic at all.
0: We did hear a story, in fact, of the team from Convoy of Hope visiting a water reservoir where there was a kid swimming in it.
1: Yeah.
0: So, and he was having a great time.
1: Yeah, but, you know, not the most hygienic when it comes for drinking.
0: Well, but it does tell you, though, the different perspective you have in that if you knew, for example, in New Zealand, there was a water reservoir and somebody was swimming in it, you'd be like, oi, get out of that. You're not supposed to be in there. But in somewhere like Tanzania, they're so used to drinking contaminated water that it's just like nobody even bats an eye.
1: Nice. Yeah, they just, okay, well, that's
0: all right. Well, there we go.
1: The fact that one little kid said, oh, I didn't know water was clear. I thought it was green. Yeah, no, and that's just not how it should be. And that is why we have partnered with the wonderful team of Convoy of Hope, because $25 will bring safe drinking water to someone for life. In fact, someone like a lovely mother of two, I think I'm pronouncing her name right, Nosim?
0: Yes.
1: Well, hear her story.
2: These situations of lacking water is affecting my family in terms of if there's no water, my kids, they stay dirty, we don't cook, we don't wash, then don't go to school on time. Sometimes we sleep hungry, we don't eat because we don't cook. So that's very, very, very bad. So it's really, really affecting my family.
0: The domino effect is incredible.
1: I know, it is. And someone who has actually met this lovely lady is the wonderful Jody from Convoy of Hope. Thanks for joining us.
3: Thanks for having me.
1: Oh, wow. So tell us a little bit more about Nosi.
3: Nosim is this beautiful mum. She's a mum like, you know, we're mums.
1: Yep.
3: We get it.
1: Yep.
3: You know, if you're a mum, you know what it's like to have to get water for your kids, feed your kids, wash your kids, you know, the bed bath time routine. I like to wash my kids every day at the end of the day, wash off the grime of that day, chuck their clothes in the washing machine. Nosim doesn't get to do that.
1: No.
3: And, well, you know, we were chatting and her little kids are just little kids, like my little kids, like your little kids, like the little kids connected to us. And and she said, sometimes we sleep hungry. And I just was like, my kids don't ever sleep hungry. Because there is no water, they can't cook their porridge. You know, if there's no water, they can't cook, they can't eat, they can't drink, they can't bath their kids, they can't wash their clothes. So, you know, as a mum, you want to care for your kids in those all of those ways, but if there's no water, you can't do that.
1: No. And your $25 is going to make a difference to someone like that because it gives one person safe drinking water and it sort of does change a whole community because she also walks quite a way to get this very unclean water. And if she didn't have to spend hours a day walking to get water, there's other things that she could do that Convoy sort of helps with too.
3: Absolutely. So, you know, if you're walking 4 hours a day, like when I fill my kids' water bottles up in the morning, I turn on the tap, it's about a 10-second job, maybe 30 seconds if there's more than one kid. But it takes hours. You know, half your day is gone. They get up in the morning in the dark. They set out along rocky, dusty paths. They're carrying, and that's when they get to the water source, they're carrying jerry cans of water, 20 kilo jerry cans of water. Like, can you imagine washing, drinking, cooking? Do you want to wash your kids' clothes? There's not enough water for that. So it's just next level. So if they don't have to do that, I was talking to a lady and her name's Happy and she said, if I didn't have to collect water, I could do other things. She said, I said, what would you like to do, Happy? And she said, her whole face lit up. She's like, I could open a shop.
0: Yeah.
3: You know, she wanted to run a business. She's an entrepreneurial lady. She wants to look after her family and build her community, but she can't because she's shackled to this need to go and spend 4 hours a day collecting water.
0: You know what strikes me too? As I've listened to you guys, there's been a few moments today where I've realized kind of the domino effect of some of these things. Thinking about the quality of relationships that can improve here too, because can we talk about being hangry?
1: Oh, yes.
0: Just amongst us.
1: Yeah. Just amongst
0: living
1: the men.
0: Living in this world right now, when we are hungry or tired or thirsty, we are not at our best with one another.
3: Yeah.
0: Now, multiply that out across an entire family and then on multiple days of the year, just to have your natural needs met actually means you can bond better with the people that are in your own family.
3: Yeah. just means you're more pleasant to be around, right?
0: Yeah.
3: You're energized, you got a bit of spark, you got a bit of energy. And you know, I know you've heard some of the stories about the schools. We went into the school, and the school where they didn't have water. Schools are not quiet places in Australia, and I'm pretty sure they're not quiet in New Zealand
1: no,
3: either.
1: No.
3: Kids are noisy, they're bouncing around,
1: and
3: they're
1: should
3: playing.
1: Be.
3: That's what active, healthy kids do.
0: Yeah.
3: But when we went into this school, the kids were quiet. They're dehydrated, you know, they're hungry. They don't have the energy or the spark that kids should have,
1: you know,
3: and it all comes down to water.
1: Yeah. Well, water is life-changing, and we are saying water for life, because it just, I sit here and I know things are tight in this country. We've got, you know, everything's super expensive, but $25, it seems like a no-brainer to me. $25 gives one person safe drinking water for life, and then gives them a chance to dream and have opportunity and maybe have a business to make their own little bit of money to help towards.
0: Well, you know, one of my favorite metrics that we use when it comes to opportunities for give here is that the Bible says God loves a cheerful giver.
1: Mm-hmm.
0: And to me, I just think of it in terms of, would it put a smile on your face?
1: Yeah.
0: If you're in a position in your own life right now where it would not put a smile on your face, then this is not for you. But if it would put a smile on your face, if you know that it would put a smile on somebody else's face, that is enough.
1: Yeah.
0: Whether or not it's $25 as a one-off, or you can give on behalf of multiple children today, say four would be about $100, and you can do the math from there. If it puts a smile on your face today, and only because it puts a smile on your face, now it's your time to phone.
1: Yep. 0508-003-003, or you can go to rima.co.nz. We wanted to get to 50 people by 9:30. We're at 32.
0: Oh, look at that. So close.
1: So we are 18 people away from our 50 people being served with water goal. You could knock that off with $500. Or maybe you could do a family. We've done that, my family. One for each of us. There's four of us. So we've done that. $25 is all it takes to give one person safe drinking water. So our challenge to you is, how many lives can you change today?
0: 0508-003-003 is your number to call right now. 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
10: There's a moment in Luke's gospel where someone goes to surprising lengths to catch a glimpse of Jesus. His name is Zacchaeus. He was desperate to see Christ.
11: He wanted to see who Jesus was. But because he was short, he could not see over the crowd. So he ran ahead and climbed a sycamore fig tree to see him, since Jesus was coming that way.
10: Zacchaeus couldn't see Jesus because of the crowd, so he did something undignified, something unexpected, something people probably laughed at. He climbed a tree. He did that because he had to see Jesus. He wasn't going to let the crowd stop him. He wasn't going to let his limitations stop him. And here's the beautiful thing. When Zacchaeus made that effort to see Jesus, Jesus saw him. Have a listen to what Luke says next.
11: When Jesus reached the spot, he looked up and said to him, "Zacchaeus, come down immediately. I must stay at your house today." so he came down at once and welcomed him gladly.
10: That's from Luke 19 in the NIV. Jesus didn't ignore Zacchaeus. He didn't walk past him. He stopped. He looked up. He called him by name. I think this story shows that Jesus responds to people who seek him, even imperfectly, even awkwardly, even desperately. Zacchaeus didn't have it all together. This man did not have a good reputation. He didn't have a clean past. But he had a desire to see Jesus, and that was enough. Sometimes we feel like we need to sort ourselves out before we come to God. Sometimes we think we need to be more spiritual, more disciplined, more impressive. But this story from Luke 19 shows us something different. Jesus meets us when we seek him, even if our seeking is messy. So today, let's ask ourselves, where do I need to push past the crowd? What's getting in the way of me seeing Jesus clearly? What small, simple step can I take to draw closer to him? Because when we take even one step towards Jesus, he sees us, he calls us, and he welcomes us in.
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0: stay.
1: It is The Bright Side on Rima, but a very special Bright Side show on a Thursday because it is Water for Life Day. But it's only going to flow with your help this morning. 0508 003 003 is your number to call. You can provide water for life.
2: Yes. Around the world, people drink dirty water, people in Africa and around the world. And we've been focusing on Tanzania this morning. And you have a chance to change the life of a child, all right? A child who has dirty, diseased water. Because for $25, you can provide that child with safe, disease-free water for life, improving not only their health, but helping them stay in school and helping their families as well. So we're asking, how many lives can you change today? We set a bit of a target. We wanted 50 people served with water before
1: 9:30.
2: We are at 37.
1: Oh.
2: So we are 13 away.
1: 13 away. Well, that basically means during this next song, we want to see those 13 taken. So whether or not that just means 13 people giving $25 each,
2: mm-hmm.
1: or say, if you gave 250, that would be 10 of those spots straight away.
2: No worries. Yep. Or you can wrap it up with $350.
1: Too easy, so, mate.
2: Easy peasy lemon squeezy, right, Brightsiders? And when you do donate your $25 to the amazing people of Convoy of Hope who have put Water to Life Day together with us, you are helping people like Leah.
3: I once got sick and doctor determined it was related to dirty water. At that time, I was near the time of having a baby. So when I felt like I need to drink water and I just drank that water and I got sick. But I was treated in a hospital and it was okay.
2: So, your heart but it could have gone the
1: mouth.
2: Other way.
1: So easily, right?
2: Could have gone the other
1: and
2: way.
1: And what are you going to do? Are you going to not drink water?
2: No. You know, you drink that horrible green, brown stuff that, you know, even Joel from Convoy of Hope a while ago was saying, kids dig down and they see this water and then they scoop it up from the mud. It's just, yeah, it's not right. So Leah was pregnant. She got sick because of the diseased water. Thankfully, it worked out all right, but it doesn't work out all right sometimes. There's like 1,001 kids die a year from water that's bad, from the diseases that are in it. It's just not fair. And so that's why we're saying, hey, you have a chance to change your life today.
1: So with about a minute or so to go until we hit 9:30, I think, again, this is the last song on trying to reach our next little stretch target today. How many more spots do we need to find?
2: We need to find, I have to get my calculator out. We need to find 13.
1: 13.
2: 13 spots, and it's $25 a spot. Or maybe, hey, I've got $5. Well, we'll pair you together with someone who's given $20. Or maybe you can be like, hey, I can do a family. I've got $100. That's 4 spots. Or maybe you're like, actually, I could do the $325 and knock off those last 13 spots, Beck.
1: The important thing is you just do what is in your heart to do. Mm-hmm. You might have heard us share a little earlier today that I always consider it, as God loves a cheerful giver, so what amount would put a smile on your face? If it wouldn't make you smile, don't worry about it. Instead, give what is on your heart today and don't despise that day of small beginnings, because almost $25 almost seems too little.
2: Mm.
1: It seems too cheap for the level of impact that it can have, but it will have that impact. We've spoken to the team from Convoy of Hope to prove that it will have that impact. And now is your moment.
2: And we can vouch, you're sowing into a good ministry.
1: Yeah.
2: They sort of don't just go in, put up the well and then go. It's like education process. They've been with one community for 6 years and now they're fully sufficient so they can move on. And they've got so many communities on their wait list. So you're sowing into good soil, as we say. So be the next person, 0508 003 003. How many lives can you change today?
1: You can also give at rima.co.nz. It is Water for Life Day. You're on The Bright Side with Andrew and Becky.

0: sun, no.
1: It is The Bright Side on Rima. You're with Andrew and Becky, and it is Water for Life Day. It's a little too rocky for Becky on a Thursday.
2: No, because I am ready for some celebration music.
1: Oh, celebration music. Tell me about it.
2: Because we wanted to get 50 people served water before 9:30. We're at 51.
1: Hey! Woo! And the crowd goes wild.
2: The crowd does go wild. And it's thanks to people like the lovely Anna. Good morning, Anna.
3: Morning.
2: You made a donation this morning. What moved you?
3: Well, I was getting my daughter's drink bottle ready for school, and I was hearing someone talking about clean water, and then just driving home as well and hearing the stories of the mums, you know, who are heavily pregnant or with young kids and walking hours to get water, and then the labour they have to go through to get back, and then even they go into labour on the way, and I actually teared up because I was like, we just take it for granted. Mm. And, yeah, I just felt it's just a small thing you can give that can make a huge difference. So,
2: It definitely changes a life. Now, Julia from Convoy of Hope is in the studio for us. And you know well that that will change a person's life in Tanzania, right?
4: Oh, water changes everything. And it's just the beginning too. It's the beginning of a brand new life for many of these women and girls. So we're just so grateful.
2: Yay. Thank you so much, Anna. Thank you for making that move to the phone, you know, in these times. So if people have been listening all morning, you know, maybe they filled up their children's drink bottles or, you know, we've had a shower this morning, we flushed the toilet. What would you say to people that haven't got round to it just yet? They've been putting it off. What would you say to them?
3: Just, you know, stop and think and pray and just think, you know, if I can make a small sacrifice in some way to give that $25, just think what a blessing it's going to be, you know. Just pause and reflect, I suppose, on what we have here in New Zealand and how blessed we are to be here and, what that small amount, the difference it can make,
2: Wow.
1: Well, look, Anna, thank you for doing your part this morning. And so now she's done her part. There is still room for you today. It is Water for Life Day. But don't let that full day fool you.
2: Yeah, it's only today.
1: You've just got to do it right now.
2: Yep.
1: Makes it even easier.
2: Yep, won't be back tomorrow. Huge radio hugs to Anna. Thank you so much. But, will you be the next person like Anna to move to the phone 0508 003 003 or you can go online at rima.co.nz.
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0: If you're just tuning in this morning, yes, it is still the bright side, but it sounds a little bit different this morning because we are in the midst of Water for Life Day. Now, let me just put that there. Day, full stop, exclamation mark, all those things, because it won't be here tomorrow. So if you'll be like, oh, I'll get round to that. No, you actually need to do it now. And what is Water for Life Day? Well, we are trying to get safe drinking water to as many people as possible. And right now you have the chance to change the life of a child, because for $25, you can provide a child with safe, disease-free water for life, not just for a month, not just for 6 months, but for life. And you're not only improving their health, but you're helping them stay in school. So we're asking $25. How many lives can you change today?
1: And of course, we've talked about the different individuals who are affected by this, the younger children, but we want to focus a little bit now on what's happening for adolescent girls as well and how they're impacted by a water shortage. Listen to what Frances had to say about their experience.
2: The shortage of water in this community is affecting a lot

0: period hits, you know, there's no water to be clean or to be safe, no even toilet blocks. And Julia from Convoy of Hope joins us in the studio. And that's the reality of this, isn't it?
1: Oh, it's actually a travesty that young girls don't have something as simple as water to clean themselves at that time when they're experiencing their period. Mm. And it causes great embarrassment for them, which it doesn't enable them to stay at school. And so they don't even attend during that time of the month. It's so sad.
0: No, that is so sad. And a source of water would just be sort of life-changing, not just for them, but for their whole community, really.
1: Oh, the entire community. And it doesn't... for those young adolescent girls, it doesn't isolate them. Mm. Like they've got an adolescent girl. Think about a daughter, my Harmony. She's way past adolescence now. She's an adult woman. But I remember when she first got her period and the things that we took her through, having the right hygiene equipment and things like that, and being able to attend school still. I mean, there's enough obstacles when you have your period without thinking about how you're going to remain clean. And the fact that schools don't have access to clean drinking and water is one of the things that hinder young girls from attending school and getting educated.
2: And then in terms of role models as well, we heard there from Francis that, of course, there's also no female teachers in these schools.
1: They're saying no. They're saying no to the opportunity. So there are jobs for women to work at these schools, but there's no facilities for them to be able to function as a woman in all sense of the word.
0: Yeah. And so they're like, no thanks. Which then you don't have someone to come alongside these teenage girls.
2: Yeah.
0: Because, you know, we say it takes a village to raise a family.
1: Yeah.
0: And so there's no, you know, no one putting into them.
2: Well, and as I think about it too, for a lot of these girls, because their mums are also then out of the home pretty much all day trying to find what they need to keep the house going, they have literally no female role models at all. They don't have their own mums. They don't have aunts because, of course, they're in the same boats as their mums are, so they're out. It compounds.
1: It's a snowball.
2: Yeah.
0: Yeah, and we can break the cycle right now, really.
1: And,
2: that's right.
1: And all these generous people today, I just want to say thank you to you guys out there listening, because you are breaking the cycle of poverty for these young women and girls. So thank you.
0: Yay. You can be a part of it. People have been a part of it all morning and will continue to be. Colleen from Hamilton, thank you so much. Daniel, Brian from Carpety, and Alicia from Auckland. Just some of the people that have given this morning. $25 is all that it takes to get clean drinking water for someone for life.
2: For life. And as you've heard, it breaks a cycle. It's a whole of life thing. Mm. Once somebody has access to water, there's an education dimension, there's a nutrition dimension, there's even a relational dimension when you realise you're not tired and angry and frazzled. For a lot of these mums, you know, they're running around after 2, 3, 4, 5, 6 children, all of them dehydrated, the mums and the kids. That's not going to do a lot for your parental bonding.
1: look, I can't even get my head in the fact that these women don't have anything to quench their thirst.
2: Yeah.
1: You know, we woke up this morning, probably the first thing that we reached for was a glass of water without even thinking about it.
2: Yeah.
1: We quenched that thirst. These women have no options.
0: Yeah, no. And you can change that right now. 0508 003 003. Or you can go to rema.co.nz. We are 10 minutes. Hang on. What's the time?
2: We're about 13 minutes away.
0: Okay, 13 minutes away from 10 o'clock. And we wanted to hit 100 lives changed. Basically, that's what we're saying. 100 lives changed by 10 o'clock. We're 42.
2: 42 short.
0: 42 people away from 100 people's lives being changed. So can you play the next part in that? 0508 003 003. $25 is all it takes to give a person safe drinking water. How many miracles can you do today?
2: Because you have a young woman in your life and you know the difference that it makes having access to water for you, pay it forward to one person today. $25 by phoning 0508 003 003 or giving at rema.co.nz.

0: It is The Bright Side on Remote. You're with Andrew and Becky, and it is Water for Life Day.
1: Yes, it is Water for Life Day. And did you know that every day millions of families across Africa and the world are forced to drink unsafe water? And right now you have the chance to change that and change the life of a child, because $25 is all it takes to provide a child with safe, disease-free water, improving not only their health but helping them stay in school. So our question has basically been, how many lives can you change today?
0: One of the most shocking things for me has been recognising how pervasive lack of water access is, because for years we've heard about food problems in developing parts of the world, yes, like Africa and India and places like that. But what tends to go hand in hand with this is a lack of water access. It's one thing to imagine going without food for a day, but imagine going without water for multiple days a week. That's Jonathan's experience.
2: We have a problem with the water, and we are getting water very far from our home. My mom has to go fetch water for the family, and we use our donkeys to go to the spring and we get water. I don't drink water every day. We don't have water 3 days a week.
0: Hold on. I don't drink water every day. We don't have it 3 days a week. Imagine if you went home today, just turned off the mains all day.
1: Yep. Well, just think about, we talk about Convoy of Hope have helped us look at this in a different light, our water journey for today. Okay? What have you had that turned on a tap or just water this morning?
0: Yeah. I mean, I've probably used the bathroom a couple of times today. And then, of course, washed my hands afterwards. Because, of course, I washed my hands afterwards, didn't I? I've made a couple of cups of coffee.
1: Yep.
0: Even down to little things like I had some vitamins at the start of the day.
1: Yeah. Had a glass of water.
0: Glass of water with it.
1: Yep. You've even washed your dishes today, mate. I just like that noted as well.
0: What are the chances?
1: But, you know, these people can't wash dishes. No. You know, there's days where they go without water, and it just seems unfair. And when we have live in the abundance that is the amazing New Zealand, and yes, people are finding it tight at the moment. You know, we are too. But, you know, $25 is all it takes to give one person safe drinking water for life.
0: Does it put a smile on your face? That's all we're saying. If it wouldn't put a smile on your face because it would stress you out and you don't have enough to make ends meet, this is not for you. We're saying for those who, the Bible says, God loves a cheerful giver. If you can give cheerfully today, then this is your moment to phone 0508 003 003 or give at rema.co.nz.
1: Now, we wanted to hit 100 people's lives changed by 10 o'clock. We have 6 minutes to go and we only have 29 left. So that's 29 people left having, you know, water for life. So $25 is all it takes. I haven't done the maths on this, Andrew, because there's not a round number. Yep. So $25. Maybe you could do a family. That's four people. That takes $100.
0: Or maybe you could take like a gift of $1,000. That would be over and above. It's easier maths, and that way we're all just know we've hit our target.
1: We've hit our target.
0: All live happily ever after.
1: All we're asking you to do is make that move today. Yeah. It's Water for Life Day, and $25 gives one person safe drinking water for life. People like Jonathan, who will go 3 days a week without any water at all. Can you change your life right now? 0508 003 003. Or you can go to rema.co.nz.
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1: Kia ora tātou. Welcome to A Minute in History with The Hope Project. Henry Taratoa of Tauranga was a remarkable Christian leader who lived in the mid-1800s. He helped Māori and British to apply Christian values within war, and he even gave medical aid and water to enemy troops after battles. Following a successful self-defence by Māori against a British attack at Pukahinahina or Gatepā, a rematch was arranged for 3 days later at Te Ranga. But then the British decided to attack suddenly to catch the Māori unprepared. Within minutes it was over. 120 Māori lay dead in half-dug trenches with Taratoa among them. While searching the bodies, the British soldiers found on Taratoa a Bible verse on paper. Do not be afraid of those who kill the body, but rather be afraid of him who is able to destroy both body and soul in hell. Faith in Christ had produced in Taratoa a remarkable courage to stand for justice and to show care even for enemies. May this kind of legacy live on. See hopeproject.co.nz for more.
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4: This is a whole of life thing. You've heard us share multiple stories throughout the course of the show, whether or not it's parents with their children, it's young ones being at school, even then being able to build a business that supports the family. 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
5: Yep, we're joined up with the wonderful people from Convoy of Hope for Water for Life Day, and you can change the life of a child. 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So how many lives can you change? We were looking for 100 before 10 o'clock.
4: 20 seconds to go.
5: Oh, we're 24 away. 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
7: In this update, Stuart Nash said he could have made his point far better. He's resigned as New Zealand First Napier candidate after his attack on his opponent, sitting National MP Katie Nimmin. Jordan Dunn has more.
8: Nash claimed Nimmin had taken 9 months off to have a baby and was the laziest MP he'd ever come across. In fact, she took 6 months away from Parliament but continued working in her electorate. In a social media post overnight, Nash says he regrets his words were open to an interpretation he never intended.
7: Police Superintendent Rakesh Naidu has been stripped of his powers and uniform amid his transition to becoming a Labour candidate. The Police Ethnic, Iwi and Communities National Partnerships Manager is working for the force until the end of August. Assistant Police Commissioner Tim Anderson says Naidu's focus is establishing a handover to make sure the team has a smooth transition. The trajectory is thought to be heading in the right direction despite lower NCEA numeracy pass rates. Just over half of students passed the compulsory numeracy course in May, down more than 5 percentage points on last year. Reading and writing pass rates changed little. Darfield High School Principal Andy England says people shouldn't read too much into the decline.
9: Remember, this is the first exam that year 10 students are taking, and they actually don't need this until they're in year 11 either, or even year 12. I mean, they just have to pass this to pass NCEA.
7: Hope's successful legal action over a region-wide power outage in Northland will ensure it never happens again. In 2024, an inexperienced worker removed nuts from 3 legs of a pylon at Glorit between Auckland and Wellsford, causing it to topple. An opt-out class action against Transpower and its lines maintenance contractor is progressing through the courts on behalf of roughly 20,000 affected businesses. Ngāti Whātua Iwi's Dame Nada Glavish says it was avoidable and should never happen again. Concern education is still lacking for many about how to save money. Kiwibank's State of Savings Index finds one third of respondents couldn't cover an unexpected $500 expense. 40% have taken on debt to cover increased living costs with buy now, pay later, with loans from friends or family being the most common. Kiwibank Chief Executive Steve Jurkovic says half of respondents also didn't understand how their savings account worked.
0: They think they're going to get 3.5% and they end up getting nothing. That's a staggering number for those people that are in a position to save.
7: Whitcall's top 100 books for 2026 show an unexpected shift in reader taste. Book manager Joan McKenzie has never seen so many newcomers make it to the annual leaderboard.
3: I think a lot of it is word of mouth. A lot of people, for instance, have fallen in love with a book called The Correspondent, and I think they've told all their friends.
7: The Correspondent is by American author Virginia Evans about the life of a woman told through her letters. In sport, the edifice of netball's ANZ Premiership has crumbled further. Administration staff at the three Netball New Zealand-run franchises, the Stars, Magic and Tactics, have been told their contracts will not be removed or renewed. Players were left out of the communication chain. Stars assistant coach Liana De Bruin says that's frustrating.
10: It's the lack of information to everyone. Not really uncommon for us coaches, I guess more for the players. This is a very unfamiliar territory.
7: The Mystics, Pulse and Steel are run by their zones. And Du Plessis Kirrifi will play his first match tomorrow since co-captaining the Hurricanes to the Super Rugby title. He'll start in Wellington's pre-season NPC match against Taranaki. I'm Kay Gregory, and that's News in Sport.
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12: Kia ora, good morning. Taking a look at the weather forecast for all of New Zealand for the rest of today, Thursday the 23rd of July. Firstly, Northland, Auckland, Coromandel, cloudy periods, some isolated showers. Some areas of morning fog about Auckland, Waikato to Taranaki, including the central high country. A foggy start to the morning, fine periods after that, isolated showers develop from the afternoon. Bay of Plenty and Gisborne to Wairarapa, some areas of frost. Fog this morning, mainly fine with high cloud after that. Whanganui to Wellington, early morning fog. In sheltered places, cloud increases, a few showers develop this afternoon. Now the South Island, first up, bullet to Fiordland, rain about Fiordland and Westland, possibly some heavy falls. Spreading elsewhere this afternoon, thunderstorms possible from the afternoon, mainly south of the Grey District. Nelson, Marlborough and Canterbury, increasing high cloud today. Otago and Southland is mostly cloudy, with scattered rain this afternoon and evening. And in the Chatham Islands today, long, fine periods.
13: From the Bible, that is why I'm suffering as I am. Yet this is no cause for shame, because I know whom I have believed, and I am convinced that he is able to guard what I've entrusted to him until that day. Words to live by.
12: From 2 Timothy chapter 1 and verse 12, it is just coming up on 6 minutes past 10. Midwinter in New Zealand, and gosh, there's a lot of rain about, isn't there? There's lots of water here in New Zealand. What we're wanting to do is to provide safe, secure drinking water for the people in Africa, particularly in Tanzania. We are partnering with Caravan of Hope today. Very exciting indeed that already... we have hundreds of people who have had water provided for them. Stick with us. We'll explain what that means and how you can be involved. The summary, though, $25, a $25 donation from you would provide safe drinking water for one person for the rest of their life. $25. Rather than complaining about how much rain we've got here in New Zealand, how about give a gift of life to somebody in Tanzania? Very simple to do so, 0508 003 003, or of course, online, rima.co.nz.
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12: The ad is very exciting, isn't it? Being able to give the gift of life, water for life, for the people of Tanzania. You can be a part of that today, 0508 003 003. Wanting to give a big thanks to everyone who has got on board. We are a quarter of the way there. In fact, just over 25% towards the goal, essentially, today. You, me, and a few friends raising enough money to provide 1,000 people in Tanzania with water for life. What part of that can you play? It costs just $25 for a one person to have a safe, secure water for life. And so far, 257 people have had that gift of life given to them by generous Rima listeners. What part can you play? 0508 003 003. That is the number to call. Now, $25 for one person, but maybe you're in the situation when you can say, you know what, there's four people in my family. Put me down for $100. That would certainly make a big difference and get us closer to our goal. 0508 003 003 or rima.co.nz. Or perhaps like me, big family, six people in our family, not counting the cat. The cat can drink out of a puddle, I don't care. No, six people in our family, so quick maths, that is $150 would feed a family of six in Africa. Now, throughout the morning, we're going to be talking about the difference that water makes. Don't know about you, but already I've used a lot of water. Had a very long hot shower. Also had some breakfast, had a cup of coffee. All of this involves water. I just turn on the tap and there's the water. Not the case for people in Tanzania. And we're going to paint a picture. We're going to talk about the difference that not having access to safe drinking water makes. And the safe is a very important part of it as well, because in some parts of Africa, yes, some water is available. You might have to walk for hours to receive it. But then when you get that water, it's not safe. And waterborne diseases kill so many people in Africa. Safe drinking water for an entire village in Africa. That's what we're hoping to achieve today. 0508 003 003 or, of course, online at rima.co.nz.

0: Kiwi artist Luke Thompson on Rima and a song called Water. And that is what we're talking about today. For the sake of a cup of water. And Jesus says to his disciples that this is how you show love, that you give a cup of cold water to the least of these. And today we're focusing in on the people of Tanzania and some people in particular who don't have access to clean, safe drinking water and the huge difference that that makes. An opportunity for you to partner with the Caravan of Hope in their Water for Life Day for just $25 per person. You can provide not just a cup of water, but clean, safe drinking water for that person's entire life. Transformational stuff indeed. You can be a part of it, asking the question, what part could you give? How many people could you provide a lifeline for? $25 per person. If you've got a family of four, that's $100. Hey, maybe you could say, I would like to provide water for 10 people today. You do the maths on that one. That is $250 by my maths. 0508 003 003 or rima.co.nz. Julia joins me on the program now from Caravan of Hope. Julia.
1: Convoy of Hope.
0: Convoy.
1: But close.
0: Oh, gosh.
1: You're close.
0: I'm close. It's a convoy. It's not a caravan.
1: Yeah, that's
0: but it
1: okay.
0: is hope.
1: We are bringing hope.
0: Is,
1: yeah. Thank you, Andrew.
0: But I will get the name of the organization right before we get to the end of the
1: You're
0: day.
1: Good.
0: And it is water we're providing.
1: It is
0: just
1: water.
0: Making sure
1: life-giving
0: that
1: water.
0: Yeah, exactly.
1: Thanks, Andrew.
0: A convoy of hope. Okay, cool. I'll lock that
1: you
0: in,
1: nailed
0: Julia.
1: It.
0: Yeah. Talk to us about what it is like, because it's so easy here in New Zealand, particularly on a day like today where it's chucking it down with rain, to go, yeah, water, that's, yeah, we know it's good for us. I probably drink less than my doctor tells me I should. There's plenty of it out there. I just turn on the tap. What is the situation like, particularly for people in Africa who don't have access to clean, safe drinking water?
1: They're experiencing dire situation. This is literally life and death.
0: Yeah.
1: On a daily basis, it's a horrific statistic, but over 1,100 children under the age of five are passing away every day through water-borne diseases because they don't have access to safe drinking water. So we go to a tap in the morning.
0: Yeah.
1: We don't even think about it. Sometimes, you know, we're washing our face. We're having a shower in safe water.
0: Yeah.
1: They just don't have access to it. It's hard for us to fathom.
0: And hey, you mentioned the shower. Had a very long shower this morning.
1: In safe drinking water.
0: Exactly. That my shower does better than a lot of people in Tanzania. Just letting that literally sink in for a moment there. And you talked about safe drinking water as well, because for parents, I wanted to talk to the parents today.
1: Sure.
0: What would you give to ensure that your child had the means of life?
1: Well, what I know is that the mums and the girls over in Tanzania are giving their entire life to this.
0: Yeah.
1: They're giving their life to ensure children have drinking water. And what I mean by that is that many women and girls are getting up at 4 a.m., the crack of dawn.
0: Wow.
1: And whilst we might go off to other agenda, maybe we're going to the gym, maybe we're going to a job, these girls are going to collect water.
0: Yep.
1: That is literally the difference between life and death for the children that they are providing it for. And they're walking for kilometres, kilometres on end to gather the water. And these are not pretty tracks.
0: Yeah.
1: These are not well-paved tracks. These are rocky, it's rocky terrain. And these are often pregnant women, 7 months pregnant. There's a gorgeous woman, a very brave woman named Esther that our team met over there, and she walks every day as a seven, she was 7 months pregnant to provide water for her family.
0: Wow.
1: And that's not what a 7 month, as a woman who's with 7 months pregnant should be doing.
0: Yeah, exactly. And I suppose also, yes, collecting the water. And
1: it's
0: hey,
1: huge.
0: You'd walk for hours to collect water for your family. That's what people do. The problem is, though, that the water that they do collect is often contaminated.
1: Correct.
0: Waterborne diseases you mentioned beforehand. That you're working so hard to provide drinking water for your family, and yet that's the very water that might kill your children. That's heartbreaking.
1: It's heartbreaking, and it's their reality. That's why today we're talking about water is life.
0: Yeah.
1: This is the difference of life and death to the people that we are so honoured to serve. And for those of everyone who are listening today, you are the answer to people's prayer.
0: Yeah.
1: Like we, through the documentary that Shine TV have produced, they went to Tanzania, yep. met these incredible people, and these people were praying. Like we heard their prayers. God, please send us people that will bring us life.
0: Yeah.
1: Water is life.
0: Yeah.
1: And we are the other end of those people's genuine, heartfelt, desperate cries for help.
0: This is why we're doing Water for Life Day today in partnership with Convoy of Hope, 0508 003 003, or of course online, rema.co.nz. Wanting to talk today to the parents, to the grandparents, what you wouldn't do for your own children, your own grandchildren, your nieces, your nephews, to be able to have what they needed to be able to thrive. And yet these women and girls are walking for hours to, yes, to get water that keeps, that allows them to function within their society, but not necessarily safe water. Julie, wanting to talk about the impact that this has on the women and girls in particular, because it's not just the water issue, it's that if you're spending half your day gathering water, that means you're not able to attend to other things. This impacts the life-giving water, but it also impacts their ability to be involved with other essential things in life.
1: That's right. I mean, they don't have the same opportunities because they are caught up, and rightfully so, collecting water. And if water is brought into their communities,
0: yeah.
1: they've got all that time back.
0: Yeah.
1: Time back to send their kids to school. And then the young girls can now attend school.
0: Mm-hmm.
1: The women can start small businesses.
0: Yeah.
1: They can actually farm. They can do agriculture in their backyard so that they're providing nutritious food. Like, it is so complex and integrated. Once water reaches a community, it changes everything. Yeah.
0: Amazing stuff done by the Convoy of Hope team in terms of the engineers on the ground being able to bring this life-changing, this life-saving water to these communities. It works out at about $25 per person within that village. But what we're wanting to do today is to transform an entire village, to bring hope, to be that convoy of hope to a village in Tanzania. And we're asking you to partner with us to be a part of it. How many people could you support? $25 per person. Phone now, 0508 003 003, or of course online, rema.co.nz.
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4: Thank you for

That is Rachel Lampert teaming up with Stacey Orrico on that track called Blessed. It is just gone 27 past 10. Andrew Urquhart with you on a very special day, partnering with Convoy of Hope to bring you the Water of Life Day, your opportunity to make a difference in the lives of an entire village in Tanzania, bringing water to them. Clean, safe drinking water for one person costs just $25. We're asking the question, how many people could you support to do that? Maybe a family of four at $100, or maybe you could say, hey, I'm happy to do 10 people, $250, or $25 donations, very much appreciated. 0508 003 003, the number to call, or of course online at rema.co.nz. And I was talking with Julia beforehand and saying, hey, as parents in particular, what wouldn't we do to support our children? In Africa, that involves the mums, and it's almost always the mums and their daughters walking for hours to get water. The only water available is dirty, it's filled with bacteria and parasites. Here's some statistics that I want you to sit with. 395,000 children under the age of five die every year from entirely preventable waterborne diseases. That's nearly 1,100 children lost every day simply because they don't have clean water. And if you don't have water, everything else is a luxury. Honestly, you don't have food, you're not able to study. In terms of your health, Convoy of Hope works around the world, but today we're focusing in particular on the work that they do in Tanzania, providing water, and you can be a part of it. Painting a picture of Tanzania, 90% of the communities in Tanzania don't have access to water that is safe, reliable, and available on demand. In Tanzania, diseases from unsafe water and poor hygiene is one of the leading killers of children under five. You can change that for one life, for one family, for one community today. 0508 003 003 or rema.co.nz. Some more statistics on this one. 7 out of 10 homes are without water. The burden of collecting water often falls on women and girls. Every day across the world, women and girls spend 250 million hours collecting water. Those women aren't able to provide for their family in other ways. Those girls aren't able to access education. This is the most empowering thing you can do today. To support a family, to support women and girls, to have their life back, and to give the gift of water for life to an African community. Asking you to partner with us as we support the work of Convoy of Hope, 0508 003 003. Or, of course, online at rema.co.nz.

0: Brooke Franzen on Rima from Psalm 42. Just after 10:30, Andrew Urquhart with you on a very special day. It is Water of Life Day. Here at Rima, we are supporting the ministry of Convoy of Hope. They do amazing stuff all around the world, but today in particular, we're focusing in on the work that they do in Tanzania, providing water. Now, how they provide water, they've got a wonderful team of engineers that drill down to see if they can find a water table close to where the village is. If they're not able to find that, then they dig trenches, they pipe it in, they pump it in from natural water sources that are sometimes miles away from the villages. And of course, in order to do that, that takes money. $25 donation. Now, we've broken it down so that the costs of providing water for an entire village, we've broken it down per person. $25 a day will give one person safe drinking water for the entire life. $100, of course, to provide a family of four with safe drinking water. And you can be a part of that today. 0508-003-003 or online at rima.co.nz. And just wanting to paint a picture of the other side of that. What does safe drinking water mean? Because here in New Zealand, it's very easy to take it for granted, isn't it? You turn on the tap, there's the water. You might go, oh, I don't like the drinking water, it tastes yucky. Well, it's not going to have waterborne diseases, it's not going to kill you. And it comes out of your tap. As Julia was saying beforehand, we bathe in drinking water. Our bathtubs have better water supply than most people in the world. That's tough to get your head around, isn't it? We flush away good, safe drinking water every time we use a bathroom. I'm not saying don't use a bathroom. Please, please use a bathroom. But help to provide what we see as a necessity in New Zealand. But in places like Tanzania, this is a life-giving luxury. We can restore life to this community, and asking you to be involved, 0508 003 003, or of course online, rima.co.nz.
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That is Brooke Fraser on Rima and There's Something in the Water. Of course, talking about water today, it is Water for Life Day, partnering with a Convoy of Hope to bring life-giving water to communities in Tanzania and asking you to be a part of it. 0508 003 003 or rima.co.nz. One thing I've been asked to pass a message on. Now, there's some very generous Rima listeners. You guys are so cool. You get it. Of course. I mean, we're asking you to provide clean drinking water for children. And you're like, hey, I'm on it. However, calm down a little bit. Just hold on. Because some people are so enthusiastic, they're putting the money straight into Rima's bank account. That's generous, but complicated. So instead of doing that, just hold off on that. We need you to phone 0508 003 003 or rima.co.nz. That way the money goes straight to Convoy of Hope, straight to giving life-giving water to children, to communities in Tanzania. 0508 003 003 or rima.co.nz. Joel from Convoy of Hope joins me in the studio. Joel, kia ora, how are you?

0: majority of people in Tanzania have to drink. It's not safe for their own children.
1: No, it's not, Andrew. And a lot of times when they're fetching water, you've got to walk a long distance from your home, from your community to find water. And when you get to a water source, when your country's in drought, it's the animals drinking from the same place. One of the reasons it's waterborne diseases is because it's mixing with animals, with unclean. You could be taking a cup or a jerry can that's not really been cleaned properly. So you're transporting disease right across the region.
0: And hey, we think of places like Tanzania, you know, wonderful place to go on safari and Kilimanjaro, stunning. The Serengeti. Yeah. I know the lyrics.
1: Yeah.
0: But actually, these animals, to survive, they're also desperately looking for water. As you say, particularly in times of drought.
1: They are.
0: And these are the animals that roam free. This is their habitat. So the women and girls that are walking for hours to get water, this is pretty dangerous for them as well.
1: It's very dangerous. We were talking to one of the girls, young teenager, and we're asking her about how long it takes her to go fetch water from her home.
0: Yeah.
1: And she broke down and cried and said she doesn't go fetch water. And we asked, why everyone goes to fetch water. How come you're not doing that anymore? And through tears, she finally said last time she did it, she was chased by elephants.
0: Wow.
1: In the wild.
0: Yeah.
1: Because when you're walking, you're not walking down some street that's lit up. You're walking through the dark and it's just through the bush. And it's quite scary for these people. Yeah.
0: Loving what Convoy of Hope is doing, actually bringing hope, Convoy style, to communities in Africa. Now, you guys work in many different parts of the world.
1: We do.
0: But today we're focusing on Africa and Tanzania in particular.
1: Yeah.
0: What is it? How does this work practically? There's a community in Tanzania that doesn't have access to safe drinking water.
1: Mm.
0: You guys come in, you assess the situation. How do you change it from a tragedy to a good news story?
1: Yeah, okay. So we start with the government who asset map the entire community of Tanzania. So they look across the country and identify the communities that are most desperate. So we start at the bottom of the list, work our way up. These are the people that desperately need water. They're suffering, they're dying. And then we've already got a program team in Tanzania.
0: Yep.
1: And so we do other work. We do other children's feeding and women's empowerment, agricultural training. So we start with those things and we find a community that desperately needs water and we have different water solutions. We may be able to bring water filtration systems. It may be pipes. It may be we drill down to a bore and we can provide ground surface tanks and then irrigate it out. There's many different ways that we can do it. So this village we're talking about in Simanjaro, we drilled down several, you know, like a few hundred metres, over 300 metres and we still couldn't find water.
0: Yeah.
1: And so we have found a source that they actually walk to, which is 7.5 kilometres away.
0: Mm-hmm.
1: It's a long distance, but we are working with the community and they're excited to jump on board. They know they need water.
0: Yep.
1: And so they've picked up the shovels, picks, different things to be able to dig trenches. And so we're in the middle of digging trenches to bring water to this community.
0: Honestly, if you have to walk that 7.5 kilometres, then
1: walk it with a pick and keep digging a trench.
0: Exactly, exactly. And wonderful the way the Convoy of Hope partners with the community. Now, you're not just turning up and splashing the cash around. You're saying, hey, let's partner with these people. Let's treat them with dignity to restore life to their community. And they're part of the solution, right?
1: Yeah, we don't want it to be us that's providing all the answers. We're not the heroes of the story here. They're the resilient people. But if we can give them opportunity, we want to create a sustainable model that is here for years to come, which is why it's water for life. We're not providing water for this year.
0: Mm-hmm.
1: It's not for a month. This is water for life.
0: Yeah.
1: And we're creating a water solution that they can own, that they can maintain, and that hopefully will be for beyond generations to come.
0: So wanting to get that distinction right, because I think this is very important. Yes, there's a long-term relationship, but you're not creating a dependency here.
1: No.
0: This is a partnership. This is an empowering relationship.
1: Totally. It needs to be. We have another community that we've been in for 5 years, and we've seen the effects of water and how it does revitalize the community. And we're probably going to soon phase over that community where they become self-sufficient and they no longer need our assistance.
0: Yeah.
1: They will then join our network where they become coaches for other communities.
0: Yeah.
1: And we're doing this right across the world.
0: Yeah, and hey, you move on to the next village and start the conversation.
1: But stay in relationship with the previous one and help them teach others and coach others. So these people become friends. They become family. They're part of the Convoy of Hope family. They're not just people we go in and drop something, airdrop something in and then leave.
0: Yeah.
1: These are dear people.

0: we want to do life with.
1: And I think that's the difference between, hey, you can turn up with a water truck, you can turn up with pallets of water, but this is empowering. This is transformational. This is where the hope is. It's not just for me and the water that I need for this day.
0: No.
1: This is for me and my children and my children's children. That type of hope is contagious. And once village is transformed,
0: I'm
1: sure they're wanting to spread the good news of how this hope can be available for others, right?
0: Yeah, they do. And we have a whole spiritual component to everything we do, spiritual development and all of our programs. But imagine, Andrew, for a moment, a woman who is not able to start her own business in that part of the world because she has to go look for water.
1: Mm-hmm.
0: Whereas now we've provided the water solution. What we also have is wraparound programs like Women's Empowerment where we can now train her to start a business now that she doesn't have to look for water.
1: Yeah.
0: So now she's got a job. We're helping them farm the land. We're helping kids get back into school with children's feeding. It starts with water, but it's an entire revitalization project of the community.
1: And honestly, that's foundational because you can do without food for a period of time.
0: Yeah.
1: Education is very important, and I know you guys are involved with that as well. But if you don't have water...
0: You need water.
1: Exactly. The one thing I think you need more than water is hope. And you guys are bringing both. And hey, for the Rema family, very encouraging to see people getting on board for this one. We're asking the question, how much hope have you got?
0: Yeah, that's
1: how much
0: good.
1: Hope can you share today? $25 for one person to have water for life. This is foundational. If they don't have to lay awake at night thirsty, thinking about how they can get water for their children for the next day, they can take that brain power.
0: Yes.
1: They can take that energy to dream about a better life for them and their community.
0: And they do. Yeah. We watch it happen.
1: Be a part of it today. 0508-003-003. Asking the question, how many people could you support? A family of four, $100. 10 people, $250. How much can you be involved with this life-changing work? Convoy of Hope, 0508-003-003, or of course, rema.co.nz.
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1: In this update, Chris Hipkins says Stuart Nash has neither the judgment nor temperament to be a minister. The Labour leader sacked the former Napier MP in 2023 for disclosing confidential information from a cabinet meeting. Nash is in hot water again, quitting as New Zealand First's Napier candidate after calling National's Katie Nimmin the laziest MP he had ever come across over her maternity leave. Hipkins says the comments were sexist and repeat a pattern of out-of-line behaviour.
2: It's amazing that Winston Peters and Christopher Luxon, up until yesterday, both thought that Stuart Nash was potentially cabinet minister material.
1: Heavy fog is still causing flight disruptions at Auckland Airport. 14 regional departure flights have been cancelled and 5 delayed. 19 regional flight arrivals have been cancelled, 2 have been diverted, and 1 main trunk domestic flight has been delayed. International flights have been affected, 1 flight has been affected. Belief a new cancer care clinic will improve the country's approach towards the disease. Auckland University is set to bring together clinical care and research in the same building. It comes as New Zealand struggles to keep up with care available in other countries. Head of the university's cancer department, Dr. Ben Lawrence, says this type of approach has been successful overseas.
3: You can't beat being in the same place, bumping into the same people when you come out of clinic and you've got a problem that you can't solve. And the scientists are there and you can talk to them about it.
1: The Wellington City Mission says its services are bursting at the seams as a bill enabling move-on orders for rough sleepers, beggars or people acting disorderly looms closer. The proposed law would see people ordered out of public spaces by police at risk of a stiff fine or 3 months jail time if they refuse. The Justice Committee's been receiving feedback over the past week. Wellington City Missioner Murray Edridge says the bill will cause serious challenges if beggars and rough sleepers are targeted.
4: Despite our size and capability, we are full to overflowing. If we weren't so, there wouldn't be so many people on the streets of Wellington.
1: Trade agreements, tech developments and focus may give the agriculture industry strength in volatile times. The Herald's latest agribusiness and trade report released today follows news of agribusinesses posting record returns in the year to June. It boils the success down to ingenuity and the sale of Fonterra's consumer arm to Lactalis, giving farmers a cash injection. A plea for even stronger action on hate crime as the Law Commission recommends changes to the current system. Its review has found problems, including hate-motivated offending not being properly recorded or recognised by the justice system. It has a number of recommendations, including requiring judges to formally record when hostility was a motivating factor. Founder of UBU Aotearoa, Gordy Lockhart, says we need to address language that can fuel hatred.
5: We have a society based on free speech, and that is deeply important. Does that mean I'm allowed to say I hate somebody because of their ethnicity? No, I would have said that was hate speech.
1: To sport, New South Wales League coach Laurie Daly accepts that New Zealand is overdue to experience State of Origin firsthand. He helped guide the Blues to their 2026 series victory over the Maroons. Daly says bringing a fixture to Auckland's Eden Park next year is just reward.
6: The game has grown so much, not only here in Australia, but obviously in New Zealand with the rise of the Warriors. So, no, they're in for a hell of a game. And game two, there could be a result.
1: All white, Elijah Just is heading to Championship Football Club Swansea City. The midfielder departs after one season at Scottish side Motherwell, who have received a club record transfer fee estimated at $13 million. Swansea City is part-owned by rapper Snoop Dogg and homemaking entrepreneur Martha Stewart. That's News and Sport. I'm Malcolm Jordan.
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9: Kia ora, good morning. Taking a look at the weather forecast for all of New Zealand for the rest of today, Thursday the 23rd of July. Firstly, Northland, Auckland, Coromandel, cloudy periods, some isolated showers, areas of morning fog about Auckland. Waikato to Tararaki, including the central high country. Again, a foggy start to the morning, fine periods increase throughout the day, isolated showers develop from the afternoon. The Bay of Plenty and also Gisborne to Wairarapa, some areas of frost and fog this morning. It's going to be mainly fine with some high cloud later on. The rest of the North Island, which is Whanganui to Wellington, some early morning fog in some sheltered places. Hopefully that's cleared away already. However, as the day continues, cloud increasing, a few showers developing from this afternoon. Now the South Island, firstly the West Coast Bulletin for Fiordland. Rain about Fiordland and Westland, possibly heavy falls, spreading elsewhere by tonight. Thunderstorms possible from this afternoon, mainly south of Greymouth. Nelson, Marlborough and Canterbury, increasing high cloud today. For Otago and Southland, mostly cloudy, some scattered rain this afternoon and evening. And in the Chathams, long fine periods.
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9: And a big thanks to the, just under 100 people who got on board in the last hour. 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And hey, maybe $25 is all you got, but I'm telling you today, there is no better use for $25 than providing a child in Africa with clean, safe drinking water, giving them hope for a better tomorrow for them and their community. 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But hey, maybe you do this as a household. 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How many in your family? For me, it's a family of six. So that would be a gift of $150. But what's your household look like? From your family to a family in Tanzania, giving a gift of life through the work of Convoy of Hope. 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As we head through the rest of the morning, we're going to be hearing some more stories of the difference that water makes in these communities. But in the meantime, let's keep the phones ringing. Let's keep the water splashing. And let's bring hope to communities in Tanzania. 0508 003 003 or rema.co.nz. Hey.

0: Zach Williams and Ben Fuller on Rima. At a song called Wait For Me. It is just on 12 minutes past 11. As a dad, honestly, the question of what wouldn't I do to help my children, especially if there was obstacles that really were preventing them from striving. And hey, for all of us, we have our challenges. And it is heartbreaking as parents to go, you know what, I wish that my children were doing better in this space. But it breaks my heart. It's honestly difficult to get my head around what it would be like to be a parent in Africa, in a place like Tanzania, where only a few villages have access to safe drinking water. 90% of communities don't have access to water that is safe, reliable, and always on demand. 90%. That's, if you have a tap, you're in the top 10% of the country's wealthy. And honestly, if you don't have safe drinking water, then the rest is details. You spend your whole life worrying about how you can get safe drinking water for your family. You don't have the headspace for anything else. What does hope look like in Tanzania? Hope looks like safe, reliable drinking water. Now, we're asking you today to prayerfully consider sponsoring somebody to have that water, not just for one day, not just for a week, but for life. $25 is all it costs to give one person safe drinking water for life. 0508 003 003 or online at rima.co.nz. And I wanted to introduce you to one person in particular. He's a boy from Tanzania. His name is Jonathan. Jonathan's a real boy. This isn't made up. I got Jonathan's photo in front of me. Here's his reality. For Jonathan, there are days in a week that he doesn't drink any water. Days in a week. Some days he gets to drink. Some days he doesn't. The journey to the water source is up to 12 kilometres each way through territory where wild animals roam. He helps his mum with the donkeys. The water they bring back makes his stomach hurt. But it is all there is. We can change the situation for a boy like Jonathan. Now, Jonathan has hopes and dreams for his future. In his own words, he says, "We have a problem with the water, and we are getting water very far from our home. My mum has to fetch water for the family, and we use our donkeys to go to the spring, and we get water. I don't drink water every day. I don't have water 3 days a week. And the water that Jonathan and his mum and their donkeys are able to bring back is likely to contain cholera, typhoid, dysentery, waterborne diseases that aren't life-giving. The water that they drink takes their life. But clean water means clean hands, proper toilets, hygiene, education. $25 provides safe water for one child like Jonathan, helping a community become healthier and a safer place for you to grow. So for the young people in your life, the ones that you have hopes, that you pray for, on behalf of them, make a donation today for a child like Jonathan. $25 for one person. Maybe you're saying, hey, put me down for four. I could do four children. Or maybe for a $250 donation, 10 people get the life-saving, the life-changing gift of water for their entire life today. Sort that before lunchtime. $250, 10 people are given some hope today. 0508 003 003 or online, rima.co.nz.
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0: That is Switchfoot on Rima and Holy Water. It is just on 20 past 11, all about the water today. And the water of life, the water that that changes a child's life, and water not just for a day, not just to keep them going for the next week, but water for the rest of their life. You can be a part of that today, 0508 003 003, asking the question, how many people could you help? Or how many families could you help? $25 per person. So if you've got a family of four, that's $100. Or if it's just you and a friend, if it's you and the person that you're praying for today, you could be helping two people in a community in Tanzania for just $50. That's not $50 a week. That's not signed up for regular giving or anything like that. This is a one-off gift we're looking for today, but it has a lifelong blessing and benefit to people you'll never meet this side of heaven. 0508 003 003. Or, of course, online, rima.co.nz. Life-giving water. Joining me in the studio, Mariska, from a Convoy of Hope. Kia ora, nice to see you again.
1: Wonderful to be here.
0: And now, you've had the opportunity to visit people in Tanzania. You've seen the difference that this having water accessible, the difference that this makes in people's lives. You've seen the before and after picture, if you like.
1: It was incredible. I can't put into words the difference that this makes for people.
0: Yeah.
1: I'm a mum. There'll be many listeners there listening in today who are mums or grandparents or dads to go into a community and to meet children who don't have drinking water is confronting.
0: Yeah.
1: To meet people who want water, something that we take for granted, and all they're asking for is water. It's something that moves you, something I'd never seen before.
0: Yeah.
1: And something that I hope that we can give water to people today.
0: It's all about the hope, isn't it? In fact, we've got a whole convoy of hope, bringing water to a community and the transformation that that brings. But actually, I love the fact that the way the Christian community in New Zealand gets together and says, yeah, we can do this. In fact, here in New Zealand, we've got a lot of good water. In fact, it's falling from the sky. There's so much of it about. And for people this morning, you know, there's water in your coffee, you had a shower. You won't need to water the garden today. This is something you take for granted because you turn on a tap and not only is water there, but the water is safe to drink, right?
1: Yeah. The village that we visited had no underground water. So it's not even as simple as digging a well.
0: Yeah.
1: They had to walk 12 kilometres to the nearest source of water.
0: Wow.
1: And so to put that into perspective, we saw women with little toddlers and babies walking 12 kilometres to get water over rocky ground in the heat of the day. And to see a woman, we met a pregnant woman, 7 months pregnant, who'd walked 2 hours to get to the water source where we were. And the water she was able to collect was not beautiful, clean, flowing water. It was dirty, full of bacteria and parasites.
0: Wow.
1: But that was the only water they had access to.
0: If that's what you got. That's what you're drinking. That's what you're making available for your children. Wanting to highlight in particular a woman that you met in Tanzania. She's a mother of six. Gosh, I'm exhausted even reading that out loud. A mother of six. Her name is Anang Ida. You had the opportunity to meet her. Describe this woman to us.
1: Yeah, we were at the source of water and it was the sun was just rising and over the hill came a mother. She had a baby strapped onto her back. She had a little tiny toddler holding her hand and she had a young girl and they came. She had a jerry can, not a huge jerry can because it was all she could carry.
0: Yeah.
1: And she came up and she filled that jerry can with water and we were able to speak to her. And, you know, as a mother myself, it broke my heart. She said, I had to bring my young daughter with me today to help with the toddler and the baby, which meant she couldn't go to school.
0: Mm-hmm.
1: And she said, I know this water could make my children sick, but it's all that we have.
0: Wow.
1: And I remember watching her walking off and knowing she had 2 hours to go back and thinking those children, you know.
0: That's really tough.
1: You know, having to walk. And I remember thinking at that moment, if I could just give her water, if I could give her children water, how their lives would change.
0: Let's have a listen to her in her own words describe her situation.
2: Today's journey was very hard. I have come here to fetch water with my three kids. My daughter, Sophia, who is 8 years old, is the one who is assisting me with donkeys. And the rest I have to carry them because I have no one to leave them at home. Carrying babies and riding donkeys, it's very hard. One of the problems that I have ever faced as I was pregnant and I came to fetch water here, and unfortunately I fell down and I got miscarriage. So that was so painful to me.
0: Oh my goodness, that is heartbreaking.
1: Yeah.
0: That she's a mother of six, but she's also mourning the loss of a child. And that was the reason for that loss is because she has to carry probably, well, more water than she can carry, but less water than her family needs.
1: Yeah.
0: And she has to do that every single day. And because of that, she's lost a child. That's so heartbreaking.
1: Yeah. And this journey to get water, it's not like we go on a 12-kilometre walk down the street.
0: Yeah.
1: Or through a beautiful park.
0: Yeah, it's they're not getting walking, your steps up. No.
1: They're walking often barefoot on rocky paths. You know, she had the miscarriage because she was climbing up to get the water and scoop it up. We know of children who have passed away on the journey to get water.
0: Gosh.
1: This is a dangerous journey. There are wild animals. You know, it's not the conditions that we are used to. And so to hear her heartbreak, this is a mother who lost her child because of the journey to get water. And we heard that continue, women who were giving birth on the side of the road as they were going to collect water.
0: This is heartbreaking stuff, but it's not about the heartbreak. It's about the hope, honestly. It's about the difference that we can make in the lives of women like Nangida, actually, to be able to have drinking water in her village, to be able to have a tap that she can turn on. She's not walking for hours every day and taking her children with her. She's not putting her children's life at risk. Her younger daughter will be able to go to school, and we're making that possible today. An opportunity between now and lunchtime for you to make a transformational difference in the life of a family in Tanzania. So we've got Nangida, she has six children. Let's say she's got a husband as well. Okay, so that's eight all up. What's your maths like? Eight times 25 is slightly less than, it's $200. Eight times 25 is $200. $200, a one-off gift. As I say, this isn't $25 a month. This is a one-off gift of $200, means that Nangida won't have to walk for hours every day. This is life-changing, life-saving for her and her family. Her children will be able to go to school. $200 gift would transform her life today. Let's hear some more from Nangida.
2: When we get water right near where we are living, it's going to be very helpful, as it's going to help us to do our home activities, but also our cattle, goats, we will get water in a near place because that is what we are depending on. Our economy depends on our livestock, but also other activities like farming will be possible, like planting vegetables. So it will be so helpful.
0: That is so good to hear the hope in her voice, right?
1: Yeah, it's incredible. And that's one of the things I love about Convoy of Hope. Yes, we're giving water today, but once a village has water, that's a source of life. And then from there, we work with them on agriculture programs. Yep. We work on women's empowerment programs. Women can earn an income for their family. We work on getting children back at school, and we provide a midday meal for the kids that we can now cook because there's water. So water is the first point, but from water, life comes, and we read that in the Bible, water is life.
0: Exactly. And hey, she's already thinking, hey, we can plant vegetables, we can raise more goats, all those sorts of things. If you can remove the constant worry about where the water is coming from, it gives people the opportunity to dream about a better life for their family. As I say, for Nangida and for her husband and for her children, $200, one-off gift. You could do that today. Honestly, embarrassing to say this, but I flushed the toilet earlier today with drinking water because that's the way we do things here in New Zealand. We take it for granted. Water is available. We happily flush it away. We're happy to wash our car in drinking water. But for a $200 donation, you can make a transformational difference in the life of this woman and her children and bring them hope and optimism for a better future. But it starts with a phone call, 0508 003 003 or rima.co.nz.

0: That is Hayley Jones on Rima. Such a fantastic song from her called Thankful. Asking the question, just going 11:30 on Rima, asking the question, what are you thankful today? What are you thankful for that, well, is a blessing God has given you? And hey, you know, we've got so many things to be thankful here in New Zealand. Maybe you're thankful for a job that you have. Maybe you're thankful for the children that you have and that your children are healthy. Maybe you're grateful to God that you live in a part of the world where you can openly worship God. Lots of things to be grateful for. But putting things in perspective, that there are many parts of the world that are grateful for even having a small amount of water. In fact, for communities in Tanzania, they walk hours every day to collect the water that they need. But the water that they're able to get, the access that they have to water, this isn't safe drinking water. This is water which causes diseases. It's one of the leading killers of children under five in this part of the world. In fact, 90% of Tanzania does not have access to water that is safe, reliable, and available on demand. 90%. Now, the good people at Convoy of Hope, they are changing that one village at a time. And in particular today, we're focusing in on a village in Tanzania where, yes, there's a water source, but it's hours away. They can't drill down where they are. They've tried doing that. There's no water table beneath them, but they're piping it in. The village is volunteering, bringing shovels and pickaxes and digging trenches to lay the pipes. Later this year, in October, the plan is, and they're certainly heading towards this target of being able to turn on a tap in this village and for there to be safe, clean drinking water every single day. No more walking for hours through a dangerous territory to receive water, which is itself dangerous. And the life that that will bring to that community is transformational. Today, we're giving you the opportunity to be part of that message of hope, that life-giving water. It is Water for Life Day, partnering with Convoy of Hope. And if that's something which you would love to be a part of, we're asking you to get on board. It costs just $25 for one person to have water for the rest of their life. Now, wanting to put this in context, this isn't $25 a day. This isn't $25 a month or $25 a year. A one-off gift of just $25 gives a person in Africa water for the rest of their life. Once the pipes are in place, once the infrastructure is in place, they just turn the tap on every single day. How much are you able to give to support people having water, life-giving water? $25 for one person. We're talking beforehand about a woman who has six children. Nangira, her name is. You could supply water for her whole family for $200. Again, not $200 a month, not $200 a year. A one-off gift of $200 could support a growing family to grow strong. If that's something that you are able to do, we'd love for you to phone, to be a part of it, to be a hope peddler today. 0508 003 003 or rima.co.nz.
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That is Sam Wesley on Rima. Living water wash over me. Gosh, that puts things in perspective, doesn't it? I mean, living water, this is what God has promised us. I was talking about the Jesus talking to the Samaritan woman. I give you water where you'll never be thirsty again. This is what we're offering today, an opportunity for you to give life-changing water. Yes, in a spiritual sense, but also in a very practical sense.

0: make sure that somebody is never thirsty again. Hey, wanting to give a shout out, a big thanks to those who have got on board. Since 11 o'clock this morning, another 51 people have been supported. We are 41.6% of the way of where we need to be. You know what? Midday. It's lunchtime. We're halfway through the day, depending on how you divide your day. But wouldn't it be great to get to 50% by lunchtime? What better thing can you do with $25 between now and midday than give somebody a water for life and they will never be thirsty again? $25. $100 does a whole family. We're talking beforehand about a woman called Nangida. Eight people in her family, $200 means that all of her family never thirsty again. 0508 003 003, or of course online rima.co.nz. Jody joining me in the studio. Jody, how are you?
1: I'm great, thank you.
0: Jody, wonderful to have you in the studio because you've had an opportunity to meet some of the people in Tanzania. Because look, I'm looking at pictures, I'm hearing stories. We're going to hear some audio from people in just a moment. But for you, this is personal. You got selfies. You got photos on your phone, right?
1: Yeah, I do. I have that dust under my fingernails and it's still ingrained into the pants that I was wearing.
0: Yeah.
1: You know, when you've been to Tanzania, they say it gets in your blood. The dust gets into your hair and in your eyes and in your ears and you kind of taste it.
0: Yeah. But it's a sort of place where you could do with some water to wash your face, right?
1: A good drink of water.
0: Yeah.
1: Exactly right. And if you've anybody who's been to Africa knows what it's like to be in that heat, in that wind, in that dusty where you're parched and you're thirsty, it puts a whole new spin on the idea of being thirsty.
0: It is a dry and thirsty land, but wonderful to be able to offer the life-giving hope that is water. Now, there's a bit of heartbreak with this.
1: Yeah.
0: Because it's not just the dust that comes back with you from Tanzania.
1: No.
0: It's the images, it's the women in particular that you met. It's their stories of, well, just heartbreak. There's a particular woman called Noisim that you met. Tell us about her.
1: Yeah, I was chatting to Noisim, and she's a mum of two. She's got two little girls. She's a young mum. And I said, what is it like for your day caring for your family?
0: Yeah.
1: And she said to me, well, sometimes we sleep hungry. What? We sleep hungry.
0: Yeah.
1: And I said, why do you sleep hungry? She said, because if there's no water, we can't cook food. They have a lovely porridge, like a maize.
0: Yep.
1: And without water, you can't cook food, the porridge.
0: Yep.
1: So if there's no water, there's no dinner. There's no water, there's nothing to wash your babies before they go to bed. There's nothing to wash their clothes with.
0: Yep.
1: You know, there's nothing to do basic household cleaning that we would just take for granted. We wouldn't think about that twice, but you know, when you're camping, you go to bed dirty sometimes.
0: Yeah, yeah.
1: That's every single day for them because there is just no water that's easy to get to.
0: Jody, that's so important because I think we think, oh, no water, that you'd be so thirsty. But it's so much more than thirsty. It's every aspect of our life that we take for granted here. And the water itself is dangerous. It's full of bacteria and waterborne diseases.
1: Yeah.
0: But also not being able to have clean water to keep yourself clean.
1: Yeah.
0: The health risks to that in any community are huge.
1: Yeah. The water that these mums are getting for their kids is full of all sorts of bugs and parasites. You know, there's dysentery, cholera, typhoid.
0: Yeah.
1: And I was talking to one of the mums, Sinath, and I said to her, have you ever been sick from drinking the water? And she said, yeah, do you know the disease diarrhea?
0: Mm.
1: And I said, yeah, I know diarrhea. And I thought, if my kids have diarrhea, you know, they're on the couch, I give them a banana, some Hydralyte, they're fine the next day.
0: Yeah.
1: They go back to school. And I said, what is it about the diarrhea? She said, well, sometimes our children die from diarrhea.
0: Wow.
1: And I was just like, I don't have to worry about my children dying from diarrhea.
0: Yeah.
1: That is such an easily preventable disease. You know, 1,100 children die every day from diarrhea. That's like 45 an hour.
0: Wow.
1: That's just wrong. We shouldn't be in a world where that is allowed to exist. And clean water solves that problem. It gives kids back their lives.
0: Mm.
1: It gives mums back their time. They can start businesses. You know, it

0: means they can have gardens, they can eat better food and, you know, improve their nutrition. Kids can go to school and learn because they've got a full tummy.
1: Yeah, yeah.
0: You know, whole families and communities can thrive. And water is what unlocks everything.
1: I just wanted to focus in on the business aspect of it because it's Convoy of Hope. It's not Convoy of gosh, isn't this terrible? We're telling stories of hope and we're inviting you to be a part of it. 0508-003-003 or rima.co.nz. $25 to give somebody hope. And water just doesn't, okay, we've mentioned without water, you're thirsty, you're also hungry, there's also hygiene risks. But water doesn't just solve those problems. It allows people to focus on the dreams and the hopes that they have for their family. It allows mums in particular to go, you know what, if I wasn't worrying about water, if I wasn't spending half my day walking to and from the water source, there's more that I could do to bless my family.
0: Absolutely. I was chatting to one of the mums, Happy, and Happy walks 2 hours every day. She takes a baby on her back. She has toddlers. She has kids, you know, and that's a chunk of her day. 4 hours of her day is just gone.
1: Yeah.
0: You know, I said to her, what would life be like if you had water? And she said, if we had water, I could run a shop. She was so excited because all of a sudden this potential, this time, this very real burden and obstacle that she has every single day, women and children, it's their responsibility to get water.
1: Yeah.
0: Once that is easy, there's so many opportunities for her. So her potential is literally being blocked by the fact that there is no clean water where she lives.
1: I've got a photo of Happy in front of me here. And hey, she lives up to her name.
0: She does. Her smile says it all.
1: Exactly. Yeah. But hey, you can put a smile on her face. You can turn it from Happy, the exhausted mum with hope in her eyes, to Happy, the shopkeeper who is thriving and has a vision for her family and for her children's children. You can do that today, right now. $25 donation. In fact, make it $100. Take care of her children as well so that she doesn't have to worry about that. $25 gives one person safe drinking water for their entire life. This is not $25 a month. We're not saying, hey, we're going to come back to you and ask for more money later. It's a one-off gift, but it changes somebody's life forever. Few minutes between now and 12 midday. What better thing are you going to do between now and lunchtime? 0508-003-003 or rima.co.nz.
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